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8: Well-known author, investment banker, consumer advocate, analyst, trader, Chris Markowski is the watchdog on Wall Street.
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11: I think it was... Might have been last week before. I can't remember. We've also covered it at length in our podcast as well. We warned everyone out there what is happening with certain investment firms and how they are, for all intents and purposes, deporting their clients. If you don't have enough in assets, they're shipping you off overseas. And we discovered Fisher Investments is shipping their clients that have under $1 million off to advisors in Costa Rica. It's getting worse. And we here at the Watchdog on Wall Street Show and Markowski Investments, we've been fighting for individual investors and against this nonsense since our inception. I mean, we've been on the air for 26 years and we've talked about it then. But even before then, we were going after Merrill Lynch and their call centers and shipping people off to Hopewell, New Jersey and Jacksonville, Florida to be dealing with pimple-faced kids, putting them in lousy mutual funds at the time. Well, I find out now that firms are now going to be heavily using AI. Using AI to manage people's money. How many people out there like it when you call somebody up and, you know, you're like, representative, and you're trying to get somebody on the phone, and then you get a quote-unquote representative on the phone, and it's an AI bot? Well, this is coming, okay? This is coming right from advisory magazines. This is the inside baseball stuff. They're admitting it now. Wealth managers, keen to stay relevant in the age of artificial intelligence, may soon find that clients with a mere $1 million in liquid assets are no longer worth spending human hours on. Title of the column is "The Mass Affluent Are Losing Their Allure for Wealth Managers Navigating AI." Again, the mass affluent. We've been talking about the mass affluent for a while. We're it. We're the only family office left that deals with people that are basically called mass affluent. People with $100 to $1 million in assets. Nobody wants to talk to you anymore. Nobody wants to deal with you anymore. They make fun of you. They call you names. Pikers, Muppets, you name it. In fact, it's the same week they're talking about how all of the big wealth manager firms right now are now focusing on private jet travel and travel experiences for their clients. They'd rather deal with that than deal with you. Hey, it's a lot more fun. Yeah, we're booking trips for our really, really wealthy clients than actually trying to build wealth for the American people. This is the quote. "The mass affluent client now gets something close to private banking quality from AI." Right. Sure they do. What a joke. All of the major firms out there, all of the wealth managers are now, they're basically saying, you are not good enough. You're not good enough to speak with an actual human being. We are going to ship you off to an AI bot somewhere. And I'm sorry, people, I've explained this here on the program, quite frankly, how dangerous

all getting bought up now. They're all getting bought up by private equity. They're merging them together, and they're all doing the same darn thing. Because they just want to lower, they want to get their costs down as low as possible. They want to be as profitable as possible. That's not how we operate at Markowski Investments. I take this very, very seriously, the fiduciary duty. My clients' interests come before our own. That's how this business is supposed to be run. You cannot serve two masters. And that's what all these big banks are. The CEO of J.P. Morgan, these are publicly traded companies. Their number one duty is to their shareholders, not to their clients. This is why all money management of individual clients should be broken away. They should have no part of this nonsense. And now they're doing it to the independent advisors? And I'm sorry, I get it, okay? And I'm going to tick off a lot of registered investment advisors and independent guys out there that are looking to retire. But let me ask you a question. Do you care for your clients? Do you care for your clients? I understand you built up your business, you want to retire. Oh, and they're offering you big money to sell it. But are you considering at all what is going to happen to your clients after you're going to sell? I keep thinking of that scene in Shawshank Redemption. Remember when he goes to the guard on the roof there? He asks if he loved his wife. You know, almost throws him off the roof and was basically trying to get it in and giving him the tax deal there. Do you love your clients? Do you care for your clients? Then why are you selling your... You sell

0: out to private equity and these other firms because you know exactly what they're going to do to these people that you promised. You gave a promise that you were going to take care of them. Just because you want to retire, you shouldn't do that. And this is where we're at today. And this is why so many people get lousy advice. And this is why the accounts go to hell. The mass affluent not being served in this country has been a problem for a long period of time. We're here to help you. So you better wisen up. Okay? I'm telling you what is going to happen. Do you want your advisor to be an AI bot? I keep thinking of that voice in the movie War Games from the 1980s. Shall we play a game? Shall we make a stock trade? You've been warned, people. We are here to help you. Get to our website. 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This is what we do. 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We'll be back.
1: 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You can't imagine the questions AI is now answering. 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But before the rest of us laugh, know this. We're doing it too. You wouldn't let your mother choose your spouse, but accordingly, AI gets a vote. We've gone from let me sleep on it to let me ask the robot. Technology helping us make better decisions is probably a good thing, but there's a difference between getting information and surrendering judgment. Get this, more than half the population uses AI, but 73% oppose the AI data centers. How does that work? 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You've been listening to The Mike Hewitt Show, business, work, and politics like you've never heard it before. 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
1: I'm sorry, I'm all fired up about this, but the nerve. Are these SOBs, the nerve of these to treat all of these people like guinea pigs. You know, it was funny. Was it this week or the week before? The CEO of Goldman Sachs was actually asked about AI and managing money and all this stuff. And he had a smile on his face. And he said, listen, and again, this is Goldman Sachs. Okay. They've got more resources than, you know, we all know what to do with. He says, we do this stuff all the time. We use it all the time. And he says, it works to a point and then it doesn't. And it's basically it screws up royally. It can be used for certain things, but most certainly not managing people's money. And I guess the best way I can think about it, it's like shortcuts. You know, is it Fantasia there when Mickey Mouse, he you know, doesn't feel like, doesn't want to listen to the wizard and wants to take the shortcut and uses the, to make the broom work by itself there and carry the buckets of water and all that good stuff. Well, again, that's what they're doing, and they're doing it to you. Anyway, our process, no need for AI for our process. Our process is the same process that has worked forever, thousands of years. It's just ancient wisdom. I don't have a magic algorithm. We don't have a fund that we stick our clients in. I had that asked to me one time. You know, why don't you guys put together, you know, all of your, you know, your smaller clients so you really don't have to deal with them and stuff like that? Why don't you just put together a fund and put them all into that? And then, you know what, you could charge them more in fees. And I'm looking at this schmuck who's telling me this. It's like, you don't know who you're talking to here. Now, again, there is, you know, 95% of the people on Wall Street would jump all over that for crying out loud. A lot of self-interested jerks out there. That's not who we are. We've gone over here on the program. We've explained to you the simple rules of the road. Actually, it was funny. I was asked a lot about it this past week. Writing on programs. Could you explain your process, what you do? Compounding. Number one, I know I've talked about this before, and I know this is review for many of our longtime listeners, but we're going to do it again. We work on the fundamentals here. Compounding, the royal road to riches. Albert Einstein, man's greatest invention. Einstein, man's greatest invention, as long as you have it working for you. Way too many Americans out there are having the power of compounding destroy them with ridiculous credit card debt that they need to get under control. Number two, you don't lose money. You cannot let risk lead to ruin. Oh, I got a sure thing. We got to go all in on this sector. We got to go all in on that sector. This is what I think is going to happen to market. Don't think. It only hurts the ball club. Don't lose money. Protect your downside. Invest like you're already wealthy. Do you, again, I go over this often here on the program. Do you think our large clients out there, do you think they're getting emotional about the markets? Do you think that they're, oh, we got to move in and out into the markets? Or are they settled in what they do? I mean, come on, people. And of course, okay, assets on sale. Always looking for assets on sale. And a part of this, quite frankly, is as well, is rebalancing portfolios. And I'll talk about that a little bit later on the program. And with all of this, okay, which is very, very important, which you all need to understand, it is not, I'm going to say it again, it's not important to be right in the here and now, but right eventually. What conventional wisdom says is the greatest, the best, the super duper idea today, more often than not, is a lousy idea. Markets, I don't care what anybody tells you, are not efficient over the short term. Take a look at our 30-year track record and the major calls that we have made in regards to market conditions, the economy, you name it. Yeah, we're early on a lot. Early. And most of the things we've said, very much contrarian, but they were proven true over time. So one of the things you really need to have if you want to be successful is patience. Patience, and along with that as well, a little bit of courage. Sometimes things just not going to go your way. Need to stand in the face of the chattering classes, the pundits out there. Got to take a break. 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
2: Here's your LEX Storm Tracker forecast. Today will be another hot and humid day with afternoon highs reaching the low 90s and heat index values climbing into the triple digits. Shower and storms are possible this afternoon and evening, continuing into the overnight hours. Damaging winds will be the primary threat, along with frequent lightning and localized flash flooding. Tonight stays warm and muggy with lows into the low 70s with more shower and storm chances as we head into your Monday. I'm meteorologist Abby Summers on Lexington's News, Traffic, and Weather Station, 97.3 3 FM WVLK.
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0: bringing America financial freedom one listener at a time. You're listening to The Watchdog on Wall Street with Chris Markowski.
1: Yeah, we've talked about this issue. It makes it the news a lot, and I get questions about it. You know, Chris, can you explain the K-shaped economy? Well, the latest bit of information that is coming across, and it's not really surprising at all. You can't even call it K anymore. You got to call it, you know, Special K, like the cereal, or Super K, whatever it may be. But the wealth divide in this country has never been bigger. The top 20%. Top 20% of earners now account for 58% of all personal spending in the United States. That's the highest proportion on record. The same time, the bottom 80% account for just 42%, which is the lowest on record. What does that mean? Well, again, you can take a look at these numbers and you say to yourself, if you are not participating in America, if you are not an owner, if you do not own assets in this country, you are falling behind. This was something that really became evident to me at the tail end of the 1990s with the dot-com blow-up and what was happening in the country, also with the new technologies that were coming on that were very, very disruptive, and how it was going to change things and, you know, productivity and all of this stuff. You had to be an owner. And this is, again, when we really gave a lot of pushback to the conventional wisdom on Wall Street of the day, which is, I ain't going to have a 60-40 portfolio. Yeah, no. Yeah, not working. You have to be invested. You have to be an owner. That's the only way. I'm going to get into some of the reasoning behind this and how the country has changed a little bit later on in the program. But again, understand, people, you might not like the current situation on the ground, but you can't wish it away. Do you understand? That's an exercise in futility. You're trying to change things that you have no control over. All the time, you just got to accept the obstacles that are in front of you and deal with them. Hey, you see so many people bent out of shape. Oh, country. Again, yeah, we'll get into this. The socialists being voted for in certain areas of the country. I'm like, why are you here? You can get wealthy here in this country. I take a look at my client base, for crying out loud. I got people from all walks of life. Not everyone make it. Not everyone's a CEO of a major company or a top flight surgeon. But people are school teachers from everywhere, firefighters, police officers, because they participated. They didn't whine. They didn't complain. They got themselves involved. Anyway, I have to talk about this next story as well. And again, this is another "see, I told you so" moment here on the program. I have talked and spoke about this a lot over the years here on the program, owning home ownership, what it means, how people get themselves into trouble. Again, everyone automatically assumes that a home is a great wealth creator. Real estate lobby will tell you that. You got an American dream, got to own a home, greatest thing out there. And I said, well, you know, show me your work. Just because, you know, when people say things out there, you know what you should do? You should think for a second. Okay, prove it to me. Show me your work. Show me the numbers. How did you come up with those numbers? Because I quite frankly, I'm not buying it. Never had bought the fact that your home is this wonderful investment. Well, it was interesting because there's latest numbers out here showing how owning a home is getting more expensive in every way. And I'm not just talking about principal and interest. We're talking property taxes, insurance. And you want the big ones? Home maintenance and emergency repairs. Up Okay, the increase from 2019 to 2025 in home maintenance, up 85%. Emergency repairs, up 175%. These are things that are all a part of owning a home. It's not just what you buy it at and what you sell it at 10, 15, 20, or 30 years down the road. It's all the costs that are involved. Think of your home. Think of your home as a bill. What is it going to cost me every single month to live here? This is much as it's a bill, your electric bill, your food bill, your car bill. Look at it as a bill. Don't treat it as an asset. You do that, again, you're going to buy in a more prudent fashion, and you won't become home poor. 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Think about that for a second. 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

0: taking Wall Street's liars, crooks, and cheats out behind the woodshed. 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
1: Welcome back, everybody. I mentioned this earlier, and I really have to get into it again. Listen, I see the wild swings in tech stocks and these massive movements, NASDAQ, various different companies out there. And again, it's great for talkers on TV and pundits out there. What's going to happen next? Why did it move like this? And there's, quite frankly, there's a lot of volatility baked into the cake based upon these various different, you know, options, single day options and levered funds in certain areas. And once momentum starts going in one direction, well, it's very, very difficult to stop. It's like I've described it before here on the program as a riptide. When things start going, you can't fight a riptide or you're going to die. You just can't. Out in the water, and anybody who, you know, is a good swimmer, likes to swim out there, you're at the beach, at riptide, riptide gets a hold of you, starts pulling you out. The last thing you want to do is swim against it. You're going to get exhausted and you're going to die. You swim out of it. You swim across it. You avoid it. You get out of it. And that's what you need to do. And that's what many investors are not doing. They're trying to guess. They're trying to guess what's going to happen next. And then you get stories out there. Oh my God, you see how much that thing was down? Yeah, but how much was it up over the course of the past year, 2 years, 5 years? Why I don't bear this any mind. And you know, oftentimes people are shocked. People are shocked. You know, I'm being interviewed on a program. It's like, hey, did you see the movement in that stock yesterday? I'm like, no. No, I didn't see it because, quite frankly, I don't care. Why do I need to pay attention to that? Why do I care what a company is going to do over the course of 24 hours? The fundamentals on the company change? Well, then, no, I don't care because it's automatic. If a company goes up, You need to rebalance your positions. It's like taking care of a garden. All right? You need to cut here and trim there. I have to compare it to Mr. Miyagi teaching Daniel's son about the bonsai tree. Cut here, snip there. Rebalance your portfolio. You can sell all the way up, little by little. Move money into areas of your portfolio which haven't performed as well. And that's, again, you de-risk your portfolio by doing this. Like I said earlier on, you don't let risk lead to ruin. Got to take a break. WatchdogOnWallStreet.com. 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We'll be back.
0: Chris Markowski is the Watchdog on Wall Street.
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1: Welcome back, everybody. I have to comment on the late Alan Greenspan, who died this past Monday at the age of 100. You've had various different people come out and kind of talk about his tenure at the Federal Reserve, 1987 to 2006. And I had my beefs with Alan Greenspan, but I'm here to tell you I wouldn't want that job. And I tell you that I don't think that job should actually exist if it was up to me. First and foremost, he took over for Paul Volcker, who, again, in my opinion, the great Paul Volcker, who did what was necessary, didn't bow to really political pressure. He caused a recession, but he allowed for the 1980s to have that type of economic growth. And we went over it, maybe a month or two here on the program. You take a look at the GDP growth that took place during the 1980s into the 1990s. And that all came, that wasn't from Greenspan. That came from Paul Volcker and what he did to tamp down inflation. And also, obviously, Ronald Reagan getting regulations out of the way and getting the country back. Bringing back the animal spirits, if you will. Greenspan, and I'll never forget this, this was 1996, he gave his, the Irrational Exuberance speech. And he was early. And markets were getting frothy. But again, I think you're back at that point in time, especially for you young people out there. Internet was very much in the infancy stages. I remember the year before was when Windows 95, the operating system, came out. But things really started to heat up. And my criticism of Greenspan at the time was that, and again, he wasn't wrong when it came to irrational exuberance. He could have tamped down on the market because people were getting out of control with margin. They were borrowing money. If you remember at that point in time, every television, that was when all the discount houses started coming into play, and Stewart from Ameritrade and E-Trade, and every stock was going straight up. Everything. If you had a .com attached, you were going up. Didn't make any difference. And people were going out and buying stock on margin, borrowing money. And I felt at the time he probably should have raised the margin requirements because you had a lot of novice investors. And again, we at Markowski Investments, we started up Markowski Investments towards the tail end of the 1990s. That was a difficult point in time because everybody was a guru. And it was like, I'm sitting trying to warn everybody about what's going to happen, writing columns about it. I was sending out faxes. This is before I had a radio show, to radio shows and television shows, producers around the country, what we were covering. And again, they would have me on because they wanted to make fun of me because I was contrarian. I'm telling people, this is going to collapse. This is not good. This is out of control at this point in time. These numbers, they don't make any sense. You had Dow's books out there. There's Dow 50,000 and there's a new paradigm and earnings don't matter anymore. And I'm like, man, he should have done a little bit more to tamp that down. But then we had the dot-com collapse and we had 9/11, and he really lost his way in the sense that money was way too cheap for way too long. And it wasn't just him, but you couple that with all the stupid mortgages that became so in vogue. And he should have known about this. This is what drove me nuts. We saw it. I'm watching real estate values in Southwest Florida, 2005, 2006. Home prices more than doubling in a year. No improvements. People all of a sudden thinking they wanted to be the next real estate guru, emptying out their IRAs and 401ks, paying taxes to buy 2 to 3 pre-construction condos because everyone thought that everything was going to just go up in a straight line. And it should have been dealt with. And again, he got out. He got out 2006. And again, but you got to be honest, Ben Bernanke, you know, was on the Fed at the time, too, and kind of pushed all this stuff. And you remember Ben Bernanke, who followed him. Oh, the housing market is rock solid. Really? I don't think so. And then we had the collapse. But the reality is with the Fed and these 400, 500 economists that they have, what's the point, man? Honestly. Really, what's the point? Yeah, you got, you know, the president right now wants Kevin Warsh, new head of the Fed, to lower rates. You had the PCE inflation report come out this past week, running at over 4.1% year over year. The Fed's target is 2. To me, the target should be 0. We're all feeling it, man. We all see inflation. I mean, if that is their priority, which it should be, priority, their number one job, how have they done? Well, why? I'm just throwing this out there. Why keep around an organization that has failed miserably? And I go back to Paul Volcker for crying out loud. They have gotten it wrong. And again, they, in essence, enable all of the profligate spending that we have in Washington, D.C. That's, you know, that's just me talking when it comes to the Fed. Anyway, listen, we've got to take a break, people. We're going to get back. I know last week we spent some time talking about Social Security and Social Security cuts. We've got this awful idea being brought up by a Republican and a Democrat to deal with it. And it, quite frankly, it made me throw up in my mouth. We're going to get to that when we get back. WatchdogOnWallStreet.com. WatchdogOnWallStreet.com is our site. 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Don't go anywhere. We'll be back.
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11: Cutting back on war games, I'm Carmen Roberts, Fox News. President Trump orders the Pentagon to substantially reduce joint military drills with South Korea after he says it declined to help denuclearize Iran.
12: The president posted on Truth Social the exercises slated to start this week are costly and send a hostile signal to North Korea. He also made it clear he's not happy that South Korea didn't back the U.S. in its military action against Iran. So the president has told the War Secretary to reduce the joint military program. Those exercises have been going on for decades and are meant to help South Korea beef up its readiness against North Korean threats. North Korea tested ballistic missiles just last week, even though there are several UN resolutions that ban the so-called Hermit Kingdom from launching such missiles. till NATO. Fox News.
11: Search and rescue operations continue in Hawaii after what was Hurricane Lala slammed the Big Island with heavy wind and rain. Governor Josh Green thanking first responders and local officials.
3: Many thanks to General Logan and his whole team. We will send more. I've also been in touch with people that are at Pohakuloa. The feds, the military there are going to be more than willing to help us. We'll probably use their aid to get there. We've had a bunch of high water vehicles here.
11: And the storm left at least one person dead, swept several homes off their foundations, and knocked power out to tens of thousands of customers. The outer bands of now tropical storm Lala are dumping heavy rain on portions of Maui County, Oahu, and Kauai County as it moves to the west-northwest. Indiana floods claim at least seven lives. Meteorologist Adam Klotz.
4: Some of these communities, a foot of total rainfall. Still could see a little bit of rain. The ground is saturated, right? So additional rain could cause a problem.
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13: Here's your LEX storm tracker forecast. Today will be another hot and humid day with afternoon highs reaching the low 90s and heat index values climbing into the triple digits. Shower and storms are possible this afternoon and evening, continuing into the overnight hours. Damaging winds will be the primary threat, along with frequent lightning and localized flash flooding. Tonight stays warm and muggy with lows into the low 70s, with more shower and storm chances as we head into your Monday. I'm meteorologist Abby Summers on Lexington's News, Traffic, and Weather Station, 97.3. 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
1: Our taxes are going up to 52% and then some. Oh, yeah. Well, yeah. Well, that's, again, if Bernie Moreno, Republican from Ohio, and Elizabeth Warren, Democrat from Massachusetts, have their way. Anyway, welcome back, everybody, to the Watchdog on Wall Street show. We have been warning now for, again, 30 years. 30 years about Social Security being cut. We told you it was coming. We told you it was going to happen. Date now is 2032 when it's going to be cut by 22%. Clients of my firm have been well aware of this. They've been preparing for this reality, preparing for this inevitable reality, because Social Security, as we've gone over here on the program, is a Ponzi scheme. And it needed to go private a long time ago. Bloody FDR thought the exact same thing. So, lo and behold, I see an op-ed in the New York Times this past week where Bernie Moreno, who's a Republican, and Elizabeth Warren, and again, don't even call yourself a Republican. Republican Party doesn't exist anymore. It's not the party of Reagan, okay? The Republican Party is farther to the left. I mean, honestly, farther to the left than Bill Clinton. Much farther. Bernie Moreno writes a piece right now. He wants to lift the cap on Social Security. Right now, they are taxing you 12.4%, 6.2% paid more by you, 6.2% paid by your employer. The taxable maximum is $184,500, meaning the maximum withholding for one worker is $22,878. They want to lift that and make it unlimited. He's saying, oh, we're going to be able to bring in trillions of dollars if this is going to happen. This is a no-brainer. Oh, and he actually had the nerve to say, the wealthiest Americans who have benefited the most from America's opportunities should contribute the same percentage of their income as a factory worker in Ohio or a teacher in Massachusetts. America's opportunities? Let me ask a question here, Bernie. I work my butt off to get to where I am today. To get to where I am today. I didn't want Social Security. I didn't want this thing. I hate writing the payroll tax check because I know it's a Ponzi scheme. Now you're going to ask me, because essentially what this will do, this will basically lift your tax rate to over 50%. 52%. And let's not even talk about the embedded taxes that we pay on our cell phone, or you want to buy a bottle of wine, or you're paying when you buy gas, or whatever it may be. Okay, your property taxes, everything that goes along with that. You know, I live in the state of Florida. You live in the state of New York, California. So you're paying just on taxes alone, almost 65. So what Bernie Moreno and Elizabeth Warren are asking us is for me to work from January into July for the government. And then I get to start keeping my money, my hard-earned dollars. And again, like I said, if you want to take in all the other taxes you pay, you can push that to September. That, my friends, is honestly basically slavery. Let's just be honest. Call it what it is. Call it what it is. Okay? Let me tell you, the slaves in Egypt got a better deal from Pharaoh, for crying out loud, than what the government is pushing on us at this point in time. This is a welfare program, is what this is. It's another entitlement program. They don't even talk about the nothing. You're not even going to get paid more out of Social Security, even though they're lifting the cap on it. So basically, they're going to make you spend over your entire life on an insurance policy that you don't need, and you're basically not going to collect on. If anybody ever offered this up as an investment plan, I've explained this before, they go to jail. How dare you? And again, I'm sorry. I'm watching older people. Yeah, you need to lift it. Meanwhile, these people paid into it. They're collecting it right now. They're not going to have to pay anymore. How do you live with yourself like that? How do you live with yourself going and saying, hey, you know what? I'm going to just take whatever's mine. It's disgusting. They're talking, everybody's all worried. We'll get into the politics a little bit later on about all the socialists being elected. All these socialists being elected in New York City. They're talking about Bernie Moreno's a socialist. This is a socialist program. You're asking me to work for more than half the year for the government. And you're not a socialist? You call yourself a Republican? A conservative? Yeah, it's funny. We've gone over, we talked about, what could have been done. What could have been done back in the day. And, the funny thing is, you get these people today. Oh, yeah, Paul Ryan was a rhino, and this one was a rhino, and that one was a rhino. Are you kidding me today? I'd rather have rhinos than bloody socialists. George W. Bush, and again, he screwed up royally with his foreign policy, and he couldn't get Social Security reform.

0: would allow people to take $1,000 out of their payroll taxes and put it into a private investment account. Now, he proposed this in 2005. And to sweeten the deal, because he wanted to get anybody all ruffled and out of shape, he said, oh, we're not going to start doing it until 2011. So let's just say you did that. Let's just say if it passed, if a worker invested $1,000 over the course of a year, $83 a month, into an S&P 500 fund, reinvesting dividends, the count would be $55,000 today. Not bad. $1,000 a year. $83 a month. Not a bad deal. Now, again, imagine, just imagine, okay, if that start date was actually 2005. Well, that'd be $105,000. Not too shabby. Now, a 22-year-old that started putting money away at 2011 and then retired at 65, well, that account would be worth $800,000. It should have been done a long time ago. Now, what they're moving on to is they want to confiscate people's assets. That's where we're at today. I mean, that's the popular theme in America today. Did you listen to what some of these people were saying? Anyway, I want to get into this because, again, this is something that we've talked about for a long time here on the program. And like I said, I'm not denying the reality on the ground here in the United States. The latest Wall Street Journal poll finds that even those who consider themselves among the wealthiest classes in America carry high levels of concern about their personal finances. And again, this is cost of living stuff, without a doubt. Major part of it, it's inflation. More than 40% of Americans who call themselves upper class or upper middle class say they haven't saved enough money to retire comfortably. Only about 40% say their financial security is where they thought it would be at this point in their lives. Nearly 3 in 5 say they are strained by high gasoline prices. Those in the wealthiest classes have lost faith that an economy that has benefited them can lift future generations. 86% of people who call themselves upper class or upper middle class say they lack confidence that life for their children will be better than theirs has been. That's up from 64% in 2019. Okay, again, it's a poll. It's a poll, I get that. A lot of times, some feelings, I understand what gas prices are doing to people. I understand what food prices are doing to people, okay? This is the reality of our terrain today. The issue at hand, okay, is that people are being sold something, whether it be, you know, a going back in time, a period of time that is gone, that quite frankly is not coming back. And I, like I said, something that we have been teaching people throughout my career, 30 years, being honest, dealing with the terrain. We're going to take a quick break here. And I am going to explain to you, we're going to actually use a little bit of history. What has happened over the years, the reason why the 50s are not coming back, the 60s are not coming back, the historical reasons for why that era actually happened, and what you need to do. Have to take a break. WatchdogOnWallStreet.com. 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We'll be back.
1: 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Some polls report even higher numbers. Who thought only men did this? The backup partner can be an ex-partner or friend, a new acquaintance, maybe a coworker, or someone from the

0: Internet. 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Talk about insecurity, wow! So until death do us part, or the grass suddenly looks greener with the backup partner, sure does put a different ring to wedding vows, doesn't it? 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

0: the only man who is taking on the Wall Street establishment. 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
1: Okay. I got to give kudos out to Anthony Scaramucci, who did some really good work on this column and citing some economists and actually making many of the points that we have made over the years here on the program and where we're at. And basically, I'm trying to cure it. We can always complain about problems. The easiest thing anybody can do is complain, complain, complain. We point things out. But the goal is to deal with them and to come up with solutions. Now, people might not like the solutions. They might not want to go ahead and do the solutions, and they'll just continue to complain. We've all known people like this throughout life. You may have been one of these people in life. Where did it get you? Where did it get you? And if you are one of these people listening today, change. Change. Complaining about stuff is not going to do a darn thing. But we have this, it's a kind of this romantic look at America. People talk about it all the time. Well, you know, it used to be this way, and one could, you know, go get a job, and then they would, you know, come and they'd have a pension and all of these things, and you wouldn't have to do this, and you wouldn't have to do that. I get that. I get that. There is an era of time from the late 1940s to the early 1970s. It is a period of time that economists call the Great Compression. Labor claimed a historic share of national income. This was low to mid 60%. And you had gains flowing from the bottom up. Productivity at the same time doubled. Worker pay doubled right alongside it. But again, it wasn't just factory workers. It was everywhere. It was white collar workers. Again, I've talked about my grandfather from Poland who came to this country. And he didn't even have a high school degree. He taught himself a trade. He ended up working at General Electric and did all of these things and lived that life. You know, the organizational man in the gray flannel suit. And the funny thing is, those people, they didn't have stock portfolios. They didn't have stock portfolios. They didn't have 401ks. Again, my grandfather, we were a GE house. We were a GE house. I remember we used to get discounts on any GE products, appliances that we used to buy. Maybe he had a little bit of stock. But again, society at that time basically treated labor as equity. Now, again, the left-wingers out there, the Bernie Sanders of the world, are saying, oh, we need unions, we're going to bring this all back again. That's just not the case. It's not the case. The structure of the planet was different. The causes were structural. After World War II, I want you to think about this for a second. 1945. Nobody admits to this, okay? 1945, every other industrial economy on Earth was a disaster. Was wrecked. Japan. Britain. Soviet Union, all across Europe, bomb flat. So basically, we came out of that period of time with half of the world's manufacturing capacity. And our entire continent didn't get hit. Now, when you are the only factory that's out there, the only factory still standing. Again, Scaramucci points this out. Guess what? You can pay your workers really, really well. Nobody's undercutting your prices. No one's undercutting your prices. The post-war wage was, in part, a monopoly rent. And labor got to split it. That's how that happened. It was built on everyone else's disaster. It was built on the war. We won. Okay? But the reality is, guess what? All those countries rebuilt. All of those countries rebuilt. Again, post-war worker got rich not because we were that much nicer. It's because the economy at the time made labor scarce and was protected. But it stopped. It stopped. And this is why things have changed. And again, it's a reality of the terrain. And this is why, again, what I have been preaching for a long period of time, this is why you need to be an owner. I've talked about this at length here on the program. I've had very big problems with the way that corporate executives get paid in stock. I think that's nonsensical to me. I said, you pay them a salary. They want stock in the company. They should have to buy into it. But everyone else, the factory workers, the people that are not at the top, not in the C-suite, guess what? You give them stock in the company. You make them owners of the company by default. This will change things. This is something that needs to be taught. It's been neglected in schools a long period of time. We don't teach people about money properly and about building wealth in modern America. It's not about having a salary, okay? It's about being a participant. It's about being an owner. Have to take a break. 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We'll be back.
2: Here's your LEX storm tracker forecast. Today will be another hot and humid day with afternoon highs reaching the low 90s and heat index values climbing into the triple digits. Shower and storms are possible this afternoon and evening, continuing into the overnight hours. Damaging winds will be the primary threat, along with frequent lightning and localized flash flooding. Tonight stays warm and muggy with lows into the low 70s, with more shower and storm chances as we head into your Monday. I'm meteorologist Abby Summers on Lexington's News, Traffic, and Weather Station, 97.3. 3FM WVLK.
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1: Yeah, we're, I'm always been this way. We're fearless here on the program. I tick people off all the time. Man, that's, again, what do you want me to do, lie? Funny thing is when people, I'll post something or people listen to the program, never gonna listen to you again, or they'll put on your social media thing, unfollow. Did I say something that was not true? If I did, you might want to let me know. Again, the old, Colonel Jessup from A Few Good Men, you can't handle the truth. If you can't handle the truth, well, then you, my friend, have a problem. You, my friend, have a problem. The truth is something that makes, again, it should make you feel uncomfortable. Many people, read the Bible, listen to the Gospels, and, there's a lot of uncomfortable stuff in there. I think a lot of things, if you're really listening and paying attention, you say, yeah, I've got to do better. I have to do better with myself. And again, it can make you feel a little uncomfortable. But that's what the truth is supposed to be. And it's too many people out there. They're too tied to whatever team they're on, their political party, and we become more polarized. I know I've talked about this before. Sometimes people get offended. They get offended because, again, I'll say stuff that will, I get it. It cuts sometimes, but why am I doing it? I'm doing it because I want what's best for you. I'm here to say something that's going to tick people off. Okay. Here it is. Student loans are stupid. Student loans are dumb. Do not take out student loans. Don't do it. I'm guaranteed. Hey man, gonna send my kid to college. I can't afford it. You rich guy. Blah, blah, blah. I'm like, no, don't take out student loans. They're unnecessary. It was actually funny this past week. Mark Cuban is doing an interview and he basically echoing what I've been saying. Okay. You can't afford it. You can't afford it. You don't take out a ton of loans. And he said, blank up your future. Because I tell people go to community college. Accounting class is accounting class, whether it's at community college or at Harvard. Same thing. Physics any different in the classrooms at Harvard than it is anywhere else? Chemistry? Biology? And colleges and universities have become this big keeping up with the Joneses as well. They have. And I'm sorry, shame on you as a parent, convincing yourself that it's okay for your kid to go tens of thousands of dollars in debt so you can get that fancy private school sticker on the back of your car. Sorry. I said it. It might hurt. Okay, but I'm right. You may try to convince yourself I'm not in your mind, but if you take a good hard look at yourself in the mirror, okay, you know I'm right. I can't see, and I don't understand why people put their kids through this, especially in today's day and age. You don't have to. Listen, okay? If you can afford it, you can afford to send your kid to whatever school, it's fine. In the same sense that, you know what? Some people can afford a Ferrari. Others can't. Some people can afford some, others can't. That doesn't mean that your kid cannot get a high quality education. Not to mention everything that they are telling you. Everything that they are telling you in regards to dealing with schools is wrong. Your kid gets into a school and you see the price and you're like, I don't think we can afford this. Well, you call up the school, and you say, listen, I can't afford this. This is what I can afford. Do you want my kid to come or not? I'm just telling you, okay, that's part of the conventional wisdom out there, okay? That, oh, it's so competitive out there. Yeah, that's a ruse, okay? You got colleges, universities going out of business everywhere. My alma mater, Syracuse University, I think they charge over $90,000 a year right now. Lost money this past year. They cut countless programs trying to cut costs and deal with the issue at hand okay? Not as many kids are going anymore. You negotiate for what you can afford. Another thing as well, okay? Do not fill out that FAFSA form. Don't do it. Don't tell them. Don't give them your information. I describe this as, you know, card playing. Like, again, I'm not a card player. I'm not. But if I know enough about cards that if I'm playing poker, I don't want the people I'm playing against to see my cards. Why would you let them know everything about yourself and how much money you make and all this stuff? They want to find out more about you. Let them Google you. Okay? Don't volunteer that information. 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
1: Yeah, I have to cover this. I'm heading back to the United States Sunday evening. I'm still here in our office in Italy, and I have to cover this. I really do. Inquiring minds want to know, getting the questions out there about the beef between Giorgia Meloni and Donald Trump and what's going on the ground here in the United States. And I'm here to tell you, the Italians bear it no mind. They're laughing at this stuff. Completely different perspective in regards to this. I'm just here to tell you, the Italians love the American people. They have great respect for our country. They know that, you know, it's Trump being Trump and it's going to pass. But I gotta be honest with you, it irked me. It ticked me off because I knew he was not telling the truth. Okay. And I almost knew it was going to happen. There was a video that was out there with Giorgia Meloni talking to Trump and using her hands. Now, again, I come from an Italian background, Italian household. That's just how people talk. Not just Italy, Greece as well. I'm surprised my wife hasn't poked my eye out. We've been married, you know, for 26 years. And again, social media saw her talking like that. And, oh, my God. And then Trump had a reply. And, oh, she begged to have a picture. No, she didn't. Okay. Trump is not popular here. He's just not. He's got a 7% approval rating here in Italy. And again, that has to do with the tariffs. It really does. Had to do with the tariffs and also had, you know, obviously the comments when it came to Greenland and some of the other stuff that he said. Why would she do that? I understand Trump is always trying to rile things up and get people going and whatnot. I don't, for the life of me, okay, maybe you want to explain it to me because I guarantee I'm going to get people angry with me for being honest. But actually, one of the newspapers, it's at the left of, excuse me, the right of center, the conservative paper, the National Review, if you will, here in Italy, Libero, actually on the front page called him, you know, an anal sphincter. Actually, that was in bold letters based upon the way that he acted. I just don't see the point behind it. I really don't. Maybe someone else can explain it to me because I don't get it, quite frankly. I just don't. All right. On the other hand here, got a bunch of people asking me about Obama's library and $850 million. And look at this thing. And oh, now the story's coming out. Crane Chicago and whether or not contractors are not getting paid properly and all sorts of stuff. Yeah. I don't know. And quite frankly, I don't care. What bothers me is the fact that we have presidential libraries. Why? And I actually looked it up. I was curious. I said, you know, I don't get this here. Why do we have these things? There's actually only 15. 15 presidential libraries. Why? Well, you know what? We'll talk a little bit more about that when we get back. Watchdog on WallStreet.com. 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We'll be back.
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0: Taking Wall Street's liars, crooks, and cheats out behind the woodshed. 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
1: Yeah, I'm sorry. I gotta get this off my chest. I don't care if it's Democrat. I don't care if it's Republican. I don't understand the presidential library thing. I get it that you got to take all of your documents and they need to be stored somewhere. Can't you just give it to your alma mater? And actually, I think that's what George Bush 1 and 2 actually did. I think they just handed it over to I think George H.W. Bush gave it to, Texas A&M. And I don't know if I think maybe George Bush gave all of his stuff to SMU. I don't know. But what? Why? Why do you people feel the need to build these monuments to yourself? I mean, a little bit of humility. You were president of yourself. You're a public servant. We don't have a George Washington presidential library. There's no Abraham Lincoln presidential library. The first one was Hoover. Then FDR, Truman. I was in junior high. We had to go as part of a field trip to Boston. I went to the Kennedy one. And the thing I really remember from it, for whatever reason it may be, is it had his report cards there. And he just didn't do well that well in school. Come on, people. Maybe if you want to rotate some of this stuff on a regular basis at the Smithsonian. But this is a problem we have here in this country. It's, kind of like this imperial presidency stuff. The stuff that we're 250-year anniversary. I know I've talked a little bit about what the founders strongly suggested to us, put together for us. We don't want an imperial presidency. You want to serve and you go home. That's what it should be all about. This Obama library. It was kind of funny because Bill Maher actually did a bit on it on his program because they were talking about it. And he was like, how many people are going to go to the Obama library? And his crowd, a lot of lefties there, start clapping. And he called them all liars. He's like, you're not going there. You're not. And what this is going to be is another drain on the taxpayers. They're going to have to continue to fund these things. It'd be interesting. It'd be interesting to see what presidential libraries would go out of business. Probably all of them. Probably all of them. I don't like any of this stuff. I don't think that, you know, I don't like it when they name bridges. I don't like it when they name post offices, highways. I mean, you drive in West Virginia, the entire state's named after Robert Byrd, for crying out loud. Are you kidding me? You want to donate something later or name something after a politician, whatever it may be? We should have a rule. 10 years after they're dead. At least 10 years after they're dead. Stuff is nonsense, for crying out loud. Anyway, changing gears here. Well, Trump decided to nix the bipartisan housing bill. Said, nah, I guess it's part of the negotiation. He wants that SAVE Act, and I think he also put pressure on them with the War Powers Act, but the bipartisan legislation. I try to teach my kids this, and the time are younger, and I learned this from my father. You don't do things half-ass. And this housing bill is, it's garbage. I said it from the get-go. And that's the funny thing, too. It's how politics work. I was against this housing bill. Republicans were pushing it. And then I have Republicans and Trump supporters getting mad at me, telling me I got Trump derangement syndrome. And now Trump is against it. And now they've all flipped on the other side. I'm like, come on, people. Can you be anchored to some thought of your own? At some point in time, you have any sort of independent thoughts? I gave my reasons why I didn't like this thing. Government shouldn't be involved in housing at all. The reason why housing is so expensive in the United States is because we subsidize it. Like everything else, anything you subsidize goes up in price. Coupled with all the crazy regulations that we have out there. You want to lower input costs, lower tariffs. That'll make the price of new homes, that'll allow them to come down. You want to make it even better? How about this? How about we streamline housing regulations on the local level? I got told this story on the program. I did work when I was living on Long Island on a house, and I needed to get permits. I had to spend thousands of dollars on what they call an expediter. Yeah, you got to pay an expediter. Somebody that's got the ins down at City Hall that can push your permits through. How screwed up is that? But that happens all over the country. What? Why? Why? We can't have AI? I mean, here's a good use for AI. Handling all these permits and approval processes, for crying out loud, might make things a little bit faster, a little bit less expensive. Anyway, I gotta talk about this one as well, because again, this is another example of just how awful journalism is today. Again, New York Times, not a surprise here. It was the first unionized Apple store in the United States. Apple just closed it. So I saw this story, I started reading it, and then I find out, oh, this Apple store was in a mall that I was in several years ago that I couldn't wait to get out of in Towson, Maryland. Now, it's funny. The people working at this Apple store, this unionized store, make just as much as the non-unionized workers. And the New York Times said, oh, this is terrible for unions, and Apple's doing it because it's a union shop. No. Apple is doing it because that mall is a hellhole. I was there to that mall because I was with my daughter and her friend on a lacrosse tournament looking for some place to eat. And I'm watching. There's security everywhere there. Then I find out that if you're under a certain age and you're not with an adult, you've got to be out of the mall at a certain period of time. I never heard such a thing in my entire life. And then you take a look at the other stores that are shutting down because of crime. New York Times. Apple's not stupid. They shut down the store because they're getting robbed all the time. WatchdogOnWallStreet.com. WatchdogOnWallStreet.com. Don't go anywhere. We'll be back.
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13: Assessing the aftermath, I'm Angelo Bavaro, Fox News. Hawaii leaders giving an update on what is now Tropical Storm Lala and the damage that storm caused.
14: As Lala weakens and moves away from the islands, it's revealing damage and potential dangers in its wake. Hawaii Governor Josh Green said preliminary estimates show
15: 100 houses or more are damaged and lost.
14: He added, through the storm, rain saturated land on Hawaii and other locations, which will present an additional hazard moving forward.
15: When you have 28 inches of rain, they had 28 inches of rain in some areas, there's just going to be a ton of landslides on the Big Island.
14: Flash flood warnings and other advisories are in effect for most of the island chain. Gernal Scott, Fox News.
13: Historic flooding in Indiana has left at least seven people dead after days of severe storms. The White River reached record levels, forcing evacuations and hundreds of rescues. Officials warn residents to stay away from fast-moving floodwaters. The Trump administration has approved an emergency declaration to provide federal disaster assistance. President Trump is ordering the Pentagon to scale back the joint exercises the U.S. and South Korea have conducted for decades. Fox's Jill Nadeau reports.
16: The president posted on Truth Social that he's instructed the Secretary of War to substantially reduce U.S. joint military exercises with South Korea. That comes just days after North Korea resumed ballistic missile testing activities that are banned by the U.N. But the president said he has a good relationship with North Korea's Kim Jong-un, and since he's been leader of the U.S., the North Koreans have been unthreatening. The president also made it clear he's not happy that the South Koreans didn't assist the U.S. in military action against Iran. Jill Nadeau, Fox News.
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17: Here's your LEX storm tracker forecast. Today will be another hot and humid day with afternoon highs reaching the low 90s and heat index values climbing into the triple digits. Shower and storms are possible this afternoon and evening, continuing into the overnight hours. Damaging winds will be the primary threat, along with frequent lightning and localized flash flooding. Tonight stays warm and muggy with lows into the low 70s, with more shower and storm chances as we head into your Monday. I'm meteorologist Abby Summers on Lexington's news, traffic, and weather station, 97.3. 3 FM WVLK.
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0: Well-known author, investment banker, consumer advocate, analyst, trader, Chris Markowski is the watchdog on Wall Street.
23: You want answers?
0: Exposing the lies and myths that the big brokerage firms, the mainstream press, and the government are pushing to keep Americans away from financial freedom.
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24: Ladies and gentlemen, we're not here to indulge in fantasy, but in political and economic reality.
0: This is the Watchdog on Wall Street.
1: Well, I think it was, might have been last week. Week before, I can't remember. We've also covered it at length on our podcast as well. We warned everyone out there what is happening with certain investment firms and how they are, for all intents and purposes, deporting their clients. If you don't have enough in assets, they're shipping you off overseas. And we discovered Fisher Investments is shipping their clients that have under $1 million off to advisors in Costa Rica. It's getting worse. And we here at the Watchdog on Wall Street show and Markowski Investments, we've been fighting for individual investors and against this nonsense since our inception. I mean, we've been on the air for 26 years and we've talked about it then. But even before then, we were going after Merrill Lynch and their call centers and shipping people off to Hopewell, New Jersey and Jacksonville, Florida to be dealing with pimple-faced kids, putting them in lousy mutual funds at the time. Well, I find out now that firms are now going to be heavily using AI. Using AI to manage people's money. How many people out there like it when you call somebody up and, you know, you're like, representative, and you're trying to get somebody on the phone, and then you get a quote-unquote representative on the phone, and it's an AI bot? Well, this is coming, okay? This is coming right from advisory magazines. This is the inside baseball stuff. They're admitting it now. Wealth managers, keen to stay relevant in the age of artificial intelligence, may soon find that clients with a mere $1 million in liquid assets are no longer worth spending human hours on. Title of the column is "The Mass Affluent Are Losing Their Allure for Wealth Managers Navigating AI." Again, the mass affluent. We've been talking about the mass affluent for a while. We're it. We're the only family office left that deals with people that are in basically called mass affluent. People with $100 to $1 million in assets. Nobody wants to talk to you anymore. Nobody wants to deal with you anymore. They make fun of you. They call you names. Pikers, Muppets, you name it. In fact, it's the same week. They're talking about how all of the big wealth manager firms right now are now focusing on private jet travel and travel experiences for their clients. They'd rather deal with that than deal with you. Hey, it's a lot more fun. Yeah, we're booking trips for our really, really wealthy clients than actually trying to build wealth for the American people. This is the quote. "The mass affluent client now gets something close to private banking quality from AI." Right. Sure they do. What a joke. All of the major firms out there, all of the wealth managers are now, they're basically saying, you are not good enough. You're not good enough to speak with an actual human being. We are going to ship you off to an AI bot somewhere. And I'm sorry, people, I've explained this here on the program, quite frankly, how dangerous this is. And the fact that these AI bots, quite frankly, are unproven. They're actually catching various different AI bots at this point in time, negotiating with other AI bots for the use of credit cards that don't belong to them. And they want you to put your hard-earned assets, what you've built up, through a computer. You're not allowed to speak to a human being. It's all hands on deck right now at my firm. And I'm trying to figure it out. I'm trying to figure out how we can best get the word out, how we can best let people know. I don't know if I should start running advertisements. I don't know what to do, because this is going to turn out to be an absolute disaster. Every single time. I don't like being right on these things because people get hurt. A couple weeks ago on the program, I went back. I pulled the column that I wrote, all of the people that got hurt when Merrill Lynch did it and shipped everybody off to a call center, and all the people that got hurt when Morgan Stanley bought out Dean Witter and dumped all of their dot-com stocks at ridiculous highs in their accounts. And I've seen this movie before, and it doesn't end well. The entire industry basically saying, well, we're all going to do it. We're all going to do it, so it's going to be okay. I don't know where the regulators are on this. I really don't. I don't understand how they can let something like this go. And, you know, the funny thing is, they're writing about it and they're like actually bragging about it. Cause you know what it's going to do? They're going to charge you. They're going to still charge you, overcharge you 1.6, 1.7, 2% on your account. And it's going to cost them next to nothing to manage it. It really is, you know, we live, there's good money and there's bad money. And I'm sorry, you should be out there looking out for everyone and taking care of everyone. Building wealth is fun. It's one of the most enjoyable things that we do at Markowski Investments. Not just preserving super rich people's assets. You know, that's all, you know, well and good. That's one thing that we do. But this is something that's phenomenal. I've explained here. There's no velvet rope. At Markowski Investments, we're here to help everyone out. And now I'm seeing this across the board. people. Maybe you can help me get the word out. Let people know what's going on. Direct them to the show. Direct them to the podcast. Direct them to our website. They might not believe you. But every single time one of these initiatives has been taken by one of these big firms, it's been a disaster. And you know, I've covered this since this whole thing kicked off. No one has started. Glass-Steagall.

0: And, you know, the funny thing is, I actually got asked this question. I was doing a guest appearance this past week, and they were asking me about the stress tests, the various different banking stress tests that were in effect. And all the banks passed their various different stress tests. I'm like, give me a break. None of these banks are ever going to fail. And that's the problem. That's the problem. All the horrific things, all the horrible money management that took place during the Great Recession. Merrill Lynch shouldn't exist anymore. Many of these firms shouldn't even be around anymore, but they kept them afloat because these people were well connected. Gordon Gekko in the movie Wall Street, he has a line there in that Teldar paper speech that I happen to agree with. You either get it right or you get eliminated. That's capitalism. We call ourselves a capitalist country when we have two big to fail banks. We have a country where, you know, they're allowed to treat their smaller clients like this. Do you understand how, and I get it. Okay. How expensive it is to run what I do, a registered investment advisory, the costs that are involved with that. And all these smaller firms out there, and they're all getting bought up now. They're all getting bought up by private equity. They're merging them together, and they're all doing the same darn thing. Because they just want to lower, they want to get their costs down as low as possible. They want to be as profitable as possible. That's not how we operate at Markowski Investments. I take this very, very seriously, the fiduciary duty. My clients' interests come before our own. That's how this business is supposed to be run. You cannot serve two masters. And that's what all these big banks are. The CEO of J.P. Morgan, these are publicly traded companies. Their number one duty is to their shareholders, not to their clients. This is why all money management of individual clients should be broken away. They should have no part of this nonsense. And now they're doing it to the independent advisors? And I'm sorry, I get it, okay? And I'm going to tick off a lot of registered investment advisors and independent guys out there that are looking to retire. But let me ask you a question. Do you care for your clients? Do you care for your clients? I understand you built up your business, you want to retire, oh, and they're offering you big money to sell it. But are you considering at all what is going to happen to your clients after you're going to sell? I keep thinking of that scene in Shawshank Redemption. Remember when he goes to the guard on the roof there? He asks if he loved his wife. You know, almost throws him off the roof and was basically trying to get an in and giving him the tax deal there. Do you love your clients? Do you care for your clients? Then why are you selling out to private equity and these other firms? Because you know exactly what they're going to do to these people that you promised. You gave a promise that you were going to take care of them. Just because you want to retire, you shouldn't do that. And this is where we're at today. And this is why so many people get lousy advice. And this is why the accounts go to hell. The mass affluent not being served in this country has been a problem for a long period of time. We're here to help you. So you better wisen up. Okay? I'm telling you what is going to happen. Do you want your advisor to be an AI bot? I keep thinking of that voice in the movie War Games from the 1980s. Shall we play a game? Shall we make a stock trade? You've been warned, people. We are here to help you. Get to our website. Sign up for our personal CFO program. Reach out to us. This is what we do. 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We'll be back.
1: 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Relate.

0: relationships, careers, money, vacations, buy a car or a house, even what to say to win an argument. You can't imagine the questions AI is now answering. Young people are turning to AI for solutions. But before the rest of us laugh, know this. We're doing it too. You wouldn't let your mother choose your spouse, but accordingly, AI gets a vote. We've gone from let me sleep on it to let me ask the robot. Technology helping us make better decisions is probably a good thing, but there's a difference between getting information and surrendering judgment. Get this, more than half the population uses AI, but 73% oppose the AI data centers. How does that work? Maybe the question isn't whether AI is getting smarter, it says, are we at risk of getting dumber? 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
1: I'm sorry, I'm all fired up about this, but the nerve. These SOBs, the nerve of these to treat all of these people like guinea pigs. You know, it was funny. Was it this week or the week before? The CEO of Goldman Sachs was actually asked about AI and managing money and all this stuff. And he had a smile on his face. And he said, listen, and again, this is Goldman Sachs. Okay. They've got more resources than, you know, we all know what to do with. He says, we do this stuff all the time. We use it all the time. And he says, it works to a point and then it doesn't. And it screws up royally. It can be used for certain things, but most certainly not managing people's money. And I guess the best way I can think about it, it's like shortcuts. You know, is it Fantasia there? When Mickey Mouse, he doesn't feel like, doesn't want to listen to the wizard and wants to take the shortcut and uses the, to make the broom work by itself there and carry the buckets of water and all that good stuff. Well, again, that's what they're doing, and they're doing it to you. Anyway, our process, no need for AI for our process. Our process is the same process that has worked forever. Thousands of years. It's just ancient wisdom. I don't have a magic algorithm. We don't have a fund that we stick our clients in. I had that asked me one time. You know, why don't you guys put together, you know, all of your smaller clients so you really don't have to deal with them and stuff like that. Why don't you just put together a fund and put them all into that? And then, you know what, you could charge them more in fees. And I'm looking at this schmuck who's telling me this. It's like, you don't know who you're talking to here. Now, again, there is, you know, 95% of the people on Wall Street would jump all over that for crying out loud. A lot of self-interested jerks out there. That's not who we are. We've gone over here on the program. We've explained to you the simple rules of the road. Actually, it was funny. I was asked a lot about it this past week. Write it on programs. Could you explain your process, what you do? Compounding. Number one, I know I've talked about this before, and I know this is review for many of our longtime listeners, but we're going to do it again. We work on the fundamentals here. Compounding, the royal road to riches. Albert Einstein, man's greatest invention. Einstein, man's greatest invention, as long as you have it working for you. Way too many Americans out there are having the power of compounding destroy them. With ridiculous credit card debt that they need to get under control. Number two, you don't lose money. You cannot let risk lead to ruin. Oh, I got a sure thing. We got to go all in on this sector. We got to go all in on that sector. This is what I think is going to happen to market. Don't think. It only hurts the ball club. Don't lose money. Protect your downside. Invest like you're already wealthy. Do you, again, I go over this often here on the program. Do you think our large clients out there, do you think they're getting emotional about the markets? Do you think that they're, we got to move in and out into the markets? Or are they settled in what they do? I mean, come on, people. And of course, okay, assets on sale. Always looking for assets on sale. And a part of this, quite frankly, is rebalancing portfolios. And I'll talk about that a little bit later on the program. And with all of this, okay, which is very, very important, which you all need to understand, it is not, I'm going to say it again, it's not important to be right in the here and now, but right eventually. What conventional wisdom says is the greatest, the best, the super duper idea today, more often than not, is a lousy idea. Markets, I don't care what anybody tells you, are not efficient over the short term. Take a look at our 30-year track record and the major calls that we have made in regards to market conditions, the economy, you name it. Yeah, we're early on a lot. Early. And most of the things we've said, very much contrarian, but they were proven true over time. So one of the things you really need to have if you want to be successful is patience. Patience, and along with that as well, a little bit of courage. Sometimes things just not going to go your way. Need to stand in the face of the chattering classes, the pundits out there. Gotta take a break. 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
2: Here's your LEX Storm Tracker forecast. Today will be another hot and humid day with afternoon highs reaching the low 90s and heat index values climbing into the triple digits. Shower and storms are possible this afternoon and evening, continuing into the overnight hours. Damaging winds will be the primary threat, along with frequent lightning and localized flash flooding. Tonight stays warm and muggy with lows into the low 70s, with more shower and storm chances as we head into your Monday. I'm meteorologist Abby Summers on Lexington's News, Traffic, and Weather Station, 97.3 FM WVLK.
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0: bringing America financial freedom one listener at a time. You're listening to The Watchdog on Wall Street with Chris Markowski.
1: Yeah, we've talked about this issue. It makes it the news a lot, and I get questions about it. You know, Chris, can you explain the K-shaped economy? Well, the latest bit of information that is coming across, and it's not really surprising at all. You can't even call it K anymore. You got to call it, you know, Special K, like the cereal, or Super K, whatever it may be. But the wealth divide in this country has never been bigger. The top 20%. Top 20% of earners now account for 58% of all personal spending in the United States. That's the highest proportion on record. The same time, the bottom 80% account for just 42%, which is the lowest on record. What does that mean? Well, again, you can take a look at these numbers and you say to yourself, if you are not participating in America, if you are not an owner, if you do not own assets in this country, you are falling behind. This was something that really became evident to me at the tail end of the 1990s with the dot-com blow-up and what was happening in the country, also with the new technologies that were coming on that were very, very disruptive, and how it was going to change things and, you know, productivity and all of this stuff. You had to be an owner. And this is, again, when we really gave a lot of pushback to the conventional wisdom on Wall Street of the day, which is, I got to have a 60-40 portfolio. Yeah, no. Not working. You have to be invested. You have to be an owner. That's the only way. I'm going to get into some of the reasoning behind this and how the country has changed a little bit later on in the program. But again, understand, people, you might not like the current situation on the ground, but you can't wish it away. Do you understand? That's an exercise in futility. You're trying to change things that you have no control over. All the time, you just got to accept the obstacles that are in front of you and deal with them. Hey, you see so many people bent out of shape. Oh, country. Again, you know, we'll get into this. The socialists being voted for in certain areas of the country. I'm like, why are you here? You can get wealthy here in this country. I take a look at my client base, for crying out loud. I got people from all walks of life. Not everyone make it. Not everyone's a CEO of a major company or a top flight surgeon. But people are school teachers from everywhere, firefighters, police officers, because they participated. They didn't whine. They didn't complain. They got themselves involved. Anyway, I have to talk about this next story as well. And again, this is another "see, I told you so" moment here on the program. I have talked and spoke about this a lot over the years here on the program, owning home ownership, what it means, how people get themselves into trouble. Again, everyone automatically assumes that a home is a great wealth creator. Real estate lobby will tell you that, you got an American dream, got to own a home, greatest thing out there. And I said, well, you know, show me your work. Just because, you know, when people say things out there, you know what you should do? You should think for a second. Okay, prove it to me. Show me your work. Show me the numbers. How did you come up with those numbers? Because I quite frankly, I'm not buying it. Never had bought the fact that your home is this wonderful investment. Well, it was interesting because there's latest numbers out here showing how owning a home is getting more expensive in every way. And I'm not just talking about principal and interest. We're talking property taxes, insurance. And you want the big ones? Home maintenance and emergency repairs, up Okay, the increase from 2019 to 2025 in home maintenance, up 85%. Emergency repairs, up 175%. These are things that are all a part of owning a home. It's not just what you buy it at and what you sell it at 10, 15, 20, or 30 years down the road. It's all the costs that are involved. 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Think of your home as a bill. What is it going to cost me every single month to live here? This is much as it's a bill, your electric bill, your food bill, your car bill. Look at it as a bill. Don't treat it as an asset. You do that, again, you're going to buy in a more prudent fashion, and you won't become home poor. 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What do you think is going to be worth more? Think about that for a second. All right? 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

0: taking Wall Street's liars, crooks, and cheats out behind the woodshed. 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
1: Welcome back, everybody. I mentioned this earlier, and I really have to get into it again. Listen, I see the wild swings in tech stocks and these massive movements, NASDAQ, various different companies out there. And again, it's great for talkers on TV and pundits out there. What's going to happen next? Why did it move like this? And there's, quite frankly, there's a lot of volatility baked into the cake based upon these various different, you know, options, single day options and levered funds in certain areas. And once momentum starts going in one direction, well, it's very, very difficult to stop. It's like I've described it before here on the program, as a riptide. When things start going, you can't fight a riptide or you're going to die. You just can't. Out in the water, and anybody who, you know, is a good swimmer, likes to swim out there, you at the beach, at riptide, riptide gets a hold of you, starts pulling you out. The last thing you want to do is swim against it. You're going to get exhausted and you're going to die. You swim out of it. You swim across it. You avoid it. You get out of it. And that's what you need to do. And that's what many investors are not doing. They're trying to guess. They're trying to guess what's going to happen next. And then you get stories out there. Oh my God. You see how much that thing was down? Yeah, but how much was it up over the course of the past year, 2 years, 5 years? Why I don't bear this any mind. And you know, oftentimes people are shocked. People are shocked. You know, I'm being interviewed on a program. It's like, oh, did you see the movement in that stock yesterday? I'm like, no. No, I didn't see it because, quite frankly, I don't care. Why do I need to pay attention to that? Why do I care what a company is going to do over the course of 24 hours? The fundamentals on the company change? Well, then, no, I don't care because it's automatic. If a company goes up, you need to rebalance your positions. It's like taking care of a garden. All right? You need to cut here and trim there. I have to compare it to Mr. Miyagi teaching Daniel's son about the bonsai tree. Cut here, snip there. Rebalance your portfolio. You can sell all the way up, little by little. Move money into areas of your portfolio which haven't performed as well. And that's, again, you de-risk your portfolio by doing this. Like I said earlier on, you don't let risk lead to ruin. Got to take a break. 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We'll be back.
0: Chris Markowski is the Watchdog on Wall Street.
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1: Welcome back, everybody. I have to comment on the late Alan Greenspan, who died this past Monday at the age of 100. You've had various different people come out and kind of talk about his tenure at the Federal Reserve, 1987 to 2006. And I had my beefs with Alan Greenspan, but I'm here to tell you I wouldn't want that job. And I tell you that I don't think that job should actually exist if it was up to me. First and foremost, he took over for, Paul Volcker, who, again, in my opinion, the great Paul Volcker, who did what was necessary. Didn't bow to really political pressure. He caused a recession, but he allowed for the 1980s to have that type of economic growth. And we went over it, maybe a month or two here on the program. You take a look at the GDP growth that took place during the 1980s into the 1990s. And that all came, that wasn't from Greenspan. That came from Paul Volcker. And what he did to tamp down inflation, and also obviously Ronald Reagan getting regulations out of the way and getting the country back, bringing back the animal spirits, if you will. Greenspan, and I'll never forget this. This was his 1996. He gave his the irrational exuberance speech, and he was early. And markets were getting frothy. But again, I'll take you back at that point in time, especially for you young people out there. Internet was very much in the infancy stages. I remember the year before was when Windows 95, the operating system, came out. But things really started to heat up. And my criticism of Greenspan at the time was that, and again, he wasn't wrong when it came to irrational exuberance. He could have tamped down on the market because people were getting out of control with margin. They were borrowing money. If you remember at that point in time, every television. That was when all the discount houses started coming into play, and you know, Stewart from Ameritrade and E-Trade, and every stock was going straight up. Everything, if you had a .com attached, you were going up. Didn't make any difference. And people were going out and buying stock on margin, borrowing money. And I felt at the time he probably should have raised the margin requirements because you had a lot of novice investors. And again, you know, we at Markowski Investments, is, you know, we started up Markowski Investments the, you know, towards the tail end of the 1990s. That was a difficult point in time because everybody was a guru. And it was like, I'm sitting trying to warn everybody about what's going to happen, writing columns about it. Again, I was sending out faxes. This is before I had a radio show, to radio shows and television shows, producers around the country, what we were covering. And again, they would have me on because they wanted to make fun of me because I was contrarian. I'm telling people, you know, this is going to collapse. This is not good. This is out of control at this point in time. These numbers, they don't make any sense. You had Dow's books out there. There's Dow 50,000 and there's a new paradigm and earnings don't matter anymore. And I'm like, man, he should have done a little bit more to tamp that down. But then we had the dot-com collapse and we had 9/11, and he really lost his way in the sense that money was way too cheap for way too long. And it wasn't just him, but you couple that. You couple that with all the stupid mortgages that became so in vogue, and he should have known about this. This is what drove me nuts. We saw it. We saw it. I'm watching real estate values in Southwest Florida, 2005, 2006. Home prices more than doubling in a year. No improvements. People all of a sudden thinking they wanted to be the next real estate guru, emptying out their IRAs and 401ks, paying taxes to buy 2 to 3 pre-construction condos because everyone thought that everything was going to just go up in a straight line. And it should have been dealt with. And again, he got out. He got out 2006. And again, but you got to be honest, Ben Bernanke, you know, was on the Fed at the time, too, and kind of pushed all this stuff. And you remember Ben Bernanke, who followed him. Oh, the housing market is rock solid. Really? I don't think so. And then we had the collapse. But the reality is with the Fed and these 400, 500 economists that they have, what's the point, man? Honestly. Really, what's the point? Yeah, you got, you know, the president right now wants Kevin Warsh, new head of the Fed, to lower rates. You had the PCE inflation report come out this past week, running at over 4.1% year over year. The Fed's target is 2. To me, the target should be 0. We're all feeling it, man. We all see inflation. I mean, if that is their priority, which it should be, priority, their number one job, how have they done? Well, why? I'm just throwing this out there. Why keep around an organization that has failed miserably? And I go back to Paul Volcker for crying out loud. They have gotten it wrong. And again, in essence, enable all of the profligate spending that we have in Washington, D.C. That's, you know, that's just me talking when it comes to the Fed. Anyway, listen, we got to take a break, people. We're going to get back. And the last week we spent some time talking about Social Security and Social Security cuts. We've got this awful idea being brought up by a Republican and a Democrat to deal with it. And it, quite frankly, it made me throw up in my mouth. We're going to get to that when we get back. WatchdogOnWallStreet.com. WatchdogOnWallStreet.com is our site. 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Don't go anywhere. We'll be back.
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20: A shift in policy. I'm Ted Lindner, Fox News. President Trump ordering the Pentagon to scale back the joint exercises the U.S. and South Korea have conducted for decades. Fox's Jill Nato with the latest for us tonight.
21: The president posted on Truth Social that he's instructed the Secretary of War to substantially reduce U.S. joint military exercises with South Korea. That comes just days after North Korea resumed ballistic missile testing activities that are banned by the U.N. But the president said he has a good relationship with North Korea's Kim Jong-un, and since he's been leader of the U.S., the North Koreans have been unthreatening. The president also made it clear he's not happy that the South Koreans didn't assist the U.S. in military action against Iran. Jill Nato, Fox News.
20: The memorandum of understanding between the U.S. and Iran set to expire, and little to no progress has been made in the negotiations. Fox's Trey Yingst with more.
22: Monday will mark 60 days since the United States and Iran signed the memorandum of understanding. Reports indicate very little diplomatic progress to reach an agreement to reopen the Strait of Hormuz and address Iran's nuclear ambitions. We do know this weekend Iran continued attacks on vessels around the strait. On Saturday, a bulk carrier reported being hit by an unknown projectile. A day prior, an Emirati oil vessel was also targeted.
20: President Trump saying Friday the U.S. military is capable of destroying all of Iran and claimed the Strait of Hormuz could become an American territory. And a blaze in eastern Belgium burned about 12 square miles in the High Fens, a large nature preserve. One of the country's worst wildfires in recent history. About 600 residents have been told to evacuate as winds shifted and smoke spread through the area. Authorities also advised tourists to leave while a nearby gymnasium was open to receive evacuees. In Greece, two people killed in a wildfire Sunday on the island of Salamina, west of Athens. 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
23: Here's your LEX storm tracker forecast. Today will be another hot and humid day with afternoon highs reaching the low 90s and heat index values climbing into the triple digits. Shower and storms are possible this afternoon and evening, continuing into the overnight hours. Damaging winds will be the primary threat, along with frequent lightning and localized flash flooding. Tonight stays warm and muggy with lows into the low 70s, with more shower and storm chances as we head into your Monday. I'm meteorologist Abby Summers on Lexington's news, traffic, and weather station, 97.3 FM WVLK.
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0: counting down what America's talking about. Welcome to the Talk Radio Countdown Show. 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Don't stop talking. Don't stop.
1: So here we are, overviewing the information that's come from Talkers Magazine at talkers.com. When I say information, the specifics of the charts for this past week, August the 10th to the 14th. You believe we're in the middle of the eighth month of the year 2026? Unbelievable. We have 10 stories, and we'll work our way around them and some other things, the people list as well. We get started with Michael Harrison, the editor and publisher of Talkers Magazine, to go through these lists and to get us started on our pinpoint examination of the world of news talk. Michael?
2: All right, here we go. It has been another crazy week and one of constant change and evolving stories. At number 10, we have kind of symmetric AOC on ABC. At number 9, we have gas prices and the economy. At number 8, the continuing spread of cyclosporiasis. At number 7, cyber attacks on U.S. water systems. At number 6, the effervescent Carolyn Leavitt to exit her post. At number 5, the ongoing reflecting pool controversy, Poolgate. At number 4, the Trump vaccine order. At number 3, Trump's Air Force One ruse. At number 2, the primary races and the DSA candidates. And at number 1, the U.S.-Iran war and control over the Strait of Hormuz. On our people survey, we have AOC at number 10, Todd Blanche at number 9. Number 8 is David Hearn. Number 7, Carolyn Leavitt. RFK Jr. is at number 6. At number 5, Francesca Hong and David Crowley, a couple of candidates out there in the heartland. Max Miller at number 4, Abdul El Sayed at number 3, Masoud Pezeshkian at number 2, and Donald Trump at number 1. And that is the way it stacks up at the very peak of the charts that we covered again here in the middle of August.
1: A virtual smorgasbord of names and the continuing focus on what goes on with Trump and the people who are around him. Pretty amazing. There's a concern as we go into the weekend, this weekend, Michael, the concern about the poor conditions aboard some of our ships at sea, namely the aircraft carrier Abraham Lincoln. Been at sea for 9 months. Apparently, there are a lot of men and women on the ship who are sick, and it brings into focus not only the president and his competency when it comes to the War Department, the Department of Defense, but also Mr. Hegseth. Other thing that came out with regard to the Navy this week, the president has ordered a return to a former system of launching jets off aircraft carriers, like he knows what the hell he's talking about. People who are in the service, people who have been admirals, people who are looking at this and they're thinking to themselves, why are we spending hundreds of billions of dollars on these ships? Basically, part of the focus is on all the ships that are in the Trump class. You know, he's created a new class of ships in the Navy. They call it the Trump class. And the idea here is to have the most modern fleet in the world, and yet we don't have we can't take care of the ships that we have. So it does call into question some of the things that we have been calling into question, and so have many other people for a long time.
2: Yeah, a long time. It has to do with competence. It really does. And one of the biggest mistakes Trump can make is one that is often made by autocrats over the years, and that is they think they're smarter than their generals, and they start to micromanage complex wars, and almost 100%, maybe 100% of the time, are proven incapable of the task. And that's what we might be seeing right now.
1: Mm-hmm. Yeah, with both. Again, you wonder where Hegseth came from. He was in the reserves, right? Weekend anchor. How did he do that, by the way? Aren't they people in the reserves, the weekend warriors, and yet he was a weekend anchor on Fox?
2: Yeah, he was in the reserves at Fox. I don't know if he was in the reserves in the military. he was one of the wannabes and hopefuls at Fox. You know, mm-hmm. Yeah. Maybe someday I'll wind up on the big show in the week. During the weekdays, And yeah. I'm not sure what the details of his actual military service were.
1: Yeah, well, that reminds me of some the people who blow their own horn versus the people who don't. Brian Kilmeade is somebody that we've met a lot at the Talkers conventions, Fox radio and television host, who is, I don't know if low-key is the right word, but modest. I don't know, moderate. I'm trying to find a word. You know him better than I do. But when I think about Hegseth and all of the chest pounding he did to try to get attention for himself, and then I just see the good everyday turn-ins of Kilmeade on radio and television, I think that's what a real host is all about. And I think he's the best one by far on Fox. And maybe one of the better people around, whether it's radio or television. I don't know. I think I'm not going to assume you share my opinion of him. But of the people that are around, he certainly is a shining star, I think.
2: Well, I mean he often, a lot of people feel that he plays the fool, that they set him up with the assignments or when he's on in that morning trio. That yeah. He comes up short because they put him in a corner to take the positions that are often laughed at by the rest of the media that are always trying to downplay Fox. That's an ongoing story. But my view of Brian Kilmeade is him as a person that the people don't see off the air and, you know, and not on camera and, or not on microphone, because he does both radio and television. And he's a very nice guy.
1: Yes.
2: I'm not going to step into the crossfire of whether people think he's a good host or not, because he's always under fire for carrying the weight of a lot of Fox's controversial positions. Wouldn't you agree that Brian Kilmeade gets stuck with that assignment very often?
1: Well, I think he carries it well. Maybe that's why they've given it to him. Who knows? Under the circumstances, I just think... I don't know, maybe my personal opinion of some of these people doesn't necessarily regard their success on the air. I just like the guy.
2: Yeah, well, that's what I said. He's a nice guy. Yeah. Not everybody might agree with what he says. That's what I'm saying.
1: Yeah.
2: Is that?
1: Yeah. Well, we don't. A lot of people don't agree with what we say. That doesn't mean it's wrong. Although there are a lot of people who want to take guys off the air and women off the air who say things they don't agree with. That's become a really sick part of our society. If we don't agree with you, we want you off the air. And that's worked. Trump has been playing that card since he came back into office. If you don't agree with me, off. Get rid of him. Cancel their license.
2: Don't agree with me, you're a traitor. That's what
1: yeah,
2: I was
1: right.
2: Say.
1: Yeah. And so one would wonder, let's just go back to the Abraham Lincoln for a minute, the conditions on the ship. One wonders how... it is. I guess now there's a committee that's been formed in the Congress to investigate. But how does it get to this point? Is it because of incompetence? I mean, I think this is the week's best example of how there isn't anybody paying attention because the people who really know what's going on have all been tossed out.
2: You just hit the nail on the head. It has to do with not paying attention. And

0: pilot. You got guys stuck, you know, in the body of this gigantic ship. They don't have windows. They don't see the sun. They don't breathe fresh air. And it's like, you know, who gives a damn? And now the word gets out. And of course you should give a damn. It's like having, it'd be like you with your farms, not treating your cows well and having them all sickly and diseased or racehorses not being treated properly. The crews of these ships are vital to our cause, and yet they're the last thing, obviously, that the heads of this war have been thinking about, and that's a disgrace.
1: It's more than a disgrace. Pretty dangerous. When you look at all of the reports from the Russians this week and the Chinese, I thought it was very interesting. If you keep an eye, it's almost a subtopic that we, along with Trump, who's apparent every week on our countdown, the people in China or the people leading China or the people leading Russia, for example, this week the Russian leader threatened an attack on any country that abused, quote-unquote, a translation from the Russian, the merchant ships on the high seas, mostly in the Pacific. Apparently there's been some investigation because the Russians are not following a treaty to protect there are sanctions against the Russians, and they've been sneaking around trying to get around the sanctions that were put on them by the rest of the world. And because European countries especially are boarding their ships to find out if they're avoiding the sanctions, trying to get around them. And so Putin says, if you go on our ships, we're going to attack you. Okay, so there we go with that. Yet another bellicose statement from someone. The Chinese party this week admitted that they had 10 million citizens in China as spies on the rest of the 1.4 billion people there. So if they do it in their own country, can you imagine what they're doing here or in other countries?
0: Well, I think they do it more in their own country than they do it here. I think that the real victims of totalitarian governments are the citizens.
1: Yeah.
0: Yeah.
1: It's a pretty amazing reality, isn't it, in this day and age? Coming up, AOC on ABC. Sounds like a new network. Talk Radio Countdown.
2: 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We will produce power for the folks around this area, and this land will have a legacy. As a rancher, I think that's what we really hope for.
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4: Have you noticed past the age of 30, your energy level, mood, skin, and body has changed, and maybe not for the better? 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
8: And so it does. 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Number 10 this week, as Michael indicated a few minutes ago, is the appearance of AOC on ABC. And there's a new slogan. AOC. Sounds like a football slogan, right? AOC yeah. On ABC. AOC on ABC. Okay. So she's one of the members of Congress that are bigger on social media than never before. She almost instantly, when she got into Congress, attracted attention, and now more and more people are paying attention to her Instagram, the TikTok accounts that she has. There are a bunch of lawmakers, actually, that have TikTok accounts, and it seems to me, wasn't there some discussion in Congress, Michael, about reining in those people who were trying to promote themselves on social media? Was that, did I ever imagine that, or is that something that has taken place to sort of...
9: It might have taken place. I don't particularly remember specifically reining in politicians who use social media, because there's no way to do that. But I hear more talk about reining in young people from using social media, you know, children and people that are not fully adult, the same way we make them have driver's licenses and don't allow them to buy booze or cigarettes.
8: Yeah.
9: But as far as reining in politicians, I don't know. The smart politicians, all the way back to Barack Obama, as a matter of fact, he was a pioneer in this field, have used internet and digital media and social media very advantageously, and continue to do so. She's a very popular politician, and
8: yes,
9: and often below the radar. You don't really hear well, about her in the mainstream media.
8: That's, do you remember when she first excuse me, when she first came in, she was looked upon as being outrageous and being counterculture, and somebody who couldn't serve from any place else but New York. Yeah, she was all those things.
9: And she's smartened up. She's
8: yeah, right.
9: She's really gotten seasoned and has become very adept at the game of politics.
8: She has Let's see. She and Bernie Sanders, I'm looking at a scale here. Bernie Sanders has 15 million followers on X, believe it or not. 9 million followers on Instagram. 4 million followers. This is Bernie Sanders of Vermont. He's got 4 million followers on TikTok and 8 million followers on Facebook. And let's see. Let's miss where Alexandria Ocasio-Cortez. Let's see here. She has 12 million followers on X, 10 million on Instagram, 4 million on TikTok, and 2 million on Facebook. What are you reading when you look at this stuff? Why are you following these people? Another, Elizabeth Warren of Massachusetts has 16 million followers across some platforms. Cory Booker of New Jersey. Let's see, what's his? He got 10 million followers. Okay, I could go through the list of this. I'm looking at it. There are many Republicans who have, let's see, Ted Cruz is the head of the pack. His social media following is 7 million on X, 13 million on Instagram, 3 million on Facebook. He doesn't have a presence on TikTok because the GOP isn't particularly liked on TikTok, is it? I don't think there's too much interest.
9: Goes back to the Chinese controversy.
8: Yes. Yeah, right. All right, so anyway, there's a little insight into social media from the folks here on Talkers. We continue here on the Talk Radio Countdown Show.
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8: It's Elizabeth Miller here from Calitrin. 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
9: One that we play, you know, keep on, don't stop talking, and right. You know, AI and damn scammers. I mean, we have a whole repertoire of songs, but also we have songs that have never been heard because they're not necessarily issues songs. So yeah, there's a new album coming out in about 2 or 3 weeks, and you know, I'm looking forward to that. It's a lot of fun, gets a lot of airplay on the radio. Matter of fact, one of the interesting aspects of Gun Hill Road is that Gun Hill Road only gets airplay on talk radio, not music radio. And what you've read in Talkers might have been the fact that the group now has well over a million downloads and views and listens and all that, well over a million, maybe 2 million around the world, which is pretty remarkable for kind of an offbeat band like that that's not affiliated with any major record company or anything of that nature. So I'm very proud of that.
21: Rivals AOC and Bernie Sanders.
9: Almost.
21: Yeah, there you go. So just to go back before we move ahead, because I want to talk about the Straits of Hormuz, but the Trump State Department says that the biggest problem with China, you know, we were talking about the things that are the Chinese are moving around, and the Russians are moving things. There's more sanctions against the Russians than there are the Chinese. But apparently Trump thinks that China and Canada have made a deal against him so that they're bypassing tariffs and they're shipping things without the approval of the White House. God, what balsam these guys have got. I don't mean the Chinese, they have it too, I guess, but the Chinese especially. But the people in Washington working for the Trump administration, well, they want to control the world, it would seem.
0: Well,
21: isn't
0: that
21: an overstatement? Yeah, I guess.
0: No. They want to control everything. They want to control the United States, and they want to control the world. And we have nobody but ourselves to blame for the alliance between Canada and China, and for all these new alliances that are going on behind our back. You know, aimed against Donald Trump. I mean, incompetence and paranoia are running the show.
21: Yeah. Okay. So let's go to the Straits of Hormuz and try to figure out who's actually in charge. The Egyptians have accused Iran this week of attacks on them, other Middle Eastern countries. That's been going on, though, pretty much since the war started. So amidst all of this stuff, the vice president, Mr. Vance, is trying to establish the fact that the price of gasoline is going down quickly. I don't know where he's been. I don't know what country he's in, what part of the country he's in, but where I am in New England and where you are, the price of gasoline has stabilized in the upward position. That is, it's more expensive now to buy gasoline than it has been at any time in where I am, at any time since this war began, or whatever it is, police action, whatever you want to call it. And so when you just these empty words. It was Trump who was saying it by himself, and now Vance is echoing the same thing. Who believes that the price of gasoline is less now than it was before the Iran war started?
0: Well, nobody believes that, and the fact of the matter is these are lies. But what's interesting is if you step back and you look at the big picture, the only thing that the Trump administration could hope for now is a return to the way things were before they created the tumult. They consider that, look, we're bringing prices back down when they brought them up. In other words, they look, the fire that we started, we helped put it out. They're taking credit for undoing, which they haven't done yet, the disasters that they've created, as opposed to coming in and undoing the disasters that other people allegedly created. This is the part that's so crazy about the whole thing. You know, if you hadn't gone into Iran and created a war without a plan, there'd be no rise in gas prices right now. And the Strait of Hormuz would be open because it was open before the war.
21: There's a rear admiral who said this week, and I don't know that it was on condition of anonymity, but it doesn't make any difference, says that Iran has complete and decisive control over the Straits of Hormuz. So with all of the big tough talk and we're supposed to be the most powerful, we've got this Department of War under the direction of the magnificent Pete Hegseth. He's doing a fine job, says the president. Best secretary of war we've ever had. Well, he's the only one has been secretary of war. And then the Saudi Arabians, there was a special this week on our relation, not our relationship, but Trump's relationship with the Saudis and how he and his family have gained economically, how the Trump hotels have opened up here, there, and everywhere. And this in light of the fact that we're getting close to September 11th again, and a reminder that 15 of the 19 people who committed that atrocity on September 11th came from Saudi Arabia. How can we forget that? How can people who support Trump look him in the eye and think that this is something that's in the best interest of our country? Maybe in the best interest of Donald Trump, but it isn't. How in the world can anybody say that the relationship with Saudi Arabia under any circumstances, unless you're an oil company or Trump trying to open hotels, how do you get away with that, Michael?
0: You get away with it because of years and years and years and years of media incompetence and political corruption and basically a degradation of the character of our people. I bring it back to the people and the media. It starts there. They get away with it because they can, and they shouldn't be able to.
21: The quality of people. I was thinking about when all the hoopla this week, and I thought to myself, who cares whether Caroline Levin is the press secretary or not? What do you really think these people are? They're just lackeys. And they have been for years. I mean, I'm going back to the time when Ron, what was his name, was Nixon's, Ron, I can't remember his last name. He was a former NBC newsman, Ron something or other. And then thinking about some of the other press secretaries from then till now. And they, instead of being a news, the news is the fact. These people have no idea what the facts are. Or if they do, they don't follow them because it's pretty much never the facts. It's what they want you to believe. And so they're taking U.S. tax dollars, paying somebody to be their PR person. That's really what it is. Am I right?
0: It seems that way. The facts are whatever the president wants them to be. That's the facts. And sometimes the press secretary doesn't even know what the president wants or the spokespeople for the various parts of the government. You know, there are press secretaries that are from the Pentagon. There are press secretaries from different departments. It's not just one press secretary.
21: Yeah, they all have press. Yeah, right. Yeah,
0: and they have press conferences. And basically, sometimes the Trump administration doesn't have its facts in order. One department says one thing and another says another. Look at the whole thing with Jeanine Pirro. Blaming the Department of Interior. Trump is tripling down on the idea that David Hearn, I believe is his name, the Olympian who reportedly
21: tore the pool.
0: he tore the whole gigantic reflecting pool apart with his bare hands. Yeah. Come on.
21: Some of this stuff. My God. All right,
0: nobody believes it.
21: It's Michael Harrison, editor and publisher of Talkers Magazine here on the Talk Radio Countdown Show. I'm Doug Steffen. I want to focus on the turnaround for David Crowley in a moment. First, though, let's talk about Kellitrin. Protect your body. It's a protein. And we know, listening to some of the programs that I do, in addition to the Talk Radio Countdown Show, I have a couple of programs every weekend called Good Day Health. 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Back here with Michael Harrison, the editor and publisher of Talkers Magazine. So I thought it was rather amazing this week, the business between Frances Hong, she was a Democratic socialist, versus David Crowley, who's just a plain old Democrat. He even bowed out of the race, didn't he, at one point in time, and came back again, and in the end, last Tuesday, beat her, not significantly, but enough to give the people who are the mainstays of the Democratic Party a sigh of relief. Oh, we didn't lose this one. But they aren't dealing with reality either, are they?
0: Well, they're dealing with their own problem of who's going to take the helm of the Democratic Party. Is it going to be what some people consider to be socialist extremists or mainstream Democrats? And we've been down this road before in terms of primaries and political battles between the parties and forks in the road like we're at now with the midterm elections. I don't think it's all that unusual. Trump's latest attack on Democrats is that anybody who's a Democrat is a communist,
21: right, not even just exactly. Social,
0: and that communists are the biggest threat to this country since World War One and World War Two and the Vietnam War and 9/11. I mean, come on, you know. So I don't know. I think they'll work it all out.
21: Do you think the fact that this week there were three executions in various states around the country, that sets is a different. Is that because of the tone set by the national situation There are a lot of people who think we ought not to put people to death. I think in some circumstances, that's the best thing, get rid of them. But that doesn't mean that that's what everybody thinks. But we had a big to-do. Don't you remember some years ago, we wanted to get rid of the death penalty and most everybody was for it. And now it seems to be, like a lot of other things, cycling back to, okay, if they're convicted or guilty of this, let's execute them.
0: Well, I mean, a lot has to do with the tone of the times, has to do with the attitude of the times, and, how people feel about crime in general. But it also has to do with how much confidence you have in the justice system so that innocent mm-hmm. people aren't put to death.
21: Right. That's the thing. And that's really, I think, what brought it to a halt, wasn't it, before, in essence?
0: Exactly.
21: I think that's what brought it to a halt. Something to talk to Stephen J.J. Wiseman about in a matter of moments here on The Countdown.
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3: 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DHEA levels decline each year in men and women after about age 30. 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
31: And Trump does this in record numbers. And many of them sound like they're going to make major changes, but in fact, like you said, he doesn't have the authority to do so. So they're kind of more recommendations or guidelines for the people in his administration. And so when you're talking about something like that, you're looking at really telling Health and Human Services and Robert Kennedy Jr., who has no significant knowledge or background in these things except for conspiracy theories, what to do. And this has been dangerous. I mean, we've seen, you know, statements that he's made, including in that very executive statement, about the harm of vaccines. You know, one of them is saying tying in vaccines to autism. There hasn't been a single study. There was one that was totally discredited that the president and Kennedy still refer to. Meanwhile, we've got a measles epidemic. We have uniformly all of the healthcare professionals saying dropping, I think they dropped at least four, went from 11 to 7 of the required or advised vaccinations. Dropping those is going to have a significant negative health effect. So he sets the agenda, and it's not a good one in this case.
21: I mentioned earlier on the program the fact that three executions were carried out in a single day this past week. This is the first time that's been done for 20 since I think 2010. So 16 years ago, Tennessee and Oklahoma executing inmates. Actually, it was within about a half hour of each other.
31: Yeah.
21: And Alabama also did one as well that day. I was thinking, Michael Harrison and I were talking about this briefly, the reason that the executions went away is because they were often, too often, findings that people who were on death row were not guilty of what they'd been charged with, a real weakening of the system. Has that changed, or we just have a different mood?
31: No, unfortunately, it hasn't changed. And indeed, what we're having is, you can't say rushing through with executions, because all of them take many, many years. And, you know, you can certainly understand the feelings of people in these. When I was reading the actual convictions and cases of these particular murderers, convicted murderers, they were pretty heinous. But as you said, and you know, I go back to an old friend of ours, Gene Burns, who was very hardline. He was against the death penalty because he said mistakes will be made, and you can't reverse them at that point. So this is the tenor of where we are. We're not consistent with most of the other world's democracies who don't have the death penalty, but that's neither here nor there. But the fact of that there can be such mistakes, quite often the legal system hasn't corrected these, sometimes saying, well, you waited too late to bring this up. These are very, very problematic.
21: Quick question about a class action lawsuit. Can the public sue the gas companies to get the prices down?
31: Well, we do have, while the public really can't, you could look towards state attorneys general and the U.S. attorney general for price gouging and really getting into it. And remember, we're still subsidizing these gas and utilities. Companies. So, I think it's definitely worth looking into, being, are they indeed gouging? Even President Trump, who's made record profits himself while he's in there, is accusing them of price gouging and attacking their profits. But at the same time, he wants them to do further exploration, and that takes money. So the short answer is, we as the public can't, but indeed, attorneys general can do that.
21: That's Stephen J.J. Wiseman here with Doug Stephan on The Countdown.
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0: Papa, why can't we telegraph while riding a horse?
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1: pulling back military exercises. I'm Deborah Valentine, Fox News. President Trump ordering the Pentagon to scale back the joint exercises of the U.S. and South Korea have conducted for decades. Fox's Jill Nato reports.
4: The president posted on Truth Social that he's instructed the Secretary of War to substantially reduce U.S. joint military exercises with South Korea. That comes just days after North Korea resumed ballistic missile testing activities that are banned by the UN. But the president said he has a good relationship with North Korea's Kim Jong-un, and since he's been leader of the U.S., the North Koreans have been unthreatening. The president also made it clear he's not happy that the South Koreans didn't assist the U.S. in military action against Iran. Jill Nato, Fox News.
1: The memorandum of understanding between the U.S. and Iran is set to expire Monday with no extension in sight. Fox's Marianne Rafferty has the story.
12: The 60-day agreement ran into trouble early on with both sides trading multiple waves of strikes. The deadline comes as Iran continues to attack ships in the Strait of Hormuz. Tehran is also working on a separate deal with Oman on managing the key waterway. The U.S., meantime, is ramping up economic pressure on Iran rather than launching a new military offensive. And elsewhere in the Middle East, a new round of diplomacy is playing out in Gaza. President Trump's son-in-law, Jared Kushner, holding rare talks with Hamas's leader in Egypt. He's trying to advance a Gaza ceasefire plan rejected by Israel. Kushner will meet with Israel's prime minister Monday.
1: President Trump claims the regime is near collapse, but Tehran's been able to skirt sanctions and sell millions of dollars of oil. Actress Hayden Panettiere has died at just 36 years old, best known for her roles in shows like Heroes and Nashville. 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
14: Here's your LEX storm tracker forecast. Today will be another hot and humid day with afternoon highs reaching the low 90s and heat index values climbing into the triple digits. Shower and storms are possible this afternoon and evening, continuing into the overnight hours. Damaging winds will be the primary threat, along with frequent lightning and localized flash flooding. Tonight stays warm and muggy with lows into the low 70s, with more shower and storm chances as we head into your Monday. I'm meteorologist Abby Summers on Lexington's News, Traffic, and Weather Station, 97.3. 3FM WVLK.
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1: Dead at the age of 83. Surgery name for him. We'll dive into that. Tom Holland's Spider-Man makes history at the box office with a $2 billion milestone. How was your weekend? I'm Kate Delaney. We're swinging into it right here on America Tonight. Yeah, we always start with the rundown, and we start with the rundown this time in Hawaii, because let me tell you, in Hawaii, if you haven't been paying attention, it has been a massive wall of water. Think of the islands, if you've ever been to Hawaii, and the Big Island really slammed with heavy rain and wind, and Lala is the name of the system that didn't develop into a full category for hurricane, but it did hit the Big Island as a Cat 1 hurricane, the eyewall skating across the southern end of the Big Island. At a news conference on Sunday, Hawaii Governor Josh Green said 100 or more homes on the southern part of the Big Island were either destroyed or damaged. There was a number of water rescues, including one woman who was pulled from a tree after her house was swept right from under her by the floodwaters. People were warned far and wide to take cover.
2: Please, wherever you are, stay home, stay sheltered.
1: Yeah, stay home and stay sheltered, because that's what happens. People want to get out, they want to get away from it, or they want to see it. You know, that inkling of, I've heard what's happening out there, and I want to see this, what this water is like. Sadly, they discovered a body near a stream on Oahu, but it's still being determined if the death was related to the storm or not. But it was all about battening the hatches. When you get 4 to 5 inches of water that falls in less than a 24-hour time period. And then, of course, the big thing was power, is the fact that power was out for hundreds and hundreds of people. So conditions are improving a little bit on the Big Island, where a tropical storm warning was canceled. But the rest of the state, think of the islands, like I said, swinging around Honolulu especially, they're getting wind gusts right now of 40-plus miles an hour. Lots of conversation about that. A lot of conversation about Iran, when you think about it. It's been 60 days after the Memorandum of Understanding, so we want to understand, where are we now?
3: After we finish defeating Iran, which is being very badly defeated, pretty soon I'll be declaring the Hormuz Strait a territory of the United States. Essentially, that's what it is. We have the blockade. No ships get through unless we want them to.
1: That was the president a couple of days ago. He announced on Sunday that the United States would reduce military exercises with key regional ally. That would be South Korea, just hours before they were supposed to get underway, citing his positive relationship with North Korean leader Kim Jong-un and Seoul's lack of assistance with Iran. He said on Truth Social, based on my very good relationship with Kim Jong-un of North Carolina, I am not happy with the fact that the U.S. has long ago agreed to participate in these joint military exercises with South Korea. They're costly, and with much of these costs paid for by the United States, as usual, but let's send a signal that it is totally inappropriate and hostile to a country that, as long as Donald Trump has been president, has been unthreatening and respectful. So that is very, very big news. The U.S. and South Korea hold joint military drills, and South Korea hosts the largest U.S. military installation overseas. That would be Camp Humphreys, home to tens of thousands of American service members, their families, and Korean nationals, too, as well. Attorney General Todd Blanche talked about, as part of the Sunday Swirl, which is the political talking heads on the shows on cable and on the networks, talked about election integrity when it comes to voting, because this is a fight that the administration, he says, will continue to wage.
4: We're not going to stop doing what I think every American should expect us to do, which is make sure that we have elections that are fair. And as that relates to the Department of Justice, that means making sure that there are no constitutional legal violations, even at the state level. So, yes, the President Trump, this administration knows and of course understands that states administer elections, and that will always be the case. But it doesn't mean the federal government should play no role. And so the tension there is, of course, whether we should be playing the role that we're playing, and that's really what we're litigating.
1: So the question is, does this end up going all the way to the Supreme Court? There's already been 22 different challenges in court when it comes to voters, voting rights, all of that. And you heard Blanche said that, no, the idea is to have the best elections as possible. Pitching great Tommy John has died at the age of 83. How many times do you hear Tommy John surgery? He won 288 games during his 26-year big league career. He became the first pitcher to successfully return following groundbreaking elbow surgery that was then later named after him. He died at his home in Bradenton, Florida on Saturday night. I caught the New York Yankees, who released a social media post in which John wrote that he wanted to say goodbye to everybody, including friends and fans who followed him throughout his career, saying, "I will never, ever forget you." John was a four-time All-Star with a record, like I said, 288 wins, games, 231, and he had an ERA of 3.34 during that career that went from 63 to 89. Pretty healthy career, pitching for Cleveland, the White Sox, the Los Angeles Dodgers, the Yankees, the California Angels, and the Oakland A's. We have breaking news, really sad breaking news. I was a big fan of a television show called Nashville, and she was a big part of it. She was excellent in it. Hayden Panettiere dead at the age of 36. She was also known for her role on Heroes, but Nashville's the thing I said that I used to watch. Her father asked for privacy, saying, "As our family takes time to process this unimaginable loss, she was a joy to all who knew her. She started as a child star with a long career in TV and film. She's been very candid about her struggles from child stardom through adulthood. In fact, she released a memoir this past May called This Is Me, A Reckoning. She had one child, Kaya Klitschko, who she had back in 2014 with her ex-fiancé, the heavyweight champion. Her brother died suddenly in February a couple of years ago from an enlarged heart. And so his, you know, family then, of course, released a statement at the time. He was just 28 years old. So again, Hayden Panettiere dead at the age of 36. Meanwhile, there is also something else earthquake-wise that another part of the world is fighting. Boy, it seems like we're always talking about earthquakes on this show. Second earthquake hit Indonesia following a powerful magnitude 7.7. Dozens were killed and hundreds evacuated because there's tsunami concerns, too. So according to the National Disaster Management Agency, 53 people killed, hundreds of others injured. The quakes knocked down buildings and led to hundreds to evacuate amid fears of, again, what I mentioned, that tsunami possibility. So it was pretty awful on some of these islands, like the Flores Island. They carried out self-evacuation for fear of this wall of water that could be headed their way. Deeper on the Middle East on the flip.
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0: deeper on what's happening in the Middle East. And when I say what's happening, of course, there's so many things that are happening. It's not just specifically the Strait of Hormuz and what's going on, which we care about, which is huge and vital, the war with Iran, and when does it really all wrap up, and how long does this continue to drag out? Even if we've annihilated this port in this area and taken out ships and done so many other things, it seems like Iran just continues to, in their own way, escalate the war. But it's not just that. There's focus on others and other areas, too, including, remember, jumping into this, holding hands with Israel, in a sense. And so now you look at Israel and the fact of what's happening with Hezbollah. And there's new news about Lebanon and more attacks. So Dorian Spielman, a spokesperson for Israel's PM office, the prime minister's office, said this.
1: Hezbollah committed two major violations today. They struck Israeli troops who were operating in the security zone in contravention of the ceasefire agreement. And then when Israel responded, they moved civilians inside their terrorist headquarters. They used their own civilians as human shields so that later on they could point at Israel and say that Israel is targeting civilians, which we are not doing.
0: Yes, added to that, Hezbollah's disarmament is integral to Lebanon's Israel security process. I mean, that's part of the whole thing. So this is the thought that, look, you look at this framework for disarmament, and this is worrisome because this is why they need to be disarmed and dismantled. A U.S. State Department spokesperson told the Jerusalem Post, I was reading this today, that the pilot zone process remains the only viable path forward to achieving long-term peace and security for both Lebanon and Israel, saying that we look forward to the Lebanese armed forces completion of clearance operations in the first pilot zones, and after clearance is verified, the process will expand. And so the emphasis, though, is that Hezbollah's disarmament has to happen, because if there's going to be any kind of long-lasting security for this trilateral framework and having stability and the prevention of further conflict, and of course that's part of the president's agenda of promoting peace between the nations, then that has to happen. So they are the primary obstacle to economic recovery for Lebanon, for example, that for sure. And this is the threat to Israel as well. So, by the way, Jared Kushner is part of that traveling envoy. He's traveling to Egypt and Israel this week. That's part of what these delegations now are entering into, the U.S. and Iran, that happened back in June, aimed at a war-ending deal based on that memorandum of understanding, where it's now been...

0: over 60 days. So with the U.S. and Iran, continuing exchange strikes with the Strait of Hormuz is the primary flashpoint. You got the foreign ministers of eight countries who issued a joint statement on Sunday condemning Israel's rejection of the 15-point Gaza plan proposed by the president, by the Board of Peace. And you look at the statement, it was posted on X, I was reading it, it was signed by Saudi Arabia, Egypt, Jordan, Pakistan, Indonesia, Turkey, Qatar, and the United Arab Emirates. And it said the ministers condemn the declared Israeli rejection of the roadmap for completing the implementation of the comprehensive plan to end the Gaza conflict, as endorsed by the UN Security Council Resolution 2803 and the Israeli rejection of the Palestinian statehood. So what does it mean, all that I just said to you, that there is a huge flashpoint that is also happening there, that is happening, continues to happen with Israel, continues to happen with the situation with Hezbollah. So, you know, Israel's rejecting moving forward because of that. So this Board of Peace, that's part of what Kushner's is there for, and he's going to be there with the Director General of the Board of Peace and the former UK Prime Minister Tony Blair. And that's the whole idea of meeting. There's already have been some meetings to discuss, okay, what are these concrete steps? What are we doing in Gaza, right? Because remember, the United States and Israel agreed to, on the end state, which is a military area, demilitarized, easy for me to say, Hamas. So, and hearing these concerns and the talk about what the next steps are. So, you know, to me, this is big, big, big, big. You know, you've got Prime Minister Benjamin Netanyahu on Monday is going to talk about Gaza and other issues with Jared Kushner. And you think about that. I mean, listen, on Sunday, Iran's chief army commander, this is big, announced a $30,000 reward for anyone who kills or captures a U.S. soldier. So $30,000. Iran's official IRNA news agency posted on X, quoting General Amir Hatami, Iran's chief of the army, saying exactly what I just said. Anybody who kills an American aggressor will receive a reward equivalent to $30,000 or 5 billion tomans, which is their currency. And he made that an announcement at a ceremony honoring journalists. Wow. So that's pretty big. So what is the blowback on that? That's why we look at this and we look at the powder keg of the Middle East and what Israel's vowing to do with now, you know, Hezbollah. And Hezbollah's chief calls to reverse the mistake, he's saying, of direct talks, and the IDF that killed 11 in southern Lebanon and after what happened with Israel. So there's that side of it. And then the situation that continues to take the toll of Iran, and the fact that the president is reducing military exercises with South Korea to prove a point, is what he's saying is, why should we be doing this when they're not helping us? So why are we doing that? And Iran is betting it can outlast this president, and that's what they think. They think on the chessboard that they can just keep doing what they're doing and use sort of the North Vietnam playbook against President Trump. And they're banking on that. And they're trying to figure out how they can continue to do that, right? The Iranians have a strategy, and their goal is to survive. I think it's just to survive. And that is something that a lot of people are saying, that if you look at what happened with the Vietnam War, if you wanted to look at what Iran is trying to do, they're trying to outlast President Trump, that could be their chief objective. But there is the concerns about supplies of munitions that they need to carry out additional strikes and all of that. And as much as we hear that that's the concern for the U.S. and we're told that's not a problem, what about the other side of this? And of course, the pressure has been put on Iran through that naval blockade and the tightening sanctions against a regime that has roaring, soaring inflation and severe, severe economic crippling pain. That's what life is like in Iran. So if we're sort of semi-negotiating with them, and if the Pentagon is doing what they're doing and beefing up the critical air defense and cruise missiles in the meantime, and you heard at the top of the show, we're defeating Iran. They're badly defeated. Pretty soon we'll be declaring, he said, the Hormuz Strait a territory of the United States. And the crowd went crazy at a rally on Long Island at the tail end of last week, that things are going to flip around. So stay tuned. I say this every week, but this is another very, very interesting week, needless to say, when it comes to what's going on in the Middle East. All right, your thoughts. You had plenty of them. We're going to hit the mailbag and the pre-market bell coming up next here on America Tonight.
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14: Do you remember the nervous excitement of your first day of college? I just went to my 40th high school reunion. Can't believe it. I still remember those folks like it was yesterday. For today's incoming freshmen, that anxiety you and I probably felt now starts months earlier, online. Before freshmen ever set foot on campus, a lot of them now feel pressure to find their friends, even their roommates, through incoming class social media groups. Now, this sounds harmless enough, but a lot of these pages are in fact run by outside companies, not the schools. Some even charge a fee to post. Put another way, they're profiting off of kids' anxiety about being lonely. Here's the thing. You don't need your friends picked out before day one. I can almost guarantee you the best friends your kids are going to make are the ones they meet the old-fashioned way, face-to-face. I'm Dr. Sanjay Gupta, helping you live a better life.
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0: Dig in the mailbag. We don't have to dig very far, though. We got this one from Lindsay, who is listening to us, KSL Radio, one of our great affiliates, Salt Lake City, 102.7 FM. Yeah, and Lindsay says, Kate, have you seen, probably in the middle of everything else, what actually is the level on Lake Powell? I was there with my family, and I think that as one of the biggest reservoirs in this country, people should pay attention to what is happening out there, because that is a major water supply for so much in the Southwest. I know you talked about living there, and you can remember seeing at one point a low level of water, but you can really, really see it when you're on the lake and you just see what the water level was, and it's just white, and it is shocking to see it. I want people to know that this is a really kind of a strange phenomenon when you're out there boating and you're thinking, well, how deep is the water that we're in? You know what? It's so interesting you bring that up, because it was fascinating to me to learn all about that. Since I lived in Vegas and I went down, you know, where you go and you see the Hoover Dam, and I went down with somebody and they were actually showing me everything. And then, of course, I've been on Lake Powell and Lake Mead, and I understand the whole Colorado River water that's used for Southern California and Arizona and Nevada and Mexico and whatnot. And water from the lakes is also used to generate hydroelectric power and to have that flow of water downstream. So it kind of sort of, as it was explained to me, it smooths the water supply during droughts when the snow pack in the Rocky Mountains is really, really low. But what you see now, it's like a bathtub ring. It's tall. That's what you're talking about. It's tall and bleached, that white that you're talking about on the rocky banks of Lake Powell. So, yeah, it is kind of, it is shocking when you see it. But there's so much rain that hasn't happened in the West because the lakes aren't being replenished, and that's part of the problem. You know, you need good winters, you need that snow melt, and that's not happening. That's the impact of what can happen, and it's being felt there. So yeah, it doesn't mean, by the way, that the tap stops flowing to the people who need it. So far, most of the cutbacks would fall on like agriculture rather than municipalities, rather than municipal, customers. And that even if cities are hit, most of those cities have other water supplies. So there is that. I mean, it's not what you want. You'd rather have the abundance of it, but it's going to agricultural activities mostly versus to people using the water. So, right, like crops take that hit. So broccoli, tomatoes, onions, carrots, all of that they need supplemental water because they're not getting as much. Oh, I could talk a lot about this because that's something that somebody else alerted me to, and I think it's interesting to see where that water, how it was divided, what happened, all of that. All right, we move to another one. This one is from Maxine, who's listening to us, WGSO 990 AM in New Orleans. Kate, I just got back with my family from Hawaii, and we were, in fact, on the Big Island. And I'm not kidding you, we left 2 days before Lala. We certainly wouldn't have gotten out. It looks like it is a nightmare when it comes to the flooding across the Aloha State. And I feel for those people, as we certainly know in New Orleans what it's like to combat floods. But they're having a lot of rushing water because of the swollen rivers, as you know, all over like the Big Island. And luckily the eye wall, you know, skirted toward the southern tip, or I think it would have been much worse. We've been fascinated watching this because we got to know a few people. We were there for a few weeks. But when you have 28 inches of rain, you're going to have landslides. You're going to have some really sad things that happen. So I feel for those people on the Big Island and the rest of the Hawaii Islands as well, because they're going to have some, you know, residual flooding that will happen with the scattered thunderstorms and whatnot. Yeah, the heavy gusty winds pounded Maui too, and Oahu and Kauai. And so in Oahu, they've got a flash flooding warning that's in effect right now. And they had airport closures. They had to close some airports because of the winds and everything else. But I mean, it was a direct hit on the Big Island on Sunday. So the strongest winds just kind of moved over that, like I said, and like she said too, as well, over that southern end of the island. And it's a lot to deal with, right? All right, let's see. Let's go to another one. This one is interesting because I talk so much about movies. You guys are telling me what you think about movies and what have I seen and what's coming up. And I like to do that preview thing. And movies is relaxation to me. That's the way I relax, that's for sure. And so I got this from John, who's listening to us. One of my favorite affiliates, KVOI 1030 AM in Tucson, Arizona. And John says, Kate, I can't wait for the new Avengers movie. I know you're into the Avengers 2 as well. I caught just a little tail end of a trailer, I think, on the tube, and I'm wondering when that drops. Well, to answer your question, it's supposed to be out December 18th. Perfect, right? Before the holidays. And here, John, I'm going to finish that trailer for you that you missed. Here's a little sneak of the Avengers Doomsday.
19: Something's coming. Something we may not be able to deter before this day is done. We shall be faced with an unthinkable decision.
1: I've fought with many warriors in my time. They were far stronger than all of us put together, and they died. They died facing enemies and threats that scared me far less than this one. Everything that they sacrificed will be for nothing if we do not stand together.
0: Yeah, Avengers Doomsday is a who's who of everything that you can imagine. For example, you've got Thor in this one, of course. That could be considered normal, I think. But you have, I mean, I can't even read all the people in it, from Tom Hiddleston to James Marsden to Alan Cumming to Robert Downey Jr., because he's back, Chris Evans, Chris Hemsworth, Paul Rudd, Pedro Pascal. You think of all the universes, and that's what it is, pulling them all in together to do this. So when I say all the universes, it means three very distinct universes that are on this deadly collision course to confront this existential multiverse threat. So you've got Avengers, the Fantastic Four, X-Men, and other Marvel icons. Robert Downey Jr. is going to be Dr. Doom. This, I don't know. It looks good to me, but I'm hooked into it, right? I got hooked into it, so I like the characters, and I like a lot of those actors that are in those roles. It should be, I think it should be pretty good. If you are into Avengers and into some of those other Marvel icons and Fantastic Four and all that, then you probably would like it too. But we are a long, long, long, long way away from December 18th. So you got to hold your horses a little bit. All right, let's go out to another one. This one's from Bill, listening to us WOGO AM 680 and 103.1 FM, Chippewa Falls, Wisconsin. When does it all end? I mean, good for the president for reducing the military exercises with South Korea, in a sense. When we have so many troops over there, you could look at it from that angle. But I think he's tired of carrying the burden, it seems to me. And now you've got this interim agreement that's expired, and there is no end in sight so far to this war. Is it a they're going to wait us out kind of situation, or what do you think, Kate? I think that you're dealing with a slippery Iran, and that other presidents have dealt with the same situation, different heads of state. But even Tehran's chief negotiator said that he threw it on the U.S. and Israel. He said they haven't achieved any of the objectives they set at the start of their war. And there, because of course that's going to be their slant, right? That this is an absolute failure, and that really we've won the war, not the U.S. has won the war. So to me, it doesn't sound like they want this thing to wrap up at all. You know, the whole idea is that Iran never gets a nuclear weapon, but that was one of the biggest goals. And this, now we got the memorandum of understanding that expires, and. And I don't see any end in sight. I don't. All right, hang with us. Much more coming up next.
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0: And so I want you to imagine that your parents, who have lived a good life, are in their 90s, yay. But of course, you get older and you're in declining health, and suddenly you find out that they are having accounts drained. So this is the story of Raphael and Jane Bernstein, and they are both in their 90s. They lost nearly $3 million in alleged caregiver fraud. And there's a lawsuit that claims the major banks have failed to detect it or stop it. So J.P. Morgan Chase, Bank of America, American Express didn't flag the activity that drained the accounts. So with us now is John Bernstein, and he's here to talk about their story. John, thanks so much for coming on.
24: Good morning. Thanks so much for having me.
0: So tell me what happened. How did all this unfold a couple of years ago when you realized what was going on when you reviewed the statements?
24: Yeah, thank you. Well, so my parents found an individual to help them out with technology, you know, their phones and things like that, who was employed by the local public library, and that was part of his job, was to help older people with technology. And that relationship developed over time, and eventually they hired this person to come into their home and help out with email and things like that, and eventually it moved to financial things. And we were aware of this, but didn't have any reason to think there was a problem. My father was still heavily involved in all of that stuff. He wasn't just turning it over to somebody and walking away. And a couple of years ago, I got a call from Chase, their fraud department. My father had asked them to call me. He had called to close an account, and the banker, who was his private banker and knew him, logged on to the account and asked if my father had withdrawn the maximum amount on his ATM card for the last 10 days in a row. And my father's response was, "What's an ATM card?" And so that's when we knew there was a problem.
0: Right. And so it goes to the caregiver, who, by the way, was convicted of federal wire fraud and sentenced to what, like 4 years in federal prison. So it's that trust thing, which is so shocking. I mean, the purchases were crazy, right? Drone parts, 3D printer components.
24: Yes. I mean, sometimes people will say, well, how do you know these are things your father didn't buy? And I said, well, he's in his 90s. These are drone parts. So just like you said, 3D printer parts, gaming chairs, virtual reality goggles, things for the most part he probably wouldn't even know exist, let alone be interested in buying.
0: Yeah. So for you, as you know, as their son, I mean, this has to be so, I can't even imagine what that feels like for you, honestly. So you realize, okay, we got to do something. We got to file something. So tell me where that's all at.
24: Yeah. So, the level of, the change in the pattern to my parents' spending on these cards once this fraud started is off the charts. And it turns out that Chase Bank, not once, it was a Chase card, JP Morgan Chase Bank, made a phone call to the house to say, is this you? And, you know, you think about this, my own experience is if I go one town over to buy a coffee at a different place than I usually do, they shut down my card, I get text messages and calls, is this really you? The spending pattern on my parents' Chase cards was a couple thousand dollars a month, and it suddenly ballooned to over $300,000 on one card in 1 month. And that card had a $50,000 credit limit. And the way this guy was able to do this is he was paying down the card on average about every other day. And that didn't generate a single call from their fraud department.
0: Wow. Oh, again, just amazing that that wasn't flagged.
24: Right. And then if you look at the individual days, there's days when there's over 20 transactions in a day, which is more than they would have had in an entire month. And the amounts exceed $20,000 or more for a single day. I mean, it's just kind of unbelievable that and this went on for months and months, and there was not a single call made. So that's where we think the banks have some real culpability in this.
0: Yeah. So for your parents, how are they doing in dealing with this?
24: You know, they're doing okay. I think for anybody, when something like this happens, there's, you know, some embarrassment, right? I mean,
0: yeah.
24: They feel like they've been duped, and but it's just I hate to even use the word, but it's a bit of an epidemic with elderly people. We're all living longer now, and now so this becomes more and more of an issue, is managing your affairs as you get older and older and needing help. And so that it's an area where, unfortunately, people like this individual can prey on people who are more vulnerable. So it's really becoming a very widespread problem across the nation.
0: Yeah. So, and you know, it's interesting too, because I have the same experience as you, where my card would get frozen for nothing, for like for a $15 charge or something. So how that was not flagged is really at the heart of this, so shocking to me.
24: That's right. I mean, it's just jaw-dropping. The banks want to hang their hats on things like, well, you have 60 days to report any fraudulent activity. Well, this guy was, you know, hiding statements from my parents and that sort of thing. But even if that's the case, how could you have missed hundreds and hundreds of transactions that are so different from what the long-term spending patterns were on these cards? It's jaw-dropping.
0: Yeah. Well, hopefully this gets resolved. They get the money back. That would be the best thing. And this lawsuit's been filed in the Commercial Division of the Supreme Court of the state of New York, and it's Bernstein versus J.P. Morgan and some of the institutions that I named in the beginning. And where are we as far as the timeline on that?
24: Yeah, so we're sort of in the we are in the deposition phase right now. You know, they've hired they're using outside counsel, they're using very expensive Manhattan law firms to fight this, which we find shocking. You'd think that, you know, with as egregious as this miss was by their fraud departments, they'd be more interested in settling than fighting, but that doesn't seem to be the case.
0: Wow. Well, we'll check back in with you, and we certainly wish you and them the best. This is just awful, and it's a big warning. Like you said, we're living longer, and how do you protect yourself from this happening to you?
24: Right, right.
0: Yeah.
24: Well, thank you very much.
0: Yeah, thank you, John. Thanks for coming on.
24: Thank you.
0: We move from that situation that people should really pay attention to when you have older people in your life and just you yourself as you're eventually aging, you know, things change. And can you imagine you rely on certain people and then they dupe you? Imagine as well if you were called up to the bigs and you hit not one, not two, but three homers and make history? Yeah, that's a mic drop moment, I would say, for sure. Only eight have ever done it in the history of Major League Baseball. The latest would be Joshua Baez, who was a St. Louis 2021 second-round pick out of Dexter Southfield School in Brookline, Massachusetts. Before his call-up, he hit 34 home runs and had 90 RBI with the AAA Memphis Redbirds. Take a listen to what happened against the Cubs on Saturday.
4: Boyd delivers. Fly ball right field. Suzuki's back. And it's gone.
5: Oh, my.
4: Three homers in his first three major league at bats. Unbelievable.
0: It is unbelievable. Good for him. 8-4 win over the Chicago Cubs. St. Louis had to be pretty excited over that. All right. On that note, let's turn to the pre-market bell. I didn't get to it in our last segment. So if we check the bell, and again, this is before everything opens up on the world's largest craps table, everybody is looking at what? Oil, oil, oil. And where are we with oil? It's really fluctuated wildly in the last month, as you know. And right now, oil is at $82.20 a barrel. So still not up at 100 and higher mark. The Dow futures are at negative 0.09%. S&P futures, it is up slightly, 0.11%. NASDAQ futures, 0.35%. So both of those arrows are up. The stock futures have been really mixed after the S&P 500 posted a three-week win streak. So it's been really strong, the stock market, in the last handful of weeks, that's for sure. All right, thanks to Daniel Kidzerski for his excellent work on the technicals as always, and all of you, my friends in this audience, for supporting and listening to this hour of the show and the show in general. Remember to make it count, everybody.

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8: Sad news from Hollywood. I'm Ted Lindner, Fox News. Word tonight that actress Hayden Panettiere has died at just 36 years old. The actress, known for her roles in shows like Heroes and Nashville, details of her death are unknown tonight. Panettiere's representative, though, telling ABC, "It is with profound sadness that we share the tragic passing of our beloved Hayden. She was an incredible light and a force of nature who brought immeasurable love and joy to all who knew her and to the millions who watched her on screen." Panettiere, dead at 36. President Trump ordering the Pentagon to scale back the joint exercises the U.S. and South Korea have conducted for decades. Fox's Jill Nato.
9: The president posted on Truth Social that he's instructed the Secretary of War to substantially reduce U.S. joint military exercises with South Korea. That comes just days after North Korea resumed ballistic missile testing activities that are banned by the U.N. But the president said he has a good relationship with North Korea's Kim Jong-un, and since he's been leader of the U.S., the North Koreans have been unthreatening. The president also made it clear he's not happy that the South Koreans didn't assist the U.S. in military action against Iran. Jill Nato, Fox News.
8: And the memorandum of understanding between the U.S. and Iran set to expire today, Monday, with no extension in sight.
10: The 60-day agreement ran into trouble early on, with both sides trading multiple waves of strikes. The deadline comes as Iran continues to attack ships in the Strait of Hormuz. Tehran is also working on a separate deal with Oman on managing the key waterway. The U.S., meantime, is ramping up economic pressure on Iran rather than launching a new military offensive. And elsewhere in the Middle East, a new round of diplomacy is playing out in Gaza. President Trump's son-in-law, Jared Kushner, holding rare talks with Hamas's leader in Egypt.
8: That's Fox's Marion Rafferty. 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
11: Here's your LEX storm tracker forecast. Today will be another hot and humid day with afternoon highs reaching the low 90s and heat index values climbing into the triple digits. Shower and storms are possible this afternoon and evening, continuing into the overnight hours. Damaging winds will be the primary threat, along with frequent lightning and localized flash flooding. Tonight stays warm and muggy with lows into the low 70s, with more shower and storm chances as we head into your Monday. I'm meteorologist Abby Summers on Lexington's news, traffic, and weather station, 97.3. 3FM WVLK.
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5: 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Gary McNamara and Eric Harley talk about everything from politics to social issues and news of the day. 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
6: All across America, we are Red Eye Radio. He is Eric Harley, and I'm Gary McNamara.
27: Hi.
6: Why we are doomed?
27: We haven't said that in a while.
28: Just one more reason as to why we are doomed.
6: Why we are doomed.
27: Yeah.
6: CBS News poll. Would you approve? Oh, by the way, good morning and all that other crap.
28: Yeah, blah, blah, blah. Happy weekend with the station that cares. Yada, yada, yada. We're here for you. Blah, blah, blah. Always thinking of you, the listener.
6: Right. Good weekend, everything else. Hot in Texas.
28: More heat this week.
6: Right, exactly.
28: Blah, blah, blah. Everybody forgetting it's August, apparently. Blah, blah, blah.
6: All right. CBS News poll. Would you approve or disapprove of government price controls? Approve. Democrats, 75%. Independents, 62%. Republicans, 54% of Republicans answered that question. Would you approve or disapprove of government price controls? This is the problem with the Republican Party that we have talked about for the longest time. You know, this is the, you know, in 2006, and again, in I have voted in every Republican primary. As I said, the last time I think I remember voting for a Democrat was a highway department supervisor, but I think the Republican was charged with the crime. This goes way, way, way, way back years ago. He was charged with some kind of crime. It was just, but that was 30, 40 years ago.
27: Yeah.
6: As we have said all along, if I was a Republican and somebody said, you're a rhino, I'd go, absolutely I am.
27: Uh-huh.
6: I'm way more conservative as to where the populist liberal portion of the Republican Party is going.
27: Oh, yeah.
6: I'd wear that with a badge of pride. And if you're somebody who's saying, I'm not a rhino, I'm a Republican because I promote liberal ideology, well, then that should be a badge of shame.
27: Yeah.
6: For you.
27: Right.
6: 54% of Republicans believe in price controls. And it was fascinating because I was looking at some of the debate going back and forth on social media. And somebody's, it was Frank, a bunch of people have posted it. But the first one I saw was Frank Luntz. I was on the plane coming back. And by the way, you know, flying back from New York on a Sunday morning is a great time to do show prep.
27: Oh, yeah.
6: There's nothing to bother me at all.
27: Yeah.
6: But when I saw Frank Luntz, you know, was talking about, and somebody sat there and said, because I think Frank Luntz said this show's majority are for price caps. And somebody wrote, see, you're just an idiot. It's price controls, not price caps.
28: Oh, like, well, that's completely different.
6: It's like, hey, this guy just got blasted by everyone. What are you talking about?
28: Wow. Wow.
6: You know, but you look at it, and we said it all along. You know, what's one of the price caps that both people that are viewed like Josh Hawley as a conservative, what's the price cap he's talked about?
28: On credit cards.
6: Capping the interest rate on credit cards to 10%.
28: Yep.
6: Right. And, you know, and it just shows you how economically illiterate. If you say you're for government price controls and you're a Republican, you have no clue as to how economics works. Zero, none. You have no history. Now, look, the Democrats and independents, Democrats are crazy. Republicans aren't supposed to be crazy. They're not supposed to be completely and totally ignorant as to how economics works.
28: Well, inevitably, it was going to get to this point. Inevitably, as they moved the Republicans further and further left, we were going to get to this point to see these kind of numbers. Yeah. And that's what you're seeing.
6: Well, when you have President Trump promoting proudly the government taking equity in corporations instead of saying, just let him fail.
28: Right.
6: Let him fail.
28: Right.
6: Let him fail.
28: Right.
6: Let him fail. When you have both J.D. Vance and the president promoting the fact that the government should have equity and ownership in large corporations like AI, as we said, there's going to be a price to pay down the road for that because now you've made it easier for Democrats to promote and say, they're calling us communist socialists. My God, your two biggest leaders in the Republican Party are talking socialism and communism as a good thing.
28: Yes.
6: And there's no revolt in the Republican Party at all. Everybody's completely and totally silent.
28: Yep. Yep. I mean, you would think there would be a big back and forth on social media about this, and it really didn't play out that way. And it doesn't play out. It didn't play out that way because more and more you see the Republican Party and you ask yourself, like, On Capitol Hill, why are our representatives, why are the GOP members of the Senate going further and further left? It used to be that, you know, we had a few to worry, just a couple, two, three, maybe four to worry about in the Senate. You know, Susan Collins, Murkowski, the same old. But now you get now very clearly where the party is going further and further left. And I don't see a big pushback on this.
6: No.
28: I mean, you'll see a nudge here and there.
6: Mm-hmm.
28: You know, we need to primary Susan Collins or Murkowski. And it's like,
6: with what?
28: Yeah, well, who are you going to put in there? Because we have said this, it's the same thing as with term limits. Well, who do you think the rank and file are going to vote for? They want the people. Murkowski and Collins keep winning because the people support it.
6: Yeah.
28: If in Missouri, those people feel like Josh Hawley, that's the reason Josh Hawley won.
6: Yeah.
28: He's not one of those crazy Democrats. Maybe he is.
8: Goes back to his predecessor.
6: That goes back, but no, we know Eric knows he's not a Democrat.
28: Yeah,
6: we're going back to what's her name? I can't think of her name at the moment. I can see her face. I can't think of her name.
8: Oh, she's not one of those.
6: Yeah,
8: she's not one of those crazy Democrats.
6: Claire McCaskill. Yeah, Claire McCaskill. Thanks.
28: Yeah, and so it's funny because I had to repeat the commercial in my head. I had to actually go through the commercial script in my head because we referred to the commercial Claire McCaskill was running and she wanted to separate herself from the rest of the Democrats, and she had these two guys talking, you know, well, hi Bob, hi Bill, who are you going to vote for? I'm voting for Claire McCaskill. She's not one of those crazy Democrats. And we said, look, this is how it works. those words were coming back in their internal callouts. Crazy Democrats. We don't like the crazy Democrats.
6: Well, apparently they do.
28: Well,
6: because Josh Hawley won,
28: but everything is relevant. Well, on a lot of stuff, the culture wars. He's not.
6: And yet.
28: And by the way, at that point, that was basically let's be intellectually honest. That was on the culture wars.
6: Oh yeah,
28: sure. That was more in the culture wars because nothing there is nothing when you look at the fiscal situation in the United States right now. Mm-hmm. There is nothing where you could sit there and you can say that the Democrats are, well, I guess you can now say the Democrats are crazy on it. The Republicans, when it comes to spending, are approaching crazy.
6: Well, but this is the thing. If you're at the point where you're pushing for government control of profits for corporations.
28: Oh, yeah. I was talking more about the debt budget,
6: that's,
28: whatever.
6: That,
28: yeah.
6: to me, yeah. you're in crazy Democrat territory.
28: Yeah.
6: And so, you know, this is exactly what happens when, I won't say when the public allows, I was about to say that, but no, this is where the public is. And more, and if you get more and more support for socialism, I expect to hear the words single payer system again. We'll hear somebody talk about it. How far it will go, yeah. I don't know. But we will definitely hear that discussion in 28.
28: You know, when you're as old as I am, and you remember
6: and
28: the 70s.
6: Really, really, really, and, really, really, really old.
28: And you remember the 70s.
6: You don't buy green bananas.
28: And the price controls, the price caps on gasoline. What happened? What happened?
6: Well, it kept the prices high.
28: The prices were capped,
6: mm-hmm.
28: but what happened? You had lines a mile long.
6: Yeah, yeah.
28: You had odd even days where you could go. There was a gasoline shortage,
6: and
28: when you put price controls on, you get less of the product. Every

0: create these rules. Okay, let's go back to credit card companies. Cap it at 10%. What does that mean? Credit lines for a lot of people go away completely. And then for the people who have been responsible with their credit lines, paid everything on time, they've used their credit cards for whatever it is, their miles, or it's maybe more secure because the credit card companies, you know, will protect you and have protection when it comes to fraud, that kind of thing. Anytime you see a situation like that, there's going to be a drawdown of credit lines so people don't have, in the case of an emergency, you have a flat tire, you have something go on, and you need to spend $500 to $1,000. Now, you can say, well, then they should have $1,000 in savings. Yeah, true. But that's not the way it works. And so when credit lines are drawn down, what happened when we saw the Democrats basically approach such an idea? You saw the payroll loan companies pop up all over the U.S. And they're charging, I don't know what the interest rate is on those.
1: A poll of Groundwork Collaborative and Project Borrowers shows nearly two-thirds of U.S. voters, 64%, support capping credit card interest rates at 10%, even if it reduces card rewards or tightens approval. However, other surveys like WalletHub poll show lower general backing when factoring in strict credit card restrictions. When you actually say, okay, here's what's, when you simply say, well, we're going to lower to 10%, we love it. Now, we know what happened during the credit card Bill of Rights.
0: Right.
1: Remember when they were capping late fees and stuff like that?
0: Yeah.
1: Millions of people lost their credit card.
0: And payday loans came about.
1: And payday, exactly. Well, they were there already, but I mean, they increased. And then it was like, well, payday loans are out there charging, you know, you shouldn't be charging whatever it would be, 30% for a late fee here or whatever the fee would be. Mm-hmm. Oh, okay, let's go for 400% APR for a payday loan.
0: Right.
1: But why? Because the president has said it too. Remember, he agreed with Josh Hawley.
0: Oh, yeah.
1: Why didn't they do it? It would have affected retail consumerism in the market. That's the one strong point over the last year and a half, has been people are still spending money by using their credit cards, and credit card is credit card debt, retail debt like that has skyrocketed. If you take that out, you seriously affect the economy, is their fear.
0: Well, and we can, if you want to, you know, narrow it down to just the recent years, the COVID years up until now. And Jamie Dimon talked about this because as the CEO of Chase Bank, JP Morgan Chase, they're able to monitor how much people have in savings. And the savings started to build when people didn't have to spend money on commuting because they were working from home. They were giving government money because of COVID. And their savings started to build. As that savings was drawing down, and I think it was between December of 22 and summer of 23, if I recall correctly. But he said in the next 6 months, that savings basically is going to be depleted by the average person. What happens after savings are depleted? Because if you're counting on the savings to supplement your income, it's not necessarily frivolous spending. You're not going out and just, you know, buying things that you don't need. You're filling in the budget gap. And when you run out of that money in savings, you're going to start turning to credit cards. And credit card use has gone up dramatically. You know, again, if you keep it relative to what we have seen. Look, the credit card use in the 80s is really what boomed the mall industry. For those under the age of 60, a mall was a building that had multiple stores in it. And each of the department stores decided to then pair with financial arms, and they used to extend credit, but it was a card that you had to use in their store. You couldn't use their credit card across the hall in the other stores. And it was actually a great marketing tool, but people spent like crazy. It expanded the economy. You can say.

0: whether or not it's a good idea personally to spend and create that kind of debt. But if you're talking about the economy, you want to draw it down in terms of retail spending. This is one sure way to do it.
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0: We are on our radio. He is Eric Carlin. I'm Gary McNamara. So when just asked the question, do you believe government should cap credit card rates at 10%? It was like 64% of the public thinks it's a great idea.
1: Yeah.
0: And as we said, overall, with the government having price controls in general, it's the same thing. It's way up there, including 54% of Republicans are for it. Now, Wallet Hub did a poll, and they basically talked about the consequences, because the one poll on the credit card said, well, you might lose the perks, you know, like the perks like points and stuff like that. And, you know, the vast majority, 64%, said, well, we'd rather have the 10% than the perks.
1: Right. Right. Yeah, yeah.
0: Then Wallet Hub did the actual reality survey.
1: Uh-huh.
0: 37% don't support a 10% cap on credit card interest rates if only people with excellent credit gets approved.
1: Yeah.
0: Nearly 2 in 5 Americans don't support a 10% credit card cap. Okay, so that means still the majority do?
1: Interesting.
0: Okay, I still got to figure this doesn't make
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3: Here's your LEX storm tracker forecast. Today will be another hot and humid day with afternoon highs reaching the low 90s and heat index values climbing into the triple digits. Shower and storms are possible this afternoon and evening, continuing into the overnight hours. Damaging winds will be the primary threat, along with frequent lightning and localized flash flooding. Tonight stays warm and muggy with lows into the low 70s, with more shower and storm chances as we head into your Monday. I'm meteorologist Abby Summers on Lexington's News, Traffic, and Weather Station, 97.3. 3FM WVLK.
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6: Let's see. 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It completely changed the way I look at the ocean.
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0: And I'm Gary McNamara along with Eric Harley. 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
14: And that's exactly
0: which is the reality of it. You lose your access to credit. But when the question is asked without the consequences, the full consequences, because it was, well, would you, if they took away your perks, would you go for the 10%? Then that actually is not the question.
14: Right.
0: The question is, would you have access to credit?
14: Right.
0: Now, for me, the one of the best things ever is that really my first, what I call, cleaning the toilets was a real job. Mm-hmm. Anybody would probably say, well, you can't discount that one. If your first job was a cleaning toilets.
14: Mm-hmm.
0: When I went to work for the bank and was a bill collector all during college, changed everything in me. I mean, it changed everything. And I've just never been somebody, I probably was not as conservative as my parents were coming out of the Depression, but then they had no credit cards at that point. Right. And I said the only
14: a guy named McNamara that started the whole thing. True story. He started
0: Diners Club. Yeah, Diners you're right. Club. You're right. Yes.
14: One night he forgot his wallet, and then he made a deal with the restaurant owner, and then I guess paid him interest. I don't know what happened, but he came up with the Diners Club card, and the rest is history.
0: Yeah.
14: Yeah.
0: And so when the only credit card debt I ever got into, I remember, I had something major on my cargo and I didn't have the, you know, this is when I was pretty poor.
14: Yeah.
0: And I took out $1,500 and I paid it. I don't know how many months. I can't remember how many months, but I remember seeing the interest rate on it.
14: Yeah.
0: I already didn't want to do it knowing that I couldn't pay it off in 2 months.
14: Right.
0: And now with me, with my, you know, with the credit cards I have, The ones I really use are, you know, the Amazon card that gets you, what, 5% back?
14: Right.
0: And yeah. I'm always, it's like, you know, I put something in yesterday. It's like zero. I got the credit, the 5% back, you know, for that particular product. But I pay that credit card off every month. And for the airlines, I mean, I have one of the airline cards. I use that for almost everything else. And I can't tell you how many free flights I have gotten.
14: Yeah.
0: And how many points I have. I think right now I have about 700,000 points.
14: Wow.
0: I made a first class because you just don't pick any flight because sometimes they're just completely and totally unreasonable.
14: Mm.
0: I made a first class trip for 51,000.
14: Mm.
0: So you think about if I've got 700,000,
14: yeah,
0: how many you could, but that's first class. If I would have gone coach on that, it probably would have been 30,000.
14: Yeah. Right.
0: I'm getting ready to pay it off here, you know, in a week, whatever I owe, you know, from the last couple of months. And then any big expenditure I want, I will put on the day after I get my statement or the statement is produced because then I have 2 full months to pay it back.
14: Mm-hmm. Mm-hmm.
0: That's how I use my credit card. So I don't care what the interest rate is.
14: Right.
0: I could care less.
14: Right.
0: But that lesson when I had to, and I don't know how long it took me to pay it off, 3 or 4 months, but every time I had to pay the interest on that, it just drove me crazy.
14: You know what really, for me, kept me at bay with that, and I've never had ever one late payment, but it's that fear that, because you would always get that, you would always see it in pop culture, like on TV shows or whatever, you know, they come and if you default on your, you know, your payments or whatever, they start coming in and repossessing your furniture, they grab your TV, whatever you bought with the credit, you know. And I don't think they do any of that anymore, with the exception of vehicles and of course houses. But that idea, because I thought that was just embedded in my mind, and I was seeing it as a kid, and I was thinking, and when I got my first card, and I still have that card and never use it, and they charge me $20 a year because I never use it. And I pay it gladly. In fact, it's coming up in September. It comes up next month. And I've had it for the 35, 36 years. And I just remember, okay, here's what I'll do. Try and, you know, start building credit. And then I'll buy, let's say, $50 in groceries. But I'm not going to buy anything else until I pay that $50, right? I'll buy some gas. But I'm not going to buy anything else until I pay that, because I was always afraid in the back of my mind, even though the reality was eventually, you know, I learned the reality is, they're not going to come repossess everything. But I didn't. Bankruptcy also sounded the worst to me. I knew nothing about it to begin with, and I know a lot of people have to go through it, but it's in my mind, it was the court saying, okay, you owe us everything. We're going to liquidate everything you have. You know, bring all of your belongings, or we'll come to your house and auction everything off, and, you know, that kind of thing. And I thought to myself, this is not an option. If I don't have the money to pay for it, I can't borrow too far into the future. And that was always a big deal
0: for me. Well, it's the culture that both you and I were brought up in. I was telling my brother over the weekend, you know, because he was like, you know, where was Eric born? And I said, well, I mean, Nebraska, right?
14: Yeah, Omaha, Offutt Air Force Base.
0: Yeah, you're born in Nebraska. So, but yeah, the majority of where he has lived, you know, when he was young, was the southern border, and I grew up on the northern border. And I said, we always chuckle with each other, you know, about how what similar mindset, you know, you grew up on one border, I grew up on the other border, yeah. And we have we think the same.
14: Yeah,
0: we have a lot of the same opinions on the issues,
14: right?
0: But we process thoughts the same way.
14: But also in life, our life choices in terms of, you know, finances and things like that.
0: Well, that's
14: similar.
0: Yeah. That's part of the culture.
14: Yeah, sure.
0: We grew up, and I said we grew up in the same kind of financial culture that our parents did,
14: yeah.
0: And we just you don't take on debt. There is a thing called in the culture that we were brought up in. Debt shame.
14: Yeah.
0: Not being able to pay your debt shame. You would do anything to pay. You'd work two jobs, three jobs. It didn't matter.
14: Yeah.
0: There was an incredible amount of shame for not taking care of the things that you need to take care of. There was no gray area there.
14: No.
0: It was absolute. You did it. And so there was a panic. There's always been a panic for me, and I will say that it's majority of how I think financial things. My mother thought the same way, but it came from my father.
14: Right.
0: I only had one car loan in my life for $4,000, and I paid that off here within a few months. And when I buy cars, I don't think I can get away with if I buy a car from my dealership this time. But I bought the last two cars from the same dealership. And both I paid cash for. I save up.
14: Mm-hmm.
0: But I made the deal, and I never said it, but they just assumed I was going to do payments. So the final amount was what the payments were going to be. And they said, so, I mean, how long do you want to stretch this out over? And I said, well, one day. What do you mean one day? I go, I'm paying cash. The last time, they were a little bit perturbed with me.
14: Yeah.
0: I'm like, why you know, they were angry with me because I... And I didn't tell them. I did not lie to them. I would never do that. I'm just not in any kind of transaction. I'm going to lie to anybody. It's just I know because the vast majority of people finance a car. They just assumed I was financing the car. I never told them.
14: Well, the last truck that I bought, I just recently got another truck. But the last truck before that I bought, I actually went through the financing and everything else. And I have a family member who works for the corporation who owns a ton of dealerships. So I got the family deal, right? I got the employee discount.
0: You got the putty inside deal?
14: Yeah. High five.
0: Wow.
14: High five.
0: He got the inside deal.
14: I got the undercoating. But, you know, they said it's a sale price, but it's not the cash price. The cash price actually would have been higher. They said the sale price because they make money from their own, and they have their own financial arm. They can shop around different financial arms, as people know, when you go into finance a vehicle. But I actually qualified for the company's financial arm to get a loan. And then 2 weeks before the first payment was due, I paid it off. And so I got the deal, the sales deal, because here's the deal, right? You go in. And I don't know how many dealerships do this. I don't know if they do it on every vehicle. It was a brand new vehicle. And they said, you know, because I know the guy in finance, and he told me, here's how it works. You know, we know that if you pay this out over whatever, 60 months, you know, I think they go up to 90, 84, 90, 70 something, 84 months now.
0: Wow.
14: And so if you do that, we're going to make this discount money that we on the price here that we apply. We're going to make that back, of course, if you pay it out as most people do. And I told him right then, well, that's not going to happen because I'll be paying this before the first payment is due. As soon as it posts on the account, I'm paying it off. And I did. And he knew that. And he said, there's no problem there. No, there's no penalty for the early payoff. So I got the discount. So that's one way to do it if you've got cash and they're offering a discount for financing. Go through the financing and then pay it off for that first payment.
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0: We're on our radio. He's Eric Cronin. I'm Gary McNamara. By the way, when they talk about college loans to Eric, and it's like, well, these are young kids. When I was 18, as I've always said, I took out, and this goes back a long time ago, I did not want to go into debt when I went to college. That's why I worked probably 55 hours a week. I worked two separate jobs and went to college full time.
14: Yeah.
0: I didn't want to get into debt, but I got offered $1,000, you know, $1,000 student loan the first year. And I go, I don't want to take it. My dad goes, no, take it. I go, why? He says, you don't have to pay interest on it until like 9 months after you're out of college. If you pay the whole $100,000, that's what they had today, $1,000 off, you don't have to pay any interest. So I sat there, banked that, put it in interest-bearing accounts for 4 years, collected the interest, and then paid it off at the end. That was my philosophy of debt, even at 18.
14: Yeah.
0: You know, I did not want it. And so, you know, it's a different culture today.
14: One of my granddaughters, actually the three oldest granddaughters are all working and going to college at the same time, right? And so two of them are working, it's roughly 30 hours a week, but it's enough, right? Especially in going through college. And one of them is working more than 30 hours a week because she got a great job bartending. She works at one of these movie places that is also serves food and drinks, right? And she loves bartending. And then she said to me, and it's funny because we were kind of on an outing, me and her. And she says to me, yeah, she goes, I'm making so much money bartending. I'm thinking about quitting college. And she just stopped waiting for me to look over and go, huh? What? You're going to what? And then she started giggling. But, you know, it's if you don't, and I think it's important to build those ethics, work ethic, debt ethic, if you want to call it, along the way, so that when you're going through life, you can make smarter choices and have more freedom in your life.
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9: The ceasefire's expiring. I'm Deborah Valentine, Fox News. The memorandum of understanding between the U.S. and Iran expires on Monday.
10: Monday will mark 60 days since the United States and Iran signed the memorandum of understanding. Reports indicate very little diplomatic progress to reach an agreement to reopen the Strait of Hormuz and address Iran's nuclear ambitions. We do know this weekend Iran continued attacks on vessels around the strait. On Saturday, a bulk carrier reported being hit by an unknown projectile. A day prior, an Emirati oil vessel was also targeted.
9: Fox's Trey Yinks reporting from Tel Aviv. President Trump said Friday the U.S. military is capable of destroying all of Iran. He claimed the Strait of Hormuz could become an American territory. President Trump is ordering the Pentagon to scale back the joint exercises the U.S. and South Korea have conducted for decades. Fox's Jill Nato reports.
11: The president posted on Truth Social that he's instructed the Secretary of War to substantially reduce U.S. joint military exercises with South Korea. That comes just days after North Korea resumed ballistic missile testing activities that are banned by the UN. But the president said he has a good relationship with North Korea's Kim Jong-un, and since he's been leader of the U.S., the North Koreans have been unthreatening. The president also made it clear he's not happy that the South Koreans didn't assist the U.S. in military action against Iran. Jill Nato, Fox News.
9: Actress Hayden Panettiere has died at just 36 years old. The actress is known for her roles in shows like Heroes in Nashville. Details of her death are unknown. Panettiere's representative telling ABC News, "It is with profound sadness that we share the tragic passing of our beloved Hayden." 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
12: Here's your LEX storm tracker forecast. Today will be another hot and humid day with afternoon highs reaching the low 90s and heat index values climbing into the triple digits. Shower and storms are possible this afternoon and evening, continuing into the overnight hours. Damaging winds will be the primary threat, along with frequent lightning and localized flash flooding. Tonight stays warm and muggy with lows into the low 70s, with more shower and storm chances as we head into your Monday. I'm meteorologist Abby Summers on Lexington's News, Traffic, and Weather Station, 97.3. 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
4: Now, it's Red Eye Radio. Gary McNamara and Eric Harley talk about everything from politics to social issues and news of the day. Whether you're up late or you're just starting your day, welcome to the show. From the Relief Factor Studios, this is Red Eye Radio.
0: All across America, we are Red Eye Radio. He is Eric Harley, and I'm Gary McNamara.
14: Hi.
0: Welcome and good morning. Thanks so much for being here.
14: Hope everybody had a great weekend. Did you have a good weekend? You traveled.
0: I traveled to see Dad. It was really good. He had some good cognitive moments.
14: Good.
0: Interesting. And also went back for the party of my great nephew, who's headed off to college.
14: That is so bizarre to think about.
0: I know.
14: How it just happened in the blink of an eye.
0: And it's interesting because, you know, a lot of the other relatives are like, oh, we're not going to see him. And I'm like, it's funny because people were telling me, they said, we know every time you're in town, like when the first day that, you know, you're in town, which would be, or the second day, Saturday morning, you pick him up to go to breakfast.
14: Yeah.
0: You always pick him up. You've done that for years. And I went, yep. And then I realized, wow. And he couldn't do it because he had the party Saturday and everything else.
14: Yeah.
0: And it was like somebody, and I was like, wow, that was the last time was the last time. It might be the last, you know, it might be the last time that I do that because when you go off to college, everything changes completely.
14: Right.
0: And so not that I won't see him, but I was, and other people asked me, are you sad? And I went, no, it's a natural order of things. It's just, I don't sit there and look. I had those good times. Plus, One thing I love is I come from a family that never looks back.
14: Right.
0: That's, you know, we talk about culture that you grew up and we talked about, for example, financial culture and stuff like that, as we did in a previous hour, and debt and all that. That's the other thing, too. Now my family takes pictures because everybody has a phone.
14: Right.
0: I really was never a picture taker.
14: Right.
0: I never, like, had my Kodak Instamatic.
14: Yeah.
0: You know?
14: Well, even as a dad, I didn't have a video camera. And the reason was, I didn't want to be carrying the video camera, because I would have 24/7 and not enjoying the actual moment. And I'm glad I did that. I actually have no regrets.
0: No, when you do something and you're like, it's like people going to a concert, and I've learned, it's like, no.
14: Yeah.
0: You know, if you want to tape 30 seconds of one song, yes. Otherwise, put down the stupid camera, enjoy the concert.
14: Well, I heard a stand-up comedian go, man, I just went to a concert for the first time in a long time. It was so great to see the band that I went to see on the phone of the guy in front of me.
0: And so, not that we didn't take pictures, my father did, but I was never a picture taker. I am now that I have a cell phone, but it's like, okay, I've taken a picture of everything all the time. I post more of the memories of the photos, like on Facebook, for example, if I take a great sunset, you know, from 4 years ago, or mom and dad from, you know, 10 years ago or something like that, I'll post when it comes up.
14: Mm-hmm.
0: But it's the culture of how I grew up. We've never lived in the past, ever. It's everything, you know, I've never been one to sit there and, okay, let's look at, I wish I could go back. I always find it interesting when I go to my high school alumni site.
14: Mm-hmm.
0: And when I've gone to a few reunions, and I probably would have never gone to any of my reunions if a couple of friends hadn't said, you're in town anyway. You're always in town.
14: Yeah.
0: And these are people that, you know, just were great people. You got to show up. And the first one I went to was my 40th.
14: Right.
0: And I'm telling you, there was this one cheerleader.
14: Uh-huh.
0: She sat next to me in class.
14: Uh-huh.
0: And then there was a picture of her in the yearbook.
14: Uh-huh.
0: And man, I got to be honest with you.
14: Yeah?
0: For 40 years, I lusted her.
14: Yeah?
0: Yeah. Oh. And then it came to the reunion.
14: Uh-huh.
0: And there she was. And I walked up to her. She was at, I didn't go to like to the big fancy dinner. I just go to the Friday night at a bar.
14: Now, this is the 50 year?
0: The 40th.
14: 40th. All right.
0: And I went up to her, and she looked, she goes, oh, she knew me. She goes, Gary McNamara. Yeah. She goes, how you doing? I hear your life. Somebody was talking about it, you know, that you're doing great, radio, podcasting, all that other stuff. And I went, yeah, how you doing? My life sucks. I hate my life. I don't like where I live. I got divorced. My kids are and like for 5 minutes didn't stop. I went, well, nice talking to you. I turn around going, oh, that was a wasted 40 years of lust.
14: My life. Well, I don't know. Maybe had she been with you all this time.
0: Oh, yeah. Oh.
14: It would have been a much better story.
0: Well, if you wish to live in that delusion, you may. Yeah, yeah. I'm not going to.
14: Yeah.
0: But I just, the people that say, yeah, life is just so tough because high school, I had no worries and it was the best time of my life. And my first reaction is, really?
14: You peaked at 17?
0: That was at 17? Wow. If you do think that way, I understand your depression.
14: Well, it's...
0: I just never... I always wanted to move on to the next thing.
14: I don't see the purpose. Now, when buddies and I, you know, my buddies in Del Rio, I've known them since grade school. And when we get together every year, we'll talk about every once in a while, hey, do you remember, you know, so-and-so? Yeah. And I never do, but I always nod my head yes. They'll talk about certain things. You reminisce for a minute. I don't think I've ever heard, man, I'd love to go back to those days. No, I don't. When my wife and I started, we had this tiny home, under 1,100 square feet, which now, these days, would not qualify as a tiny home. It would be too big. But it was a tiny home, and we had our kids, and it was lovely. And we had this little gas furnace that we loved to call our fireplace. And we would talk about our dreams and the whole thing. And we would just, it was, and the ignorance, really it is, the ignorance is bliss, right? You don't know how hard it's going to be to go out and improve your life or succeed or do whatever it is, whatever your goals are. And so at that young age, you always have that, lots of hope and everything else, which isn't a bad thing. And, we will reminisce about when the kids were little. We never say, oh, if we could only go back to the, I'm not going back to an 1100 square foot home. I mean, I may get an 1100 square foot RV one day, but I won't be going back to the, now we talked about downsizing. I have a home right now that if it comes down to just me and my wife and my special needs daughter who lives with us, and my grandkids aren't around as much. They visit all the time, but if they're not around as much, I may downsize my home, but I never live in this mindset of going back, because to me, it's the opposite of progress. And even at my age of 60, I still believe there's a lot of room for progress. I'm excited about whatever that next step is going to be.
0: What about for me being 10 years older? Is it over?
14: I would make some calls. I wouldn't buy any green bananas. That's probably a bad idea. There are things that don't take when they say stop and smell the roses. Don't stop and smell the roses. That's not worth
0: it. I like the green banana one the best. I'm gonna tuck that away in my brain for future use. But I do the same thing. Get together with my buddies, whatever. And we talk about the stupid things we do.
14: Yeah.
0: It's like your friends. I think it was my buddy Jeff who came up with a picture of me. I don't know how old I was. I don't know if I was 18, 19, 20, something like that. Obviously in the photo, I got hair out. Obviously it looks like I'm inebriated.
14: Yeah.
0: I don't remember the picture.
14: Right.
0: But it's like, I got the blackmail on that. I don't know, about 10 years ago, he sent it to me. He goes, look what I found. This is blackmail material.
14: There you go. It's like,
0: you're right, it is.
14: Yeah.
0: And then there's one of me, with my foosball table, and it was it almost fits the description of when I talked about when I worked at the disco for 2 weeks,
14: right,
0: spinning records at the Port Shark, and I was wearing like the flannel shirt and the and it's me in basically a flannel shirt, corduroy pants. I am as skinny as you could possibly be. My hair is all out. I'm at the foosball table, and it just is a stupid looking picture of me.
14: Yeah,
0: and so but we look back at the dumb things that we did that we can laugh at, but really aren't for much public consumption at all.
14: Right.
0: And then you move on. But I don't think any of my friends have ever said, I wish I could go back. And I've met so many people that say, I wish I could go back. I wish I could go back. I don't regret anything. I wouldn't have done anything differently in my life.
14: Mm-hmm.
0: But they were really, really tough times. And I think the biggest thing is the understanding when you get to this age, you have wisdom, which comes from experience, which comes from all the dumb mistakes you made, but you're still alive.
14: No, I think that's where growth is. That's
0: right.
14: Where if you don't, as long as you're learning from them and you look to fight to overcome those, any mistakes you made that are on you, that's, I love.

0: know, and everybody was a higher rank. And you look at even some pictures there and you go, no, that's my dad. Then you look at him in the 50s. Yeah, that's my dad. And you look in the 60s. Yeah, that's my dad. 70s, 80s, all the way up today. It's like he was an adult at birth.
1: Yeah, you know, my dad, where I had the same thing. But I think it's because, and my oldest brother and I had this discussion in the days after my other brother passed away. And we were talking about the effect on mom and dad, and my oldest brother said to me, you know, my dad, he said, you know, dad, my dad is hard. He's one of those guys who's lived through so many things, and went into the military at a very young age, went to war at 18. But before that, it's a very long story of not an easy life with his parents splitting apart. And so many things he had to deal with as a child, and then, you know, going through life as soon as he turned 18, and then went to war again right after I was born. I was four, and you know that those kind of things, and then always being the sole breadwinner of a family that had five children, a family of seven. And so those things, and your dad.
0: Same thing.
1: You know, same thing.
0: Same thing.
1: And so, you know, these are tough. These are individuals who are made of something else because of their experience. You know, their life experience has brought them to that point. And like your dad, my dad's always been that consistent person throughout his life. I mean, he'll tell you, I learned these things, you know, and I was stupid when I was young or whatever. He might try and tell you things like that, but he's been very consistent, you know, along the way. For me, there were some changes in life. I think the basis of it, the foundation of who I was built thanks to my parents. But it didn't kick in for a while. I'm a late bloomer, you might say.
0: I still haven't bloomed yet. I haven't bloomed, but I'm doomed.
1: Yeah.
0: We are Red Eye Radio.
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3: If you are a gardener planning to grow vegetables well into the fall, say pass first frost in your area. Penn State University Extension's Aaron Kinley offers this advice.
4: If there is something that you think you want to have as a fall crop, take a look at the seed packet and it should say have days to harvest on there. Find your first frost date and count back from there with those days to harvest. So let's say my seed packet says it's 60 days to harvest and I know my first frost date is October 15th. So I know that I'm going to want to plant that like August 15th. And then if you have season extenders, you have a little bit of room to play with, maybe a couple weeks on the end, especially if you have a low tunnel to start covering things.
3: Fall veggies, those that are hardy at frost events, may benefit from a phenomenon called winter sweetening. I'm Rod Bain reporting for the U.S. Department of Agriculture in Washington, D.C.
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0: We are Red Eye Radio. He is Eric Carly, and I'm Gary McNamara. Welcome and good morning. Coming up on the bottom of the hour, flock cameras. I was in New York over the weekend, and somebody asked me, hey, have you talked flock cameras yet? And I went, oh, no. Oh, too controversial?
1: No,
0: nothing's too controversial.
1: No.
0: Yeah, and I was thinking that, you know, and you and I have always said this, because you newspapers, whoever that ever, you know, written about me in the past, the controversial talk show host, and I've always said, I don't think any opinion I hold is controversial.
1: Right.
0: No. I don't think one opinion I hold is a controversial opinion, because controversial would be fringe in some way, right?
1: Right. Yeah. Yeah.
0: And so I've always laughed at that. Well, you know, you're one of those controversial. No, I'm not. Well, I've heard you, and you believe that women should play against women, so you're controversial. That's not controversial.
1: Right.
0: That's
1: right.
0: Even Caitlyn Jenner agrees with me. Oh, we'll get to that later on too. Well, you saw that, right?
1: Yeah.
0: I was hoping, because Caitlyn said there's only one way. There's only one way to solve this problem. And by the way, yes, I will call a person by the name that they give themselves, but Bruce Jenner is a man.
1: Yeah.
0: But I was hoping that he would say the only way to resolve this is to have men play in the women's league. I was like, please say that. And no, he had to take the non-controversial opinion, which is no, XX should play XX and XY should play XY. That's how you determine it. So,
1: well, how dare you make common sense out of all this?
0: That controversial opinion.
1: Yeah.
0: It's like, I don't hold any controversial opinions.
1: No.
0: Well, you're a conservative. Well, tell me a controversial opinion that I hold.
1: Yeah.
0: And it's just, it's like, no, it's just, it's common sense. The insanity, you know, you believe that we should protect the border and have an army. Those aren't controversial opinions.
1: No.
0: It's like,
1: you don't believe a child should be able to have irreversible surgery.
0: Right. You're controversial. Didn't you say you're not for children being able to cut off their body parts?
1: Yeah.
0: See, you're a radical.
1: There you have it.
0: I am.
1: That's the argument by the left.
0: Flock cameras coming up.
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3: Here's your LEX storm tracker forecast. Today will be another hot and humid day with afternoon highs reaching the low 90s and heat index values climbing into the triple digits. Shower and storms are possible this afternoon and evening, continuing into the overnight hours. Damaging winds will be the primary threat, along with frequent lightning and localized flash flooding. Tonight stays warm and muggy with lows into the low 70s, with more shower and storm chances as we head into your Monday. I'm meteorologist Abby Summers on Lexington's News, Traffic, and Weather Station, 97.3. 3FM WVLK.
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0: All right, flock cameras. These cameras that exist all over the country that when you drive by, they basically, I mean, there's the company. What do they call it? Flock Safety, I think. Is that the name of the company?
1: Yeah.
0: Flock Safety.
1: Yeah.
0: And by the way, they're at intersections and everything else. Now, the local governments have to approve them. You just can't put them there. They collect every car that goes by. And they save it for a certain amount of time. And it can be used by law enforcement for any type of investigation. It's caused an outcry last couple of weeks, a huge outcry on it, sort of like the whole red light camera thing. Do you remember when they were talking about, Eric, they were talking about having sensors that would, when you went onto a freeway, would know, or maybe they were even flock cameras that would catch your car. Yeah, they weren't flock cameras, but another kind of system that would catch your car, you know, when you enter the highway, and then, or would monitor you as you're going down the highway. And if you got to the next checkpoint that took a picture of your vehicle and you got there in a particular amount of time that meant you were speeding, the goal was to give you a speeding ticket.
1: Yeah.
0: That never went anywhere. Just like a lot of, do red light cameras exist anywhere? I remember they were all over here in Texas. They just disappeared.
1: I sure hope they've disappeared. No, I mean, what I mean is, I know in Texas there, and the remnants, it looks like there, I mean, there's an old camera up there. They didn't, the private sector company that ran them basically, I guess didn't take them down. I don't know if cities required that or not, but in Texas, I don't know that there are any left. I think they're gone. I think they're all gone.
0: You know, when you look at, for example, as we now know, traffic reports now are done by cameras all over the place. Now, they're regular cameras. They probably can't read your license plate. I don't know if you can zoom them in or do it, but they're built to let you know that, you know, well, where you are, and also by cell phone. They also do, I think, they still do the cell phone.
1: Yeah, if you're talking about traffic reports on the radio and on TV, that is done primarily by cell phone pings. And then what they'll do is they'll back that up. If they've got a camera, TxDOT cameras in our case, Texas DOT has cameras in major metro areas.
0: Everywhere.
1: And you can see it. And it comes in handy, especially with weather, when there's ice on the roads, you can see which roads are clear. But yeah, they use that, and then they can tell where the traffic is bunched up by cell phone pings. They don't know it's your particular cell phone. They just know it's a group of cell phones that have slowed down or stopped or whatever.
0: Now, the flock safety systems say they you know, can read your license plate, scratches on your vehicle.
1: Yeah.
0: They don't take a picture of the person inside of the vehicle. You can't see the person inside of the vehicle, but you can definitely tell the license plate, any scratches, dents on the vehicles, and the make and model of that particular vehicle. And then it's stored for a certain amount of days and law enforcement can use it. Now they've tightened up, flock safety systems have said they've tightened up the availability of that, but as we know, crimes have been solved. I believe that the road rage incident, stop the drink, stop the vodka, Gary, on I-20 that we talked about last week. I think flock cameras helped solve that one.
1: Yeah.
0: I'm not sure, but I think I read where it did, but other crimes they have. I saw it where in Dallas, it's been used 64,000 times in investigations, let me just see, 63,000 times since 2025 in the name of tracking down investigative leads. I was reading an article from WFAA here locally, where in Hood County, the Hood County Constable has said, nope, it's an invasion of privacy. Privacy isn't optional, and mass surveillance isn't how we do things. So they've shut them down and covered them. In Hood County, Texas. I decided to look at the legalities behind it. And one of the things I always looked at was the Supreme Court decision on DUI back in 1990. And it was, is that an invasion of privacy? And it was found to be no.
1: Yeah.
0: That if you stop a car, even open a window, you know, to talk to the driver, look at the, you know, you can monitor, you know, the, you can look, because there's not just a DUI. I haven't seen one in a while. When I first moved here in Texas, it seemed like everywhere I went, at the beginning of the month, it would be, you know, looking for your, your registration and inspection on your vehicles. They can do that. There is no privacy when it comes to being outside of your vehicle.
1: Right.
0: By federal law. And even if you are doing it, and even Scalia voted for this, for when it comes to DUI checkpoints, that as long as you're talking about you're doing it specifically for DUI, the federal courts have said that's okay. If you're doing it, for example, to see if somebody's bringing drugs into a neighborhood, major restrictions on that.
1: Right. Yeah.
0: And I find it interesting saying, okay, so if you're talking about a specific traffic crime, you know, you've got to be able to check everybody over. You don't check everybody that's on the road everywhere, but you have to, you know, I don't know if you set a time limit or whatever, but you simply say for the next hour, we're going to stop every car that comes by. Then that's viewed as not targeting an individual.
1: Right.
0: That's how they, you know, they look at it. When it comes to flock cameras existing, you may view that as an invasion of privacy. That may be the opinion that we all have. It's an invasion of my privacy. Why are they doing that? Whatever. It is not legally to take those pictures of each and every car. How you use it afterwards, how you store it, how you use it, whether a warrant is required for that, that's where the privacy concerns come in at that point. But I think it's more of a, and I think, for example, whether it's Hood County or whatever, it will be people's opinions, just like it was for red light cameras or whatever, that will either keep them or make them go away. Red light cameras targeted everybody, and everybody could get hit with a traffic ticket on that. One thing, you're going to have like this, the Hood County constable who said, no, it's an invasion of privacy. You're not going to have that in our county.
1: Right.
0: I can see that opinion happening. I can see the other opinion where they go, no, it actually solved a ton of crimes and it's not illegal by federal law to do that. There will also be states, I believe, Texas may be one of them, because just like DUI checkpoints, there are 12 states that don't have DUI checkpoints. They say that by the state constitution, it is, you know, illegal invasion of privacy because you're opening up your window to see what you're doing inside.
1: Right.
0: And Texas is one of those states where you cannot have DUI checkpoints. When I lived in Oregon, I don't know if it's still the case now, when I lived in Oregon, I believe they didn't have them either. And I would believe the concept is, for example, in the state of Texas, the police can sit there all day when your car goes by and look to see whether you have a registration.
1: Yeah.
0: Inspection, right. No more. We have no more of the official inspection. But if you have the registration, you've gotten your air pollution.
1: Yeah, we have emissions inspections in the major cities.
0: So I think this is a thing that's not going to be legal, where it will be more the opinion and culture of people as to what they view as privacy, which can be completely different from one state to another, as we have seen.
1: Well, and you think of there's the officer that was accused of in Massachusetts. She was accused of using the department's flock camera to track her ex. That's just an abuse of power or resources. And we'll see what happens with that case. But privacy concerns are always there. There's this thought that you have an inherent, an inherent right to privacy if you're in public. So you think about any of these closed circuit TV cameras that have been around forever, right? And it's usually in areas where people congregate, like a neighborhood where there are bars, things like that. We, in fact, have one, well, we have a few of them here, but there's one area in specific that actually had cameras, and then they took the cameras out, and then crime came back up. They put the cameras back in. And business owners were actually the ones who said, and it wasn't the government, and there is a difference, but the business owners said, no, we want these cameras. And I assume, if I'm walking down the street, that businesses have security cameras that are running, that people have doorbell cameras, and you think about, okay, and again, there is a difference between people wanting to protect their own property or a business wanting to protect their own property, and then the use of highways. But when you're using a highway, when you're on the highway, if you're being monitored, the question is, well, legally, if you're charged with something, what are your rights? This was one of the things that came up with red light cameras, that I should be able to face my accuser. I should be able to challenge my accuser.
0: Right.
1: So if it's a police officer that sees you running, a human running a red light, then boom. But when they started sending out these red light tickets saying, here, you got to, you know, you got to get this, you got to pay this fine or whatever. People were saying, well, no, because the technology can be flawed. It can be challenged. And it's also a great deal. It was more effort to challenge that.
0: Didn't they also call it a civil violation, not a traffic violation?
1: Right. And that made it, again, more difficult to challenge. And so in some states, they said no more. And so it's, again, it's not just that there are cameras. It's what they're used for. And every locale has the right to decide if they want them. I think it comes down to that.
0: Yeah, I don't believe, by what I've seen in the Supreme Court federal precedent, that they are federally illegal. They may become state illegal.
1: Right.
0: But on the federal level,
1: yeah,
0: I did some research over the weekend using the whole DUI decisions,
1: right,
0: checkpoint decisions on that.
1: Right.
0: We are Red Eye Radio.
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1: We are Red Eye Radio, and he's our crony, and I'm Gary McNamara. And things getting, well, some fisticuffs because of the whole flock camera thing. Protesters gathered in Fargo, North Dakota on Saturday to make their voices heard regarding the use of flock cameras by law enforcement, only for the initial peaceful protest to end up in fighting. The protest was primarily organized by a group calling themselves Midnight Mafia, who have been outspoken in their opposition to what they view as invasive levels of surveillance. They spoke of their need for privacy and distrust of the government, and the fact the government would use the information gained in flock cameras solely to fight crime. They didn't believe that. I think there's no end in sight to possible federal overreach, even if you have terrific guardrails, said one concerned citizens. I also don't like the idea of being surveilled wherever I go. The protest ended about 40 minutes after it started when a physical fight broke out between those who were trying to make the event overtly political and those who were trying to keep it nonpartisan.
2: Ah, wow. There you go.

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3: Sad news from Hollywood. I'm Ted Lindner, Fox News. That news Sunday night that actress Hayden Panettiere has died at just 36 years old. The actress, known for her roles in shows like Heroes in Nashville, details of her death unknown. And Panettiere's representative telling ABC on Sunday night, is with profound sadness that we share the tragic passing of our beloved Hayden. She was an incredible light and a force of nature who brought immeasurable love and joy to all who knew her and to the millions who watched her on screen. Actress Hayden Panettiere, dead at the age of 36. President Trump ordering the Pentagon to scale back the joint exercises the U.S. and South Korea have conducted for decades.
4: The president posted on Truth Social that he's instructed the Secretary of War to substantially reduce U.S. joint military exercises with South Korea. That comes just days after North Korea resumed ballistic missile testing activities that are banned by the U.N. But the president said he has a good relationship with North Korea's Kim Jong-un, and since he's been leader of the U.S., the North Koreans have been unthreatening. The president also made it clear he's not happy that the South Koreans didn't assist the U.S. in military action against Iran. Jill Nato, Fox News.
3: The memorandum of understanding between the U.S. and Iran set to expire today with no extension in sight.
5: The 60-day agreement ran into trouble early on, with both sides trading multiple waves of strikes. The deadline comes as Iran continues to attack ships in the Strait of Hormuz. Tehran is also working on a separate deal with Oman on managing the key waterway. The U.S., meantime, is ramping up economic pressure on Iran rather than launching a new military offensive. And elsewhere in the Middle East, a new round of diplomacy is playing out in Gaza. President Trump's son-in-law, Jared Kushner, holding rare talks with Hamas's leader in Egypt. He's trying to advance a Gaza ceasefire plan rejected by Israel.
3: Fox's Marion Rafferty. 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
6: Here's your LEX storm tracker forecast. Today will be another hot and humid day with afternoon highs reaching the low 90s and heat index values climbing into the triple digits. Shower and storms are possible this afternoon and evening, continuing into the overnight hours. Damaging winds will be the primary threat, along with frequent lightning and localized flash flooding. Tonight stays warm and muggy with lows into the low 70s, with more shower and storm chances as we head into your Monday. I'm meteorologist Abby Summers on Lexington's News, Traffic, and Weather Station, 97.3 FM WVLK.
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1: Now, it's Red Eye Radio. Gary McNamara and Eric Harley talk about everything from politics to social issues and news of the day. 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
2: All across America, we are Red Eye Radio. He is Eric Harley and I'm Gary McNamara. Good morning.
3: Hello.
2: One more comment here on flock cameras. What did law enforcement do before flock cameras? This is interesting because it involves me. This was back about 15 years ago, and I think you remember this story. Mm-hmm. I was sitting at home one morning, and the doorbell rang, and as I'm walking to the front door, I can see out that there's a police car in front of my house.
3: Mm-hmm.
2: And it says Irving, Texas Police. Well, I don't live in Irving, Texas.
3: Right.
2: So I'm like, This is really interesting.
3: Yeah.
2: Why is there an Irving, Texas police car in front of my house? And as I open the door, a police officer at the door.
3: Mm.
2: The first thing the police officer says is, hi, Gary. Good. I didn't wake you. And I went, why did you think you would wake me? It was like, I don't know, 11 o'clock or something.
3: Yeah.
2: And he said, because I'm a fan of your show. I'm thinking, oh, okay, this is a police officer. Went a long way to just come to my house and tell me he's a fan of my show.
3: And that's why he was going to arrest you.
2: Exactly. And a little bit creepy at the moment, but that's not why he was there.
3: Uh-huh.
2: He explained to me, he said there was an accident like a month before. On 183, not an accident, over here at 183, which goes right through Irving, Texas.
3: A fatality involving a hit and run.
2: It was a hit and run, mm-hmm. Right. And the description of the car matched the description of my vehicle.
3: Mm.
2: And, you know, not exactly, but it was close enough where they went. They were going through. This officer was going through. And other detectives, every single vehicle that they started like within a mile radius and kept going out and out and out and out, looking for every single vehicle and going to every single house and asking permission to look at people's cars. Yeah, now, yeah, I had lived about 5 miles when the accident happened. I lived like 5 miles from there.
3: Mm-hmm.
2: And then I moved and changed my address.
3: Mm-hmm.
2: They saw that.
3: Mm-hmm.
2: They saw that when mm-hmm. the accident happened, my address was 5 miles away.
3: Mm-hmm.
2: And next thing you know, my address is 25 miles away.
3: Mm-hmm.
2: And he knew all of it and said, you know, can I look at the car? Now, it wasn't in the driveway. It was in the garage. And I said, sure. And I said, and he goes in, he goes, walked up, goes, nope, not yours. Go, how do you know? Then I get into the question, how do you know? And because whoever was hit right where the headlight is. And if you replace the headlight, they can tell.
3: All right.
2: They can tell because of the plastic lens in front.
3: Yeah. Yeah.
2: That there was, you know.
3: Right.
2: We can tell because it wouldn't be, because here's, you know. I go, how do you know? He goes, yours is dull. It's like, okay.
4: Like everything in your house, Mr. McNamara, and you yourself, it's kind of dull.
2: But I mean, that's how they went every single, and they end up, I remember because, I said, let me know if you catch who did it. And they did, remember? We talked about it on the air that day.
3: Yeah.
2: And real, real nice guy. And then I think he retired, a short time after, but that's what they did, you know, in flock cameras, they'd be able to immediately just, you know, narrow it down in that time period, you know, as to cars that, you know, if they had a flock camera 2 miles away on both sides of it, you know, who was going around. And then if they had, you know, flock cameras on exits, they would have been able to figure it out a lot quicker.
3: Sure. Yeah.
2: And so, yeah, just what they just figured I'd throw that out, what they did beforehand.
3: Mm.
2: That.
3: All right. Yeah, it's look, I assume there is surveillance everywhere. What's weird to me are the porch thieves, the package thieves.
2: Yeah.
3: They know They know there's doorbell cams. They don't care. And quite often they're wearing something that would be recognizable to somebody they know. You know, you see it on the news, and if they, it was seen on the news, and it, wait a minute, I know somebody who wears that sweatshirt or whatever, you know, and they, but they don't care.
2: Well, I was thinking that, you know, if you take the again, the Flock Safety Systems is basically selling whatever, the software, so you can monitor it from a police department. But, for example, if one of my neighbor, let's say my neighbor is killed, police will ask every single neighbor, because every single neighbor has a camera, can we look at your cameras? Can we look at, you know, the last...
3: Oh, yeah, yeah.
2: Can we look at that time period?
3: Sure.
2: And then every single car that goes by, if they can identify that car and the license plate or anybody who walks by, they will question.
3: Well, in fact, when with finding Brian Koberger, who killed the four Idaho students, they saw this vehicle on initially in the vicinity, right up close to the home where they were killed. They saw this vehicle, and they were able to get a rough profile, basically knowing that it was kind of a small to mid-size sedan, it looked like. They really couldn't get, because it was at night, what would happen is the headlights of the vehicle would kind of blind out a lot of the details of the vehicle.
2: Mm-hmm.
3: And so they didn't really get anything that was absolute until, and they're going, this requires all the footwork of the detectives who did such a great job, and most often do. They're very thorough. They know what they're doing. They go to local businesses, and they basically found on his way home after committing those murders, they found one stretch of video that was, I don't know, less than 3 seconds, where he goes under a street light. So you see the actual profile, and it was from the side, the actual profile of the vehicle. They were able to narrow it down, and then they, you know, got to the point of having the DNA on the sheath and then matching the car to people who owned, you know, that they narrow it down to, like they did in your case, they narrowed it down to how many people in this region, in this area, own a vehicle like this. And then they start going door to door if they have to. And so, you know, you look at how many cases are solved through that kind of surveillance. When we think of the Flock cameras or anything else, that is a positive. Now it is, again, I believe it's up to the people in those areas whether or not they feel comfortable with those cameras being used, and to what extent they're going to be used.
2: Mm-hmm.
3: Because there are flaws. One of my fears is being falsely accused of a serious crime. You know, it's one thing to get pulled over and the cop says, oh, you were doing, you know, 75. And I go, no, I was only doing 68. And, you know, that's not being falsely accused. You have a way to challenge that, actually, if you wanted to. But if you're talking about serious crimes and being charged with a serious crime because a vehicle that fits the profile or whatever it might be, or even somebody else operating your vehicle and uses it for the commission of a crime and then returns your vehicle, maybe borrows your car, returns your vehicle, you're unaware of it, you know, those kind of things can happen. And usually good police work will prevail. But sometimes people are accused of things. And I understand the whole privacy thing. How much do we want the government tracking every single thing and building profiles of all of our behavior and then storing? We go back to the NSA phone data, right? Which is different. But if you build a profile based on, well, they made these calls and these calls, here's a pattern of calls that tell you what might be going on, and you can build a profile of a person.
2: That implies that you keep, that you use in the future, even if it has nothing to do with that actual crime,
3: exactly.
2: But the algorithm, whatever fits it. I want to make a clear differentiation here between what I was saying about, you know, your people having cameras and somebody like your next door neighbor is murdered, whatever,
3: right.
2: That the police would want it. I still don't have to give that to the police. They could get but they'd get a warrant in a second for that.
3: Oh, sure.
2: If I didn't give it to them, they'd get a warrant.
3: Yeah.
2: Which is the difference. The police don't need a warrant for flock safety systems to get it. That was part of the things, you know, because they have the access to that database to begin with. And the other thing is, as you mentioned, the woman police officer in Massachusetts that was using the flock cameras to tail her ex.
3: Yeah.
2: You know, this is when the abuses come in. And the thing is, there's no doubt that eventually some level of government somewhere will abuse that technology.
3: When it becomes,
2: there is no doubt.
3: When it becomes systemic abuse of gathering information and deciding, okay, this person has a habit of, and it's not even criminal or risen to any kind of crime at all. There's no specific crime, one crime involved in any of it. But you see, well, this person goes here. They go to a clinical psychologist office, and then from there they left and went to a gun range.
2: Yeah, exactly. Right.
3: You know,
2: you're thinking the same thing I was thinking.
3: You know, and we're building a profile of the behavior.
2: Can we use that to deny their permit in New York?
3: Yeah. Should we now start surveilling this person? Now, there's also, I mean, in reality, on the other side of that, okay, we've got record or some kind of indication this person bought a ton of

0: control people's behavior or monitor them more closely.
1: I saw this
0: and
1: movie.
0: Track that. You know, yeah, exactly. You know, and
1: except it's not three women floating in some kind of hot tub.
0: Yeah, or weird gel. Yeah. And that's the whole, you know, concern here is how it might be put to use.
1: Building a profile on someone who actually isn't related to a particular crime.
0: Right.
1: If you built a profile on a person that's in the records of a criminal investigation and it's related to that investigation, fine. You know, you're going to do that.
0: Right.
1: This person did that, and, you know, in the investigation of the detectives, that's going to happen.
0: Right.
1: But if it comes because of something that happened and you noticed a pattern, well, we just saw that person do that or do that and then go do this, unrelated to this crime, and you built a separate profile outside of that investigation, that's where the problem comes in.
0: Exactly.
1: And when we live in a day when Western nations are putting people in jail for free speech.
0: Yes. Yes. Then there is room for, yep, ultimately, if we're to say, oh, no, this can, you know, go on unchecked, there's going to be a great concern. Because, again, it's not just like with a red light camera. It was built for a specific type of violation, right? Running a red light, which is dangerous. But the problem was they turned that into a civil fine, and then you weren't able to face your accuser, and some states said, no, we're not going to allow that. This is different. You're building, if you're building profiles, any agency within a jurisdiction decides to build profiles of the moving about of individuals, you know, in their daily commute or whatever they're doing.
1: Or that could be used against your political opposition.
0: It could easily. You know, we're seeing this. And by the way, it will see certain things like bumper stickers. And yes, people still have bumper stickers.
1: Oh, yeah. We'll take, yeah. Bumper stickers. Yeah.
0: You know, and things like that. And, oh, well, he has a, you know, he's a rack on the top of the roof. And look, he's driving a large truck. He's got an American flag on the back. You know, clearly a Trump supporter. I mean,
1: here's our American flag dossier here.
0: Exactly. So those are the things that actually go on. If you're looking to build profiles and then target individuals for other things, well, we're going to look into this, we're going to look into that, it becomes, I think, a great concern.
1: We are Red Eye Radio.
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12: We are Red Eye Radio, and he is Eric Cronin, and I'm Gary McNamara. All right, it's time for our headlines of the weekend. One is a real headline from a real newspaper, and the other one is a fake headline. All right?
13: Okay.
12: But both are worth it. I saw this in the New York Post. I could not stop laughing. Here we go. You ready for this headline?
13: I love the Post.
12: In the doghouse, AOC's sad sack ex, Riley Roberts, walks their pooch in first look since the split news. They broke up 2 years ago.
13: Yeah. Sad sack.
12: But it's the sad sack that got me. The sad sack.
13: Sad
12: sack. It's like, mention the editor sitting there going, look, you know, we've covered, you know, Miranda Devine, they, you know, she had some great stuff, and we've broken some really, you know, big stories out there, and been, you know, they've tried to censor us and everything else in the, you know, the government. But could you add something new? Because, you know, that headline in the doghouse, AOC's ex Riley Roberts walks their pooch in the first look since the split news. We need something to spice that up. Okay. Sad sack.
13: Sad sack. That's right.
12: Throw Sad Sack in there.
13: I love it.
12: I just and finally from the Babylon Bee, their lead headline. This is the fake headline, but it might not necessarily in the future be fake.
13: Ah,
12: Kentucky Derby convenes committee to determine what is a horse.
13: That might be future headline. You're right.
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0: Here's your LEX storm tracker forecast. Today will be another hot and humid day with afternoon highs reaching the low 90s and heat index values climbing into the triple digits. Shower and storms are possible this afternoon and evening, continuing into the overnight hours. Damaging winds will be the primary threat, along with frequent lightning and localized flash flooding. Tonight stays warm and muggy with lows into the low 70s, with more shower and storm chances as we head into your Monday. I'm meteorologist Abby Summers on Lexington's news, traffic, and weather station, 97.3 FM WVLK.
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12: And he is Eric Harley and I'm Gary McNamara. 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All right, now, looking at that story in the New York Post, where they called AOC's ex a sad sack, yeah. I don't think so. I think he dodged a big bullet. Sorry, New York Post, I think you got the story wrong.
5: Yeah.
12: It should be, thank God you got away from her. Now, I don't know what his personality is like.
5: Yeah.
12: But man, oh man. But the funny thing is, they're doing it like it's a break. The first look at him since the breakup. They broke up 2 years ago.
5: Yeah.
12: So I just, well, I found,
13: you know,
12: that
13: what?
12: Funny.
13: But then again, maybe he's been in hiding for 2 years.
12: Oh, depression?
13: Yeah.
12: Mass depression.
5: I can't believe.
13: Or embarrassment. I can't believe I went out with her for the longest time.
12: So I was looking at that headline on social media, and this thing was the next thing that just happened to come up. I just saw this a minute ago. 16 hours ago from PETA, People for the Ethical Treatment of Animals.
5: Right.
12: I'm not making this up. And they have a picture of sardines on a plate. Sardines are someone, not a snack. Sardines are not an ingredient in the latest fading beauty trend or quick snack. They are individuals who want to navigate the ocean, interact with others, and experience lives of their own. Leave them out of your skincare routine and off your plate.
5: Wow.
12: Okay.
5: Okay.
12: Okay, I'm looking here. Let me see. Okay, one, two. Oh, my gosh. I've gone through 10 now.
5: Okay.
12: Okay.
5: All right.
12: Not one supports them. I'm through 20 now. I'm going through, not one single person supports them.
5: Wow.
12: It's so funny. One guy writes, okay, oh, who puts sardines on their skin? Seems fishy. And goes, no, eating it for the benefits of your skin. I guess fish oil helps your skin.
5: Yeah,
12: you know,
5: right.
12: So there you go. I saw that one ahead of mention. Okay. We've got to cover this one because it sort of proves the point that we've made that the media has become political activists. And it's a story. Fox had it. And then he also did an interview on a podcast. This is the whole story that came out really over the weekend about former ABC News correspondent Terry Moran. And we'll get to the thing that he said about Fauci, that he was going to do a story on the lab leak.
5: Yeah.
12: What he was told is, you know, he couldn't do it. And what he was told was Fauci. Read the script and said, But it's where he admitted on Friday that his longtime network was liberal and struggled to understand President Donald Trump's supporters because its newsroom lacked political viewpoint diversity. The co-host of the Fifth Column podcast, Michael Moynihan, asked Moran directly Is ABC News a liberal institution? Yes, but I think like a lot of mainstream media, it's because of a lack of viewpoint diversity. That was one of the problems in covering Trump. Nobody had voted for him. He said he attempted to challenge the prevailing newsroom perspective by circulating internal messages about the network's Trump coverage. By the way, this was debated later on. I sent out these, hey, we should be fair to Trump internal emails, Terry Moran said. I heard from people, some engineers, maybe an occasional producer, who said, thank you. An ABC News staffer told Fox News Digital after Moran's departure that the veteran correspondent had clashed internally with liberal colleagues, but that his social media post left the network with no other option. Remember, he was let go because, or he contract was not renewed because he said Chief of Staff Stephen Miller was a world-class hater. And the network said that post violated his their policies, whatever. There was a lot of flack when they said that, by the way.
0: Right.
12: But he said during Friday's interview, Moran drew a distinction between fairness and objectivity while discussing how journalists should cover Trump's attempt to change longstanding political norms. There is no such thing as objectivity in journalism, he said. But I would put my work at ABC News out there as extraordinarily fair. Media Research President David Bozell said Fox News told Fox News Digital that Moran spent years criticizing Trump and rejected Moran being an innocent observer of the bias. Terry Moran spent years proving ABC News is a liberal institution, including smearing Trump as a Führer, Bozell said. Now he admits the newsroom has zero pro-MAGA journalist and lives in a media bubble. Spare us a newfound candor. Moran was not an innocent observer of the bias. He now acknowledges he was one of the most enthusiastic practitioners.
13: Yeah. I mean, look, we know it. It's very obvious. The greatest concern is how much people care. Because if you're an activist, you want the anchor of whatever media you watch to be an activist in your same mission, whatever you're trying to do, whatever your convictions are. That's what it comes down to. It used to be, and Walter Cronkite eventually said it. Well, yeah, we were biased, but we just felt like we were doing the right thing.
12: We did it in a more subtle way.
13: You know, I mean, he didn't say it this way because it came later that people use this phrase. We wanted to be on the right side of history. You know, we wanted to, you know, do the basic, and again, I'm paraphrasing, you know, we thought we were correct in doing these things. Well, then you fast forward to today, it's full on activism. Whether you look at Welker on Meet the Press or any of them, there's no way around that. This is the biggest problem that Barry Weiss has at CBS. We've been saying from day one, from the time they announced it, we don't know how she's going to populate a newsroom. You know, they've announced some new additions to 60 Minutes, and we'll see where that goes. You're not, the problem that she faces is you're not going to change the fundamentals of who these individuals are. It's not going to, you know, one thing that Tim Russert, you know, who, look, he was, I don't know if he was a blue dog Democrat or, you know, how he would describe himself today had he lived, but he did the work he was supposed to do. And that's all I care about. I don't care if you go to a rally in your personal time. I don't care if you, you know, it doesn't matter. None of that matters to me if you're doing good work, because I don't know Barry Weiss. I don't know personally. I know the work that she has done in later years, including the Twitter files, and you look at wanting to find the truth. True journalism, I've said this a lot, true journalism has a very critical role in a free society.
12: But you can do it without being, as they call, partisan like Russert did it. He simply brought up,
13: yep,
12: here's what you said in the past, here's what you're saying now. And it doesn't make sense.
13: Explain it, and then keep asking the questions.
12: You didn't explain it.
13: Right.
12: Here it is. Now, that would be viewed as partisan today.
13: Oh, yeah.
12: But it's not political if you're simply taking somebody and what they claim their opinion was and brought it up. Now, you want a case of I don't want to spend a lot of time on it. We'll probably talk about it through the end of the week.
13: Mm.
12: The Cambridge professor that died, Jason Arday, and a lot written on him, and you know that he had plagiarized and everything else, and they think he probably committed suicide. He was the youngest professor at Cambridge, was the head of DEI, promoted critical race theory and everything else, and so much of what he said about his own life, his experiences, he plagiarized a ton of stuff. Even the liberal media figured it out. And what you saw over the weekend from a lot of liberal media, it's a shame how everybody went after him for these allegations.
13: Yeah.
12: You know, and then his family doing the same thing. And he even in the last statement that he made or to someone said, I just can't handle. It's just so oppressive what I'm getting. Mm. But you lied.
13: Yeah.
12: You plagiarized and you lied about your life and everything else.
13: Yeah.
12: You know, and for a reporter to put it that way without talking about the fact that if you do something wrong and you're called on it and you commit suicide because of, now it's still not the official cause of death, but they believe that's what it is.
13: Mm-hmm.
12: You decide you're going to check out because of it. It's not the fault that somebody discovered your lie.
13: Right.
12: That's what I look at and go, that's political activism. When you don't put it in context, you can say the family is furious at people that have done this, but the fact is, the allegations here says he plagiarized this, he plagiarized this, he lied about this, he lied about this, he lied about this. And then the discussion gets into the fact that, okay, he only got his position because of DEI. His life was a lie and his work was a lie because it was plagiarized.
13: Right.
12: If you're going to be fair, you can bring up that the family is furious at the criticism, but then you bring up what the specific criticism is and whether it was valid or not.
13: Right.
12: And a lot, and I saw a few media outlets didn't do that. But I want to get to Terry Moran, though, talking about the Fauci, about him wanting to do something on the lab leak early on. And here it is.
0: I will tell you the story of the one time that I did feel the heavy hand of censorship in my work at ABC News. So shortly after, it was COVID. So it was like early in 2021, maybe January, February. I'm seeing online and elsewhere people that I thought were smart and serious, Jamie Menzel mostly saying, and others, maybe this leaked from the lab. And I was like, well, that's interesting. So I went to Nightline. I said, hey, you know, I'd like to do a story on, and they were like, great. Yeah, let's do it. So we just across the board, we talked to, you know, molecular virologists. We talked to people in the Trump administration who had been in the Trump administration. We broke a little news that that lab had been funded by the Chinese military, despite the bad lady saying no, it hadn't. Mm-hmm. And that came from the security, a tip from inside the one of the three-letter agencies in the government. And we kind of laid it out. And at the end of the day, my own personal feeling was, you know, I thought it's probably a little bit more likely it's natural. But if you told me it had leaked from the lab, fine. And it's probably not cooked up. It's probably not a Frankenvirus. But I didn't reach that conclusion. I just laid it out. And we're ready to go. And the day that it's supposed to air, it gets reviewed. And it comes back to me. And it is incomprehensible. And I had never been angrier. I'm in the booth.
12: These lawyers?
0: Lawyer standards. And I was told, Fauci.
13: Oh?
0: And I said, I can't do this. And they're going to air. And they, you know, it's a 15-minute piece or whatever. And I'm cursing and screaming in the booth.
8: And this is day of?
0: Day of air. and I'm just absolutely livid beside myself. And I was, and I'm usually, I tried to be a good colleague that way. It's important to be respectful of somebody on the other end of that mic taking it in New York. So they were, and the editor, and I, but I was, I've never watched that story and never want to, because it wasn't mine. I didn't think, and because, most importantly, because it was incomprehensible. They had put so many caveats in there, and so many that, and it was so legalized. And
8: wait, so they took the story that you did and either sent a copy of a transcript or a copy of the video to Anthony Fauci?
0: It would have been it would have been the script.
12: There you go. Wow. We are Red Eye Radio.
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1: We're Red Eye Radio. He's our crony, and I'm Gary McNamara. You know what's great, but still a little weird for me when I think about all the former Democrats out there, or people that are still Democrats that have verified everything that we have said over the years. You know, whether it's the Barry Weisses, the Michael Schellenbergers, the Matt Taibbi's, the Alan Dershowitz's, the Jonathan Turley's out there, the Terry Moran out there, Bill Maher, you see Bill Maher coming out going, you know, George Bush's whole thing on Social Security to come off your accounts, that wasn't a bad idea.
2: Right.
1: He was against it when it came out.
3: Well, remember, Britt Hume used to work for ABC for years. Remember that?
1: Oh, yeah. I forgot about that.
3: Yeah.
1: Wow.
3: John Stossel started being an investigative reporter.
1: He was a liberal.
3: He thought he was going to go out and help the world, save the world, right?
1: Yeah.
3: And then all of a sudden, he started asking questions and learning things. Next thing you know, he's a libertarian.
1: David Horowitz. He started as a liberal.
3: Exactly. Yeah. So it's really interesting to see these types of individuals go through that transformation by learning the facts.

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6: The ceasefire's ending. I'm Deborah Valentine, Fox News. A memorandum of understanding between the United States and Iran is set to expire today with no extension in sight. Fox's Marianne Rafferty has the story.
7: The 60-day agreement ran into trouble early on with both sides trading multiple waves of strikes. The deadline comes as Iran continues to attack ships in the Strait of Hormuz. Tehran is also working on a separate deal with Oman on managing the key waterway. The U.S., meantime, is ramping up economic pressure on Iran rather than launching a new military offensive. And elsewhere in the Middle East, a new round of diplomacy is playing out in Gaza. President Trump's son-in-law, Jared Kushner, holding rare talks with Hamas's leader in Egypt. He's trying to advance a Gaza ceasefire plan rejected by Israel. Kushner will meet with Israel's prime minister Monday.
6: President Trump claims the regime is near collapse, but Tehran's been able to skirt sanctions and sell millions of dollars of oil. Major military drills are underway in South Korea with thousands of U.S. troops expected to take part.
8: Ulchi Freedom Shield is a 10-day exercise that takes place around this time each year. We're told it'll reflect the changing character of war. That includes the use of unmanned systems, electronic warfare, and cyber operations. Commanders are also aware of the combat experience North Korean soldiers have gained fighting for Russia in Ukraine. While the Allies say the drills are defensive, Pyongyang Pyongyang denounces Ulchi Freedom Shield as a provocation. The United States and South Korea are in the process of handing over operational wartime control from Washington to Seoul. Jonathan Savage, Fox News.
6: Actress Hayden Panettiere has died at the age of 36. The actress, best known for her roles in shows like Heroes in Nashville. The cause of her death is unknown at this time. 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
9: Here's your LEX Storm Tracker forecast. Today will be another hot and humid day with afternoon highs reaching the low 90s and heat index values climbing into the triple digits. Shower and storms are possible this afternoon and evening, continuing into the overnight hours. Damaging winds will be the primary threat, along with frequent lightning and localized flash flooding. Tonight stays warm and muggy with lows into the low 70s, with more shower and storm chances as we head into your Monday. I'm meteorologist Abby Summers on Lexington's News, Traffic, and Weather Station, 97.3. 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
1: Now, it's Red Eye Radio. Gary McNamara and Eric Harley talk about everything from politics to social issues and news of the day. 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
2: All across America, we are Red Eye Radio. He is Eric Harley and I'm Gary McNamara.
3: Hi.
2: Why we are doomed? We haven't said that in a while.
3: Just one more reason as to why we are doomed.
2: Why we are doomed.
3: Yeah.
2: CBS News poll. Would you approve? Oh, by the way, good morning and all that other crap.
3: Yeah, blah, blah, blah. Happy weekend with the station that cares. Yada, yada, yada. We're here for you. Blah, blah, blah, blah, blah. Always thinking of you, the listener.
2: Right. Good weekend, everything else. It's hot in Texas.
3: More heat this week.
2: Right, exactly.
3: Blah, blah, blah, blah, blah, blah, blah. Everybody forgetting it's August, apparently. Blah, blah, blah, blah, blah.
2: All right. CBS News poll. Would you approve or disapprove of government price controls? Approve. Democrats, 75%. Independents, 62%. Republicans, 54% of Republicans answered that question. Would you approve or disapprove of government price controls? This is the problem with the Republican Party that we have talked about for the longest time. You know, this is the, you know, in 2006, and again, in I have voted in every Republican primary. As I said, the last time I think I remember voting for a Democrat was a highway department supervisor, but I think the Republican was charged with the crime. This goes way, way, way, way back years ago. He was charged with some kind of crime. It was just, but that was in, that was 30, 40 years ago.
3: Yeah.
2: As we have said all along, if I was a Republican and somebody said, you're a rhino, I'd go, absolutely I am.
3: Uh-huh.
2: I'm way more conservative as to where the populist liberal portion of the Republican Party is going.
3: Oh, yeah.
2: I'd wear that with a badge of pride. And if you're somebody who's saying, I'm not a rhino, I'm a Republican because I promote liberal ideology, well, then that should be a badge of shame.
3: Yeah.
2: For you.
3: Right.
2: 54% of Republicans believe in price controls. And it was fascinating because I was looking at some of the debate going back and forth on social media. And somebody's, it was Frank, a bunch of people have posted it. But the first one I saw was Frank Luntz. I was on the plane coming back. And by the way, you know, flying back from New York on a Sunday morning is a great time to do show prep.
3: Oh, yeah.
2: There's nothing to bother me at all.
3: Yeah.
2: But when I saw Frank Luntz, you know, was talking about, and somebody sat there and said, because I think Frank Luntz said, this show's majority are for price caps. Mm-hmm. And somebody wrote, see, you're just an idiot. It's price controls, not price caps.
3: Oh, like, well, that's completely different.
2: It's like, and this guy just got blasted by everyone. What are you talking about?
3: Wow.
2: Wow. You know, but you look at it, and we said it all along. You know, what's one of the price caps that both people that are viewed like Josh Hawley as a conservative, what's the price cap he's talked about?
3: On credit cards.
2: Capping the interest rate on credit cards to 10%.
3: Yep.
2: Right. And, you know, and it just shows you how economically illiterate. If you say you're for government price controls and you're a Republican, you have no clue as to how economics works. Zero, none. You have no history. Now, look, the Democrats and independents, Democrats are crazy. Republicans aren't supposed to be crazy. They're not supposed to be completely and totally ignorant as to how economics works.
3: Well, inevitably, it was going to get to this point. Inevitably, as they moved the Republicans further and further left, we were going to get to this point. See these kind of numbers.
2: Yeah.
3: And that's what you're seeing.
2: Well, when you have President Trump promoting proudly the government taking equity in corporations instead of saying, just let them fail.
4: Right.
2: Let them fail.
4: Right.
2: Let them fail.
4: Right.
2: Let them fail. When you have both J.D. Vance and the president promoting the fact that the government should have equity and ownership in large corporations like AI, as we said, there's going to be a price to pay down the road for that because now you've made it easier for Democrats to promote and say, they're calling us communist socialist. My God, your two biggest leaders in the Republican Party are talking socialism and communism as a good thing.
4: Yes.
2: And there's no revolt in the Republican Party at all. Everybody's completely and totally silent.
4: Yep. Yep. I mean, you would think there would be a big back and forth on social media about this, and it really didn't play out that way. And it doesn't play out. It didn't play out that way because more and more you see the Republican Party and you ask yourself, like, on Capitol Hill, why are our representatives, why are the GOP members of the Senate going further and further left? It used to be that, you know, we had a few to worry, just a couple, two, three, maybe four to worry about in the Senate. You know, Susan Collins, Murkowski, the same old, But now you get now very clearly where the party is going further and further left. And I don't see a big pushback on this.
2: No.
4: I mean, you'll see a nudge here and there.
2: Mm-hmm.
4: You know, we need to primary Susan Collins or Murkowski. And it's like,
2: with what?
4: Well, who are you going to put in there? Because we have said this, it's the same thing as with term limits. Well, who do you think the rank and file are going to vote for? They want the people. The Murkowski and Collins keep winning because the people support it.
2: Yeah.
4: If in Missouri, those people feel like Josh Hawley, that's the reason Josh Hawley won.
2: Yeah.
4: He's not one of those crazy Democrats. Maybe he is.
3: Goes back to his predecessor.
2: That goes back, but no, we know Eric knows he's not a Democrat.
4: Yeah,
2: we're going back to what's her name? I can't think of her name at the moment. I can see her face. I can't think of her name.
3: Oh, she's not one of those.
2: Yeah,
3: she's not one of those crazy Democrats.
2: Claire McCaskill.
4: Yeah, Claire McCaskill. Thanks. Yeah, and so it's funny because I had to repeat the commercial in my head. I had to actually go through the commercial script in my head because we referred to the commercial Claire McCaskill was running and she wanted to separate herself from the rest of the Democrats, and she had these two guys talking, you know, well, hi Bob, hi Bill, who are you gonna vote for? I'm voting for Claire McCaskill, she's not one of those crazy Democrats. And we said, look, this is how it works. Those words were coming back in their internal call-outs. Crazy Democrats. We don't like the crazy Democrats.
2: Well, apparently they do because Josh Hawley won. But everything is relevant. Well, on a lot of stuff, the culture wars, he's not.
4: Yeah. Yeah.
2: And by the way, at that point, that was basically, let's be intellectually honest, that was on the culture wars.
4: Oh, yeah.
2: That was more in the culture wars because there is nothing when you look at the fiscal situation in the United States right now, mm-hmm. there is nothing where you could sit there and you can say that the Democrats are, well, I guess you can now say the Democrats are crazy on it. The Republicans, when it comes to spending, are approaching crazy.
4: Well, but this is the thing. If you're if you're at the point where you're pushing for government control of profits for corporations.
2: Oh, yeah, I was talking more about the debt but budget, whatever.
4: That, to me, you're in crazy Democrat territory.
2: Yeah.
4: And so, you know, this is exactly what happens when, I won't say when the public allows, I was about to say that, but no, this is where the public is. And if you get more and more support for socialism, I expect to hear the words single-payer system again.
3: We'll hear somebody talk about it. How far it will go, yeah. I don't know. But we will definitely hear that discussion in 28.
2: You know, when you're as old as I am, and you remember
3: and
2: the 70s.
3: Really, really, really, and, really, really, really old.
2: And you remember the 70s.
3: You don't buy green bananas.
2: And the price controls, the price caps on gasoline. What happened? What happened?
3: Well, it kept the prices high.
2: The prices were capped.
3: Mm-hmm.
2: But what happened? You had lines a mile long.
3: Yeah. Yeah.
2: You had odd even days where you could go. There was a gasoline shortage.
3: And
2: when you put price controls on, you get less of the product every single time in recorded economic history. You get less available to you.
3: And you don't get there is no requirement for them to drop the price down. Only competition dictates that you should do that.
2: Right.
3: Hawaii started that.
2: Yep.
3: Hawaii started that when Hawaii started the whole price controls, price caps on gasoline, on fuel. Well, the prices hovered right near that cap. Where in other parts of the nation, and I do understand.
2: Yeah.
3: It is different in Hawaii because everything's more expensive, given that they have to ship everything to the islands. But they kept those prices close to the cap.
2: Yeah.
3: For as long as that cap was in place. And as long as you do that, as long as you create these rules, let's go back to credit card companies. Cap it at 10%. What does that mean? Credit lines for a lot of people go away completely. And then for the people who have been responsible with their credit lines, paid everything on time, they've used their credit cards for whatever it is, their miles, or it's maybe more secure because the credit card companies, you know, will protect you and have protection when it comes to fraud, that kind of thing. Anytime you see a situation like that, there's going to be a drawdown of credit lines so people don't have, in the case of an emergency, you have a flat tire, you have something go on, and you need to spend $500 to $1,000. Now, you can say, well, then they should have $1,000 in savings. Yeah, true. But that's not the way it works. And so when credit lines are drawn down, what happened when we saw the Democrats basically approach such an idea? You saw the payroll loan companies pop up all over the U.S., and they're charging, I don't know what the interest rate is on those.
2: A poll of Groundwork Collaborative and Project Borrowers shows nearly two-thirds of U.S. voters, 64%, support capping credit card interest rates at 10%, even if it reduces card rewards or tightens approval. However, other surveys like Wallet Hub poll show lower general backing when factoring in strict credit card restrictions. When you actually say, okay, here's what's, when you simply say, well, we're going to lower it to 10%. We love it. Now, we know what happened during the credit card Bill of Rights.
3: Right.
2: Remember when they were capping late fees and stuff like that?
3: Yeah.
2: Millions of

0: 400% APR for a payday loan.
1: Right.
0: But why? Because the president has said it too. Remember, he agreed with Josh Hawley.
1: Oh, yeah.
0: Why didn't they do it? It would have affected retail consumerism in the market. That's the one strong point over the last year and a half has been people are still spending money by using their credit cards, and credit card is credit card debt, retail debt like that has skyrocketed. If you take that out, you seriously affect the economy, is their fear.
1: Well, and we can, if you want to, you know, narrow it down to just the recent years, the COVID years up until now. And Jamie Dimon talked about this because as the CEO of Chase Bank, JP Morgan Chase, they're able to monitor how much people have in savings. And the savings started to build when people didn't have to spend money on commuting because they were working from home. They were giving government money because of COVID. And their savings started to build. As that savings was drawing down, and I think it was between December of 22 and summer of 23, if I recall correctly. But he said in the next 6 months, that savings basically is going to be depleted by the average person. What happens after savings are depleted? Because if you're counting on the savings to supplement your income, it's not necessarily frivolous spending. You're not going out and just, you know, buying things that you don't need. You're filling in the budget gap. And when you run out of that money in savings, you're going to start turning to credit cards. And credit card use has gone up dramatically. You know, again, if you keep it relative to what we have seen. Look, the credit card use in the 80s is really what boomed the mall industry. For those under the age of 60, a mall was a building that had multiple stores in it. And each of the department stores decided to then pair with financial arms, and they used to extend credit, but it was a card that you had to use in their store. You couldn't use their credit card across the hall in the other stores. And it was actually a great marketing tool, but people spent like crazy. It expanded the economy. You can say whether or not it's a good idea personally to spend and create that kind of debt. But if you're talking about the economy, you want to draw it down in terms of retail spending. This is one sure way to do it.
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0: We are on our radio. He is Eric Carlin. I'm Gary McNamara. So when just asked the question, do you believe government should cap credit card rates at 10%? It was like 64% of the public thinks it's a great idea.
1: Yeah.
0: And as we said, overall, with the government having price controls in general, it's the same thing. It's way up there, including 54% of Republicans are for it. Now, Wallet Hub did a poll, and they basically talked about the consequences, because the one poll on the credit card said, well, you might lose the perks, you know, like the perks like points and stuff like that. And, you know, the vast majority, 64%, said, well, we'd rather have the 10% than the perks.
1: Right.
2: Right. Yeah, yeah.
0: Then Wallet Hub did the actual reality survey.
2: Uh-huh.
0: 37% don't support a 10% cap on credit card interest rates if only people with excellent credit card credit gets approved.
2: Yeah.
0: Nearly 2 in 5 Americans don't support a 10% credit card cap. Okay, so that means still the majority do?
2: Interesting.
0: Yeah.
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4: Here's your LEX storm tracker forecast. Today will be another hot and humid day with afternoon highs reaching the low 90s and heat index values climbing into the triple digits. Shower and storms are possible this afternoon and evening, continuing into the overnight hours. Damaging winds will be the primary threat, along with frequent lightning and localized flash flooding. Tonight stays warm and muggy with lows into the low 70s, with more shower and storm chances as we head into your Monday. I'm meteorologist Abby Summers on Lexington's news, traffic, and weather station, 97.3 FM WVLK.
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12: 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Yet few know its name. 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
0: And I'm Gary McNamara along with Eric Harley. Okay, we got it straightened out on the whole the polling on credit card interest rates coming up in just a minute.
16: 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And maybe we'll share your story right here soon.
0: Okay, I just saw a couple of stories contradict each other, but I found the majority of stories say that the Wallet Hub survey shows Americans are skeptical about making credit card rates 10% when told of the reality of what would happen. Only about 2 in 5 Americans support a 10% cap on credit card interest rates if only those with excellent credit are approved for the special rate and you lose your credit card.
16: And that's exactly
0: which would happen. Is the reality of it. You lose your access to credit. But when the question is asked, without the consequences, the full consequences, because it was, well, would you, if they took away your perks, would you go for the 10%? And that actually is not the question.
16: Right.
0: The question is, would you have access to credit?
16: Right.
0: Now, for me, the one of the best things ever is that really my first, what I call, cleaning the toilets was a real job. Mm-hmm. Anybody would probably say, well, you can't discount that one if your first job was cleaning toilets.
16: Mm-hmm.
0: When I went to work for the bank and was a bill collector all during college, changed everything in me. I mean, it changed everything. And I've just never been somebody. I probably was not as conservative as my parents were coming out of the Depression, but then they had no credit cards at that point.
16: Right.
0: And I said the only
16: credit- actually a guy named McNamara that started the whole thing. True story. He started the Diners Club.
0: Yeah, Diners you're right. Club. You're right. Yes.
16: One night he forgot his wallet, and then he made a deal with the restaurant owner. And then I guess paid him interest. I don't know what happened, but he came up with the Diners Club card, and the rest is history.
0: Yeah,
16: yeah.
0: And so when the only credit card debt I ever got into, I remember, I had something major on my car going. I didn't have this is when I was pretty poor.
16: Yeah,
0: and I took out $1,500 and I paid it. I don't know how many months. I can't remember how many months, but I remember seeing the interest rate on it.
16: Yeah.
0: I already didn't want to do it knowing that I couldn't pay it off in 2 months.
16: Right.
0: And now with me, with my, you know, with the credit cards I have, the ones I really use are, you know, the Amazon card that gets you, what, 5% back?
16: Right.
0: And yeah. I'm always, it's like, you know, I put something in yesterday. It's like zero.
16: Mm-hmm.
0: I got the credit, the 5% back. You know, for that particular product, but I pay that credit card off every month. And for the airlines, I mean, I have one of the airline cards. I use that for almost everything else. And I can't tell you how many free flights I have gotten.
16: Yeah.
0: And how many points I have. I think right now I have about 700,000 points.
16: Wow.
0: I made a first class, because you just don't pick any flight, because sometimes they're just completely and totally unreasonable.
16: Mm.
0: I made a first class trip for 51,000.
16: Mm.
0: So you think about if I've got 700,000, how many you could, but that's first class. If I would have gone coach on that, it probably would have been 30,000.
16: Yeah.
0: Right. I'm getting ready to pay it off here, you know, in a week, whatever I owe, you know, from the last couple of months. And then, any big expenditure I want, I will put on the day after I get my statement or the statement is produced because then I have 2 full months to pay it back.
16: Mm-hmm.
0: Mm-hmm. That's how I use my credit card. So I don't care what the interest rate is.
16: Right.
0: I could care less.
16: Right.
0: But that lesson when I had to, and I don't know how long it took me to pay it off, 3 or 4 months, but every time I had to pay the interest on that, it just drove me crazy.
16: You know what really for me kept me at bay with that, and I've never had ever one late payment, but it's that fear that, because you would always get that, you would always see it in pop culture, like on TV shows or whatever, you know, they come if you default on your, you know, your payments or whatever, they start coming in and repossessing your furniture. They grab your TV, whatever you bought with the credit, you know, and I don't think they do any of that anymore, with the exception of vehicles and of course, houses. But it was, you know, that idea, because I thought that was just embedded in my mind. And I was seeing it as a kid, and I was thinking, and when I got my first card, and I still have that card and never use it, and they charge me $20 a year because I never use it, and I pay it gladly. In fact, it's coming up in September. It comes up next month, and I've had it for the 35, 36 years, and I just remember, okay, here's what I'll do. Try and, you know, start building credit, and then I'll buy, let's say, $50 in groceries. But I'm not going to buy anything else until I pay that $50, right? I'll buy some gas. But I'm not going to buy anything else until I pay that, because I was always afraid in the back of my mind, even though the reality was, eventually, you know, I learned the reality is, well, they're not going to come repossess everything. But I didn't. Bankruptcy also sounded the worst to me. I knew nothing about it to begin with. But, and I know a lot of people have to go through it, but it's, in my mind, it was the court saying, okay, you owe us everything. We're going to liquidate everything you have. You know, bring all of your belongings, or we'll come to your house and auction everything off, and, you know, that kind of thing. And I thought to myself, this is not an option. If I don't have the money to pay for it, I can't borrow too far into the future. And that was always a big deal for me.
0: Well, it's the culture that both you and I were brought up in. I was telling my brother over the weekend, you know, because he was like, you know, where was Eric born? And I said, well, I mean, Nebraska, right?
16: Yeah, Omaha, Offutt Air Force Base.
0: Yeah, you're born in Nebraska. So, but
16: yeah,
0: the majority of where he has lived, you know, when he was young, was the southern border, and I grew up on the northern border. And I said, we always chuckle with each other, you know, about how what similar mindset, you know, you grew up on one border, I grew up on the other border,
16: yeah,
0: and we have a we think the same.
16: Yeah.
0: We have a lot of the same opinions on the issues,
16: right,
0: but we process thoughts the same way.
16: But also in life, our life choices in terms of, you know, finances and things like that,
0: well, that's,
16: are similar. Yeah.
0: That's part of the culture.
16: Yeah, sure.
0: That's, but we grew up, and that, I've said, we grew up in the same kind of financial culture that our parents did,
16: yeah,
0: and we just, you don't take on debt. There is a thing called, in the culture that we were brought up in, debt shame.
16: Yeah.
0: Not being able to pay your debt shame. You would do anything to pay. You'd work two jobs, three jobs. It didn't matter.
16: Yeah.
0: There was an incredible amount of shame for not taking care of the things that you need to take care of. There was no gray area there.
16: No.
0: It was absolute. You did it. And so there was a panic. There's always been a panic for me, and I will say that this majority of how I think financial things, my mother thought the same way, but it came from my father.
16: Right.
0: I only had one car loan in my life for $4,000,
16: mm-hmm,
0: and I paid that off here within a few months. And when I buy cars, I don't think I can get away with, if I buy a car from my dealership this time, but I bought the last two cars from the same dealership. And both I paid cash for. I just, mm-hmm, I save up.
16: Mm-hmm.
0: But I made the deal, and I never said it, but they just assumed I was going to do payments. So the final amount was what the payments were going to be. And they said, so, I mean, how long do you want to stretch this out over? And I said, well, one day. What do you mean one day? I go, I'm paying cash. The last time, they were a little bit perturbed with me.
16: Yeah.
0: I'm like, why are you? You know, they were angry with me because I... And I didn't tell them. I did not lie to them. I would never do that. I'm just not in any kind of transaction. I'm going to lie to anybody. It's just, I know, because the vast majority of people finance a car, they just assumed I was financing the car. I never told them.
16: Well, the last truck that I bought, I recently got another truck, but the last truck before that I bought, I actually went through the financing and everything else. And I have a family member who works for the corporation who owns a ton of dealerships. So I got the family deal, right? I got the employee discount.
0: You got the putty inside deal?
16: Yeah. High five.
0: Wow.
16: High five.
0: He got the inside deal.
16: I got the undercoating. But, you know, they said it's a sale price, but it's not the cash price. The cash price actually would have been higher. They said the sale price, because they make money from their own, and they have their own financial arm. They can shop around different financial arms, as people know, when you go into finance a vehicle. But I actually qualified for the company's financial arm to get a loan. And then 2 weeks before the first payment was due, I paid it off. And so it didn't, I got the deal, the sales deal, because here's the deal, right? You go in. And I don't know how many dealerships do this. I don't know if they do it on every vehicle. It was a brand new vehicle. And they said, you know, because I know the guy in finance, and he told me, here's how it works. You know, we know that if you pay this out over whatever, 60 months, you know, I think they go up to 90, 84, 90, 70 something, 84 months now.
0: Wow.
16: And so if you do that, we're going to make this discount money that we on the price here that we apply, we're going to make that back, of course, if you pay it out, as most people do. And I told him right then, well, that's not going to happen because I'll be paying this before the first payment is due. As soon as it posts on the account, I'm paying it off. And I did. And he knew that. And he said, there's no problem there. No, there's no penalty for the early payoff. So I got the discount. So that's one way to do it if you've got cash and they're offering a discount for financing. Go through the financing and then pay it off for that first payment.
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0: We're Red Eye Radio. He's Eric Cronin. I'm Gary McNamara. By the way, when they talk about college loans to Eric, and it's like, well, these are young kids. When I was 18, as I've always said, I took out, and this goes back a long time ago, I did not want to go into debt when I went to college. That's why I worked probably 55 hours a week. I worked two separate jobs and went to college full time.
25: Yeah.
0: I didn't want to get into debt, but I got offered $1,000, you know, $1,000 student loan the first year. And I go, I don't want to take it. My dad goes, no, take it. Go why? It says you don't have to pay interest on it until like 9 months after you're out of college. If you pay the whole $100,000, that's what they had today, $1,000 off, you don't have to pay any interest. So I sat there, banked that, put it in interest bearing accounts for 4 years, collected the interest, and then paid it off at the end. That was my philosophy of debt, even at 18.
25: Yeah.
0: You know, I did not want it. And so, you know, it's a different culture today. It's
16: well, just one of my granddaughters, actually the three oldest granddaughters are all working and going to college at the same time, right? And so two of them are working, it's roughly 30 hours a week, but it's enough, right? Especially in going through college. And one of them is working more than 30 hours a week because she got a great job bartending. She works at one of these movie places that is also serves food and drinks, right? And she loves bartending. And then she goes, she said to me, and it's funny because we were kind of on an outing, me and her, and she says to me, yeah, she goes, I'm making so much money bartending, I'm thinking about quitting college. And she just stopped waiting for me to look over and go, huh? What? You're going to what? And then she started giggling. But you know, it's if you don't, and I think it's important to build those ethics, work ethic, debt ethic, if you want to call it, along the way, so that when you're going through life, you can make smarter choices and have more freedom in your life.
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11: Expires today. I'm Ted Lindner, Fox News. That's the Memorandum of Understanding between the United States and Iran expiring on Monday with no extension in sight. Fox's Marion Rafferty with the story.
12: The 60-day agreement ran into trouble early on with both sides trading multiple waves of strikes. The deadline comes as Iran continues to attack ships in the Strait of Hormuz. Tehran is also working on a separate deal with Oman on managing the key waterway. The U.S., meantime, is ramping up economic pressure on Iran rather than launching a new military offensive. And elsewhere in the Middle East, a new round of diplomacy is playing out in Gaza. President Trump's son-in-law, Jared Kushner, holding rare talks with Hamas's leader in Egypt. He's trying to advance a Gaza ceasefire plan rejected by Israel. Kushner will meet with Israel's prime minister Monday.
11: President Trump claims the regime's near collapse, but Tehran's been able to skirt sanctions and sell millions of dollars in oil. Actress Hayden Panettiere has died. The actress, known for her roles in shows like Heroes in Nashville. Details of her death early this morning unknown. Her representative saying it's with profound sadness that we share the tragic passing of our beloved Hayden. She was an incredible light and a force of nature who brought immeasurable love and joy to all who knew her and to the millions who watched her on screen. Panettiere was just 36 years old. President Trump ordering the Pentagon to scale back the joint exercises between the U.S. and South Korea.
13: The president posted on Truth Social that he's instructed the Secretary of War to substantially reduce U.S. joint military exercises with South Korea. That comes just days after North Korea resumed ballistic missile testing activities that are banned by the U.N. But the president said he has a good relationship with North Korea's Kim Jong-un, and since he's been leader of the U.S., the North Koreans have been unthreatening.
11: That's Fox's Jill Nato. 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
14: Here's your LEX storm tracker forecast. Today will be another hot and humid day with afternoon highs reaching the low 90s and heat index values climbing into the triple digits. Shower and storms are possible this afternoon and evening, continuing into the overnight hours. Damaging winds will be the primary threat, along with frequent lightning and localized flash flooding. Tonight stays warm and muggy with lows into the low 70s, with more shower and storm chances as we head into your Monday. I'm meteorologist Abby Summers on Lexington's News, Traffic, and Weather Station, 97.3 FM WVLK.
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34: This is America in the Morning from Westwood One. Good morning, I'm John Trout. It's Monday, August 17th, 2026. Here's what's coming up on America in the Morning.
35: The head of CENTCOM visits the USS Abraham Lincoln in the Middle East as the ceasefire deadline between the U.S. and Iran is set to expire. I'm John Stolness in Washington.
0: More than two dozen people shot, 11 killed in a weekend filled with gun violence across the U.S.
1: It's just been chaos.
0: I'm Jim Roop.
2: Lala, weakened from a hurricane to now a tropical storm, continues to pound Hawaii's Big Island.
3: The heavy rainfall can continue.
2: I'm Donna Water.
5: Deadly flooding and evacuations in Indiana.
7: There are electrical lines that may become re-energized that are still in water.
5: I'm Clayton Neville.
8: Tommy John passes on at 83. I'm Robert Workman.
9: The World War II Memorial on the National Mall has been vandalized with the words, clean hands, dirty. Marcela Sanchez, Washington.
34: All ahead on America in the Morning. It's 7 after. Amidst reports of poor living and work conditions on board the USS Abraham Lincoln that have been surfacing over the last few weeks, one of the nation's top military leaders visited sailors during his trip to the Middle East. John Stolness has more from Washington.
35: U.S. CENTCOM Commander Admiral Brad Cooper praised the crew of the Lincoln and called his time there awe-inspiring. The roughly 5,000 sailors on board have been deployed for a record 240 straight days without a break, and family members of some of them have vocalized poor living and work conditions on board. Defense Secretary Pete Hegseth says concerns about conditions are overblown. Former Chairman of the Joint Chiefs of Staff, Admiral Mike Mullen, tells ABC's This Week.
10: The truth probably lies somewhere in the middle. Some of these problems, I was connected with Admiral Cooper last night, who was on the ship yesterday, and he told me he had a really good visit. He said many of these problems were early in the deployment and they were solved. But these are morale issues on a ship, which you really have to focus on, and they have been pressed in combat.
35: Mullen says morale is up significantly on board the Lincoln. The USS George Washington is steaming from the Pacific to the Middle East to relieve the Lincoln in the next few days. On ABC's This Week, Democratic Senator Ruben Gallego lays the blame at the feet of the president.
12: This administration did not plan for this war, did not plan how to get out of this war, did not really understand how this war was going to escalate. They were basically trying and hoping that this war would end up just like the war in Venezuela, and our men and women are now suffering the consequences of that.
35: Meanwhile, the 60-day deadline for the U.S.-Iran Memorandum of Understanding signed back in June expires today. Fox News reports the Trump administration reportedly opened a back channel to the Iranian Islamic Revolutionary Guard to try and bring an end to the conflict. In remarks on Long Island, New York, Friday, President Trump claimed the U.S. would one day take over complete ownership of the Strait of Hormuz.
16: And after we finish defeating Iran, which is being very badly defeated, pretty soon I'll be declaring the Hormuz Strait a territory of the United States.
35: Iranian officials called that claim a delusion. John Stolness, Washington.
34: A college campus, a Michigan neighborhood in Philadelphia, Chicago, Baltimore, in a bar, and even at a gun violence reduction event in Kentucky, there were shootings across America over the weekend that left more than 11 dead. Jim Roop has a recap.
0: Friday, a mass shooting in Missaukee County, Michigan, results in 6 dead, including a 16-year-old boy and a 13-year-old girl left in critical condition. Michigan State Police Lieutenant Ashley Miller says it started with officers responding to a call at a home in Lake Township, leading to a search for a suspect, 39-year-old Chad Hickman, and that led to more victims across 3 crime scenes.
22: This type of situation, I mean, doesn't happen too often, and when it happens in a small town, it's scary.
0: The suspect, Hickman, among the dead. All victims died of gunshot wounds. It's unclear if the suspect shot himself. Saturday, a 19-year-old is arrested on suspicion of opening fire on the campus of Virginia State University. 5 people wounded in that shooting, with 1 in critical condition. Also Saturday, a 16-year-old boy is killed and 4 wounded in a shooting at what was reportedly a gun violence reduction program event in Lexington, Kentucky. While the investigation is ongoing, Police Chief Lawrence Weather suggests this violence seems to have sprung from an angry confrontation.
23: If you know something, you know some people that are kind of like angry at each other or arguing back and forth, please let us know. Let somebody know.
0: The suspect or suspects are still believed to be on the loose. In Baltimore, a 29-year-old off-duty police officer was killed in a violent confrontation at an after-hours speakeasy. Police Commissioner Kevin Bethel says that investigation's ongoing.
26: As to, one, you know, what this site was, why the officer was there.
0: And early Sunday in Hartford, Connecticut, one person killed, four wounded in a shooting at a local bar there. Hartford Police Lieutenant Aaron Boysford says it feels like his short-staffed department is playing whack-a-mole when it comes to bar violence.
1: We police the bars best we can. You know, we'll be at one, there'll be a disturbance in the next one, we'll move to that one, and then we play this game every weekend.
0: According to the Gun Violence Archive data, there have been more than 280 mass shootings so far this year in the U.S. I'm Jim Roop.
34: 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It's 12 after. When we return on America in the Morning, an update on Western wildfires and Midwest flooding. Back after these messages.

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18: We're back on America in the Morning, just ahead of an update on wildfires in the West. Here's AccuWeather.com meteorologist LaTroy Thornton.
19: A cold front gradually making its way toward the East Coast today looks to be the focus for much of the wet weather across the eastern third to half of the nation, but very humid conditions over portions of the Southeast in particular are likely to help fuel some more widespread downpours from around the Richmond, Virginia area, south and west through the majority of North Carolina, northern South Carolina, and points westward toward the Knoxville, Tennessee, and Huntsville, Alabama areas. This broad zone faces the risk for numerous flooding downpours this afternoon and evening, with the potential for slow travel to result. Some of the thunderstorms may even turn severe at times with gusty winds. However, the nation's highest chance for widespread severe weather later today sets up ahead of a separate cold front, with areas from southeastern South Dakota and southwestern Minnesota through portions of northwest Iowa and much of eastern Nebraska in line for some thunderstorms that may bring gusty winds of 60 to 70 miles per hour, as well as some hail. Thunderstorms to the north and west of there this afternoon from western Nebraska through the Dakotas into northeastern Montana are less likely to be severe, with much of the interior west facing the risk for spotty afternoon thundershowers, including places from western Montana and basically all of Idaho, southward through the Four Corners region, as well as Wyoming, Nevada, and parts of eastern Oregon. Look for comfortably lower humidity to settle into much of the Great Lakes region today, with dry conditions continuing along the west coast. Showers look to be rather likely across much of the northeast, but portions of southern New England may end up with periods of steadier rain and drizzle for much of the day, with showers and some thunderstorm through the Appalachians. In Portland, Maine, watch for a shower or two today under cloudy and humid conditions, the high just 70. For Portland, Oregon, today brings sun and clouds instead, high 85. That's the nation's weather. I'm AccuWeather.com meteorologist LaTroy Thornton.
18: 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The power is out for thousands. At least 100 homes have been damaged or destroyed, and there have been landslides and flooding from the torrential rains brought into Hawaii from Tropical Storm Lala. Correspondent Donna Warder has details of the destruction as the rain continues to lash the 50th state.
20: Lala, weakened from a hurricane to now a tropical storm, continues to pound Hawaii's Big Island without making landfall. With hurricane-force gusts and relentless rain, nearly 3 feet in some places.
21: As much as 20 inches of rain in some parts of the Big Island, which means that there's going to be flooding. And we have to be very, very careful about that.
20: Authorities say there's a search and rescue mission near the Big Island's southern tip, where flash floods swept away several homes. Hurricane specialist Larry Kelly of the National Hurricane Center says there's no break just yet.
22: So heavy rainfall can continue through the overnight tonight, early morning today, and then through early parts of the day tomorrow. While that continues to move westward away from the islands.
20: Across the island chain, there are reports of dozens of downed trees, blown roofs, some downed power lines. Utility tracker PowerOutage.us says more than 200,000 homes and businesses are still without power across Hawaii's three largest islands. I'm Donna Warder.
18: A different storm has battered the Midwest. At least 7 people are dead after days of bad weather triggered record flooding in Indiana. Correspondent Clayton Neville reports.
4: The White River experiencing its highest levels on record.
8: It went to 24.6 feet. The previous record in 1913 was 23.8 feet. So we increased that by nearly a foot.
4: The executive director of Hamilton County Emergency Operations is Chad Connect. He says conditions on the ground are still dangerous.
8: Because people start progressing into areas that they can now get to, but there are hazards that have washed into areas that they shouldn't be. There are electrical lines that may become re-energized that are still in water.
4: Heavy rain over a string of several days led to massive flooding in central Indiana. At least seven people have been killed, others still missing. Hundreds of people evacuated in parts of the state and dozens forced out of their homes near Indianapolis. The Trump administration now approving an emergency declaration for Indiana as the recovery process is just beginning. Flooding in parts of the state still a concern this week. I'm Clayton Neville.
18: USA Wildfire Update. 99 new fires have been reported nationwide, including 8 new large fires. Firefighters currently working to contain 87 uncontained, with 30,000 personnel assigned to incidents nationwide. This year, over 4 million acres have been burned. It's 19 after. The price of oil expected to be impacted again today as the U.S.-Iranian Memorandum of Understanding is set to expire. Business news is next when America in the Morning continues after these messages.
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4: It's 21 after. America in the Morning continues. There'll be a lot to keep your focus on Wall Street this week, which will get financial updates from some of the nation's biggest retailers. Results from Home Depot and Lowe's could provide more insight into the housing market and whether people are spending more or less on home improvements. The results and forecasts from retail giants Target and Walmart could provide insight into how households are budgeting and spending. And of course, there's the Middle East, where the price of oil could be impacted after the U.S. and Iran and Memorandum of Understanding is set to expire today. Damian Troisi has more from Wall Street.
5: I'm Damian Troisi, and this is the week ahead on Wall Street. Several big retailers will release their latest financial results this week. Home Depot reports its results on Tuesday, followed by Target and Lowe's on Wednesday, and then Walmart on Thursday. The results will help give investors a more detailed picture of how businesses and consumers handled stubbornly high inflation during the second quarter. Profit reports and forecasts from Home Depot and Lowe's could provide more insight into the home renovation market. Updates from retail giants Target and Walmart could provide insight into how households are budgeting and spending. The Federal Reserve on Wednesday will release minutes from its policy meeting in July. The central bank has been holding its key benchmark interest rate steady amid worries about inflation stifling the economy. Wall Street expects at least one rate hike from the Fed by the end of the year. Damian Troisi, New York.
4: Rebel Creamery has filed for Chapter 11 bankruptcy protection in Utah, reporting approximately $13 million in assets and $23 million in liabilities, as it appeals a $23 million judgment awarded to rival Van Leeuwen Ice Cream in a trade dress dispute. According to Fox News, Van Leeuwen is listed among Rebel's unsecured creditors with a $23 million claim stemming from a federal judgment. Rebel listed the claim as disputed, but noted the judgment is under appeal. It's 24 after. Woman in custody accused of vandalism at the World War II Memorial in Washington. That and more when America in the Morning continues after these messages.
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2: It's 26 past. Welcome back. You're with America in the Morning. A Major League Baseball pitcher who became famous for the type of elbow surgery he had that resurrected his career has passed away at the age of 83. Robert Workman looks back at Tommy John, who's become famous for having what's now known as Tommy John surgery, a procedure that's helped hundreds of baseball players to continue their careers.
3: To date, more than 1,200 Major League Baseball players have had ulnar collateral ligament reconstruction surgery. But in 1974, it did not exist. And when Tommy John came off the Dodger Stadium mound in the third inning of a July game with a sore left elbow, he had no idea of his future in the game. Team physician Dr. Frank Jobe proposed the novel procedure, and the 12-year veteran pitcher said essentially, let's do it. A year and a half later, John returned to the Dodgers, and the following season won 20 games for the NL champions, then went to the Yankees and won 21 and 22 games in his first two seasons in New York. In all, John pitched 14 years after the surgery, amassing 164 of his 288 career victories. I'm Robert Workman.
2: Authorities are investigating an act of vandalism at a memorial on the National Mall, and the woman taken into custody was easy to find. Marcella Sanchez reports that woman appears to have live-streamed her actions defacing the World War II memorial.
4: The World War II memorial on the National Mall has been vandalized with bubbles filling a fountain and the words clean hands dirty followed by a dollar sign written in red paint. President Trump called the people responsible animals in a post on Truth Social, saying there can be no greater insult to those American heroes who died in World War II. The U.S. Park Police are now investigating Thursday's vandalism. The incident comes after a botched repair job earlier this year left the nearby Lincoln Memorial reflecting pool with peeling blue sealant and green algae. Trump blamed the issues on vandalism without providing evidence. Marcela Sanchez, Washington.
2: America in the Morning for Monday, August 17th, 2026 is produced by Jeff McKay. I'm John Trout. 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
5: Here's your LEX storm tracker forecast. Today will be another hot and humid day with afternoon highs reaching the low 90s and heat index values climbing into the triple digits. Shower and storms are possible this afternoon and evening, continuing into the overnight hours. Damaging winds will be the primary threat, along with frequent lightning and localized flash flooding. Tonight stays warm and muggy with lows into the low 70s, with more shower and storm chances as we head into your Monday. I'm meteorologist Abby Summers on Lexington's News, Traffic, and Weather Station, 97.3. 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
2: 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Coming up this half hour,
17: the chair of the Senate Health Committee critical of President Trump's executive orders surrounding vaccines. I'm Clayton Neville.
18: Ukraine has launched hundreds of drones across Russia in one of Kyiv's largest aerial attacks of the war. I'm Karen Shamas.
19: Jason Arday was found dead inside a home in Battersea, South London on Friday. I'm Jennifer King.
20: Amazon reinstates forced arbitration. I'm the new old tech guy, Chuck Palm.
21: It was no surprise what movie topped the box office again. I'm Kevin Carr.
2: Scaled back maneuvers for the U.S. and South Korea, and a Hollywood actress passes at the age of 36. Back after these messages.
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2: 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AccuWeather.com meteorologist LaTroy Thornton is tracking the possibility of severe weather this Monday.
0: An approaching cold front meeting up with an increasingly moist air mass over portions of the plains and Midwest provides a classic setup for at least some severe weather later today. And AccuWeather severe weather experts say that a zone from central Nebraska north and east through northwestern Iowa, southeastern South Dakota, and southwestern Minnesota faces the risk for thunderstorms this afternoon and tonight that may bring localized damaging wind gusts of at least 60 to 70 miles per hour, as well as hail and some flooding downpours in the area. However, there could be at least a spotty afternoon thunderstorm from the Dakotas into western Nebraska, with a stray thunder shower around anywhere from Arizona and New Mexico, northward into Montana, and as far to the west as parts of Nevada and northeastern Oregon. The West Coast has a dry Monday in store instead, with much of Texas and the Great Lakes region also looking dry. Very spotty thunderstorm activity is likely around the Kansas-Oklahoma border and eastward through southern portions of Missouri, Illinois, and Indiana, with a typical round of pop-up afternoon thunderstorms from eastern Louisiana and Mississippi through Georgia and the Atlantic coast of Florida. The risk for some of those thunderstorms to turn gusty with a locally intense downpour looks to be higher from the Carolinas into southern portions of Virginia, as well as eastern Tennessee, and there could even be a couple of severe thunderstorms in the zone. Otherwise, more numerous showers and thunderstorms extend from central Kentucky to western Virginia and north and east through recently hard-hit portions of West Virginia and southern Ohio, with steady rain and drizzle at times for southeastern New England, but no shortage of showers today across much of the rest of New England and into portions of the Northeast. That's the weather across America. I'm AccuWeather.com meteorologist LaTroy Thornton.
2: 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The chair of the Senate Health Committee is criticizing President Trump's executive order surrounding vaccines. Correspondent Clayton Neville on the president's approach to the measles vaccine.
17: President Trump's executive order calls for fewer childhood vaccines and splitting up shots into separate medical visits.
1: We have the MMR. We want it in three separate vaccinations, given at separate times. Together, there could be a possibility they're quite lethal, and separately, it looks like they are not at all lethal, but just very effective. So the MMR, we want to have separate visits, separate times. The vaccine being broken into three separate single doses.
17: There's criticism to that approach.
3: It's stupid policy.
17: Republican Senator Bill Cassidy says the move would increase costs and inconvenience parents without any additional health benefits. He was on ABC's This Week.
3: Instead of the child getting, you missing work to take your child to the doctor two times, you're doing it six times. And instead of the insurance company paying for two visits, it's now paying for six visits. Now, this is going to drive up the cost of your life, inconvenience you tremendously.
17: Cassidy responding to the executive order as a politician and a physician.
3: As a physician, but as a parent, as a human, I know that all that is wrong for the family. And I'll point out that Dr. Jay Bhattacharya, the NIH head, representing the administration, said on TV, well, you know, there's no evidence that vaccines causes autism, which I think is where this is supposed to come from.
17: Currently, doctors recommend that children get the combined MMR shot twice, first at 12 to 15 months and then again at 4 to 6 years old. The combined version has been available since the early 1970s. Cassidy told ABC that decisions like the president's executive order are why the president's poll numbers are down. Cassidy said the president has lost sight on affordability for parents. I'm Clayton Neville.
2: Luigi Mangione pleaded guilty to federal murder charges in a New York City court Friday, but state charges are still on the table, charges that Mangione's lawyer now want dropped. Correspondent Michael Cisak reports on Mangione's decision to plead guilty to murdering the UnitedHealthcare CEO and what lawyers for the prosecution and defense are saying.
4: Luigi Mangione has pleaded guilty to federal stalking charges in the killing of UnitedHealthcare CEO Brian Thompson. In the courtroom behind me, Mangione spoke about how he came to New York City, targeted Thompson, and then ultimately shot and killed him outside a Midtown Manhattan hotel.
5: We have consistently pursued the maximum penalties under the law as necessary and just punishment for these crimes. The result achieved today now allows our office to seek the maximum penalty allowed, life imprisonment, which, as I've conveyed to Mr. Thompson's family, is what we intend to see.
4: Mangione said that after years of back pain, navigating the complicated healthcare system in the United States, he decided to take action. He saw online that UnitedHealthcare was holding its annual investor conference in New York City. He said he posed as an investor, emailed the company, and asked for information about where that conference was being held. Now, Mangione still faces a separate state murder case that is scheduled to go to trial in September. However, now, after his guilty plea in federal court, his lawyers could go to that judge in state court and say that case should be thrown out on double jeopardy grounds.
6: New York law does not permit a person to be prosecuted and punished twice for the exact same crime under a statute that governs successive prosecutions. It's also known as the double jeopardy law. Today's guilty plea triggers this statute, and we just filed our motion in state court explaining why the state charges must be dismissed under New York's double jeopardy protections.
4: He also admitted to printing part of a gun using a 3D printer. He admitted to stalking and killing Thompson.
2: There's Michael Cisak reporting. The war between Russia and Ukraine intensified over the weekend, with Russia attacking a steel plant in Ukraine and hundreds of Ukrainian drones sent into Kremlin territory and hit a warehouse just 15 miles from Moscow. Correspondent Karen Shamas reports the launches by Ukraine were one of its largest aerial attacks of the war, killing at least six people in Russia.
7: Ukraine has launched hundreds of drones across Russia, killing at least six people in one of Kyiv's largest aerial attacks of the war. Ukraine has increased its attacks on Russia this year, targeting military industries and energy facilities. Russia's Ministry of Defense said it destroyed 822 Ukrainian drones overnight. Ukraine has carried out a large-scale attack on industrial infrastructure in southwestern Russia. The head of the targeted Samara region said that Russian air defense forces repelled a massive missile attack that caused localized damage to industrial sites. Medical assistance was provided to those injured. Ukraine's President Volodymyr Zelensky said Kyiv's forces targeted Samara's Progress Center using domestically produced Flamingo missiles. Russia's Ministry of Defense reported shooting down 598 Ukrainian drones over 19 regions. Meanwhile, Russian attacks killed two in Kryvyi Rih and also sparked fires throughout the Ukrainian capital, Kyiv, wounding six people. Firefighters worked to put out a blaze that took hold at one of the city's largest book markets, tearing through kiosks huddled close to Pochina metro station. In Romania, a NATO jet shot down a drone that entered Romanian airspace. I'm Karen Shamas.
2: 16 till. U.S. reduction in joint military exercises with South Korea. When America in the Morning continues after these messages.
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2: It's 14 till. Welcome back. This is America in the Morning. Democrats have stripped the traditional lead-off states of New Hampshire and Iowa of the first primaries of the presidential election cycle. The Democrat National Committee announced that South Carolina will be the first state in the nation to hold a 2028 Democrat presidential primary, followed by Nevada, New Hampshire, New Mexico, Michigan, then Virginia. The order in which states vote typically plays a significant role in shaping the presidential primary, influencing both what the issues are to be discussed and who ultimately emerges. Since 1992, any time a Democrat has won the White House, South Carolina primary voters have picked the winning candidate, and many potential presidential candidates are already making pilgrimages to the state, even though the primary won't happen until January 22nd, 2028. In the UK, a professor at Cambridge who stepped down amid claims of plagiarism is found dead in London. Jennifer King reports an investigation into how he died is underway.
18: Jason Arday was found dead inside a home in Battersea, South London on Friday, according to British media outlets. The 41-year-old sociologist, who became the youngest black professor at the University of Cambridge in 2023, recently resigned and was facing intense scrutiny following allegations of plagiarism in his academic work and questions about his other claimed accomplishments. Metropolitan Police, without naming Arday, said the death was being treated as unexpected but not suspicious. In a statement issued by his publisher, Arday's family said they were in shock and said Jason was a gentleman subjected to a campaign of sustained abuse. Cambridge Vice Chancellor Deborah Prentice, who had earlier announced the university would investigate questions about Arday's employment, says she was desperately saddened by the news. I'm Jennifer King.
2: The emergency halt of avocado imports from Mexico has been lifted, but not without a cost, correspondent Donna Warder reports.
19: Avocado pickers in Mexico's Michoacán state are back on the job after the U.S. lifted an eight-day security alert that had halted operations.
20: Es una afectación general.
19: Orchard supervisor Jesus Mendez says the halt in production had an economic impact on both producers and workers. Michoacán is Mexico's main avocado-producing state and also a region where four cartels designated by the Trump administration as terrorist organizations operate. U.S. authorities fully lifted the restrictions after more Mexican troops were deployed in the region. Avocado producer Luis Manuel Soto says more troops bring more peace of mind because he says his life has repeatedly been threatened. He says, I think we can work more comfortably, do our jobs better, and hopefully they will continue providing security so that everyone in Michoacán can move forward. I'm Donna Warder.
2: In a surprise move, President Trump orders the Pentagon to substantially reduce the annual joint military exercises with South Korea, saying America's ally declined to help with the war against Iran, but also citing his good relationship with North Korea's Kim Jong-un. President Trump said in a social media post that the exercises are not only costly, but send a signal that is totally inappropriate and hostile to North Korea, which he said has been threatening and respectful during his time in the White House. The scaling back of the military exercise involving the U.S. and South Korea comes just days after North Korea conducted a ballistic missile test and their first since June, and the redeployment of the USS Abraham Lincoln to the Middle East, leaving the U.S. without a Pacific aircraft carrier. Shifting gears, Amazon reinstates forced arbitration for U.S. shoppers on Friday, and critics say customers agreed to it just by continuing to shop. The new old tech guy Chuck Palm has the story.
21: You may not know this, but if you got an email from Amazon on Friday, you just agreed to a new legal contract, and you probably lost out on some money as well. Amazon has quietly brought back forced arbitration. That means you can no longer join a class action lawsuit against Amazon. Legal disputes will go to arbitration, one customer at a time, and it's all behind closed doors. That took effect immediately August 14th. There's no 30-day window or no button to click. Amazon emailed all their customers and said their continued use means that you, by default, agree to those terms. Any Prime member who doesn't like it, their answer is you can cancel it. Amazon dropped the same clause 5 years ago, and it's a repeat of the same terms. Back in 2021, roughly 75,000 Alexa owners filed individual arbitration claims, saying that their Echo had recorded them. Filing fees alone cost Amazon tens of millions of dollars, so Amazon scrapped the clause and let people sue them in open court. Forced arbitration is back now with rules built for that exact problem. 25 or more similar claims inside the last 6 months get bundled into batches, one arbitrator and one set of fees. Now, before you can file anything, you owe Amazon a notice of dispute and 60 days of negotiating. Follow the new old tech guy on X, at Chuck Palm.
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0: Baseball Sunday, the Orioles scored seven times in the sixth and routed the Rays 10-2. Baltimore's third straight win at Tropicana Field moved the Birds into the third AL wildcard slot with 6 weeks to play. The Phillies got three in the eighth to trip the Twins 7-5, while the Padres blanked the Guardians 5-0. Casey Mize and company with a three-hitter. Matt Olson's three-run shot boosted the Braves over the Diamondbacks 5-3, so Philadelphia and San Diego are now tied for the last two NL wildcards with Arizona on the outside looking in. Brewers bopped the Dodgers in a battle of division leaders. White Sox rally past the Tigers for the weekend sweep. Ben Rice went deep in the 10th to lift the Yankees over the Blue Jays.
20: No adjustment, really. I mean, just going up there with a plan and sticking to it and was able to execute.
0: Noah Cameron tossed a one-hit beauty as the Royals shut out the Angels. Mariners nipped the Astros. Cardinals clobbered the Cubs. Alec Burleson and Jordan Walker each with a tater and four ribs. Wins for the Mets, Pirates, A's, Marlins, and Rockies. Golf, welcome back Scotty Scheffler after 10 top five finishes over the last 6 months, but zero wins. The world's number one player romped to an 8-stroke victory at the St. Jude Classic in Memphis to open up golf's FedEx Cup playoffs. And safe home to Tommy John, the left-hander who pitched in the majors for 26 years, more than half of those after undergoing the pioneering elbow surgery that will forever bear his name. The winner of 288 games, who along with his surgeon, Dr. Frank Jobe, absolutely belongs in the Baseball Hall of Fame, was 83 years old. That's Monday Sports.
2: Thank you, Robert. It's 7 till. Heist thwarted. Priceless artwork returned. That and more when America in the Morning continues after these messages.
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2: It's 5 till America in the Morning continues. News from Hollywood, where actress Hayden Panettiere has died. Panettiere got her acting start as a child on the soap opera One Life to Live and Guiding Light, and also appeared in films including Remember the Titans and Ice Princess. She also had roles on the small screen on the TV shows Ally McBeal, Heroes, and Nashville. Her publicist did not release details on how she passed away. Hayden Panettiere was 36. There were more repeats at the box office this weekend, and more records were broken in the process. A recap from the weekend with entertainment reporter Kevin Carr.
3: The Amazing Spider-Man continued his marvelous run at the box office, clinching first place for the third week in a row.
4: What is happening to me?
3: The web-slinger grossed $70 million to easily keep the top spot.
4: I am totally out of control.
3: With a running domestic total shy of $800 million, Spider-Man Brand New Day made history again for being the second fastest film to crack $2 billion worldwide, just behind his own team in Avengers Endgame 7 years ago.
5: Then I defy the gods.
3: In a distant but still remarkable second was The Odyssey. Let's go! Christopher Nolan's sword and sandal epic slayed $23 million in its fifth weekend and shows little signs of slowing down. The rest of the top five were populated by new releases.
6: We're in the past, aren't we?
3: The J.J. Abrams-produced creature feature, The End of Oak Street, was third with $21 million. That's a tad soft for the $80 million budgeted film.
7: What about the people who are out there getting eaten?
3: This suburban dino thriller is going to need to have the legs of a T-Rex to end its theatrical run in the black.
17: No dinos too big, no pups too small.
3: Also on the dinosaur front, Paw Patrol the Dino Movie came in slightly lower with $21.5 million for fourth place. That's about what the previous film made opening weekend, though this third movie has a higher budget.
27: How did we get to this point so quickly?
3: Rounding out the top five was Cat's Eye Wild Hearts, a profile of the international girls group, bringing in just under $4 million. I'm Kevin Carr.
2: Artwork that was stolen, worth millions of dollars, was recovered by Italian authorities. Correspondent Charles de Ledesma reports the stolen paintings included work from Renoir and Matisse.
28: A statement from the Italian Carabinieri's Art Recovery Squad explains the paintings were discovered during searches ordered by prosecutors, but no further details were given. They disappeared earlier this year from a private museum near the northern city of Parma, police say. The three recovered paintings are Fish by Auguste Renoir, Still Life with Cherries by Paul Cézanne, and Odalisque on the Terrace by Henri Matisse. The Cézanne's valued at $7 million, the Renoir $3.5 million, and the Matisse at $23,000. Local media reports that the thieves took the paintings in less than 3 minutes and escaped across the museum gardens. The crime follows a series of high-profile heists at major European museums. I'm Charles de Ledesma.
2: America in the Morning for Monday, August 17th, 2026 is produced by Jeff McKay. I'm John Trout. This is Westwood One.
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5: Today, the memorandum of understanding between the United States and Iran expires.
1: Fox's Trey Yingst is in Tel Aviv.
5: Reports indicate very little diplomatic progress to de-escalate tension in the region and reopen the Strait of Hormuz. International shipping data indicated only 5 cargo ships passed through the strait on Saturday and none on Sunday. This is due to Iran continuing attacks on vessels. A bulk carrier reported being hit by an unknown projectile on Saturday. A day prior, an Emirati oil vessel was also targeted.
1: And President Trump keeps putting economic pressure on Iran, insisting he won't allow Iran have a nuclear weapon. In dealing with a country that does have nuclear weapons, North Korea, the president is scaling back a military exercise getting underway this week with South Korea, citing his good relationship with the North Korean leader. Back to the Middle East, a U.S. special envoy and member of the Trump Board of Peace will meet with Israel's prime minister today.
8: Jared Kushner met senior Hamas officials in Cairo, Egypt yesterday in an attempt to push forward President Trump's peace plan for Gaza. It's only the second time we know of that the White House envoy has held direct discussions with the militant group. Today's meeting with Benjamin Netanyahu comes after the Israeli Prime Minister rejected President Trump's plan to disarm Hamas.
1: Fox's Jonathan Savage, an actress, has died. Hayden Panettiere, whose career started as a child.
9: Finding fame starring alongside Denzel Washington in Remember the Titans before landing a leading role in Heroes, where she jumped to international fame playing a superpower high school cheerleader. She later starred in the musical drama Nashville, where she saw both career and commercial success, earning 2 Golden Globe nominations and having multiple songs on the Billboard Hot Country Songs chart.
1: That's Fox's Todd Pyro. Hayden Panettiere was only 36. No cause of death has been given. 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
1: While the U.S. military remains on standby in the Middle East in case President Trump resumes bombing, War Secretary Pete Hegseth focuses on a different type of warfare, cyber.
12: Secretary Hegseth said the military is launching a program called CyberCom 2.0
13: that ensures our cyber power is a lethal and ready weapon of choice.
12: Hegseth says every military theater relies on cyber to operate in the modern age.
13: Air, land, sea, and space depends on our cyber superiority. By forging expert cyber forces with deep technical mastery, we ensure that commanders have the capabilities that they need to dominate the modern battlefield.
12: He adds that cyber personnel are not just support, they're war fighters, making necessary changes.
13: And settling for the status quo, well, that's a direct path to failure.
12: Kevin Uresky, Fox News.
1: Oil prices are up slightly this morning, while on Wall Street, stock futures are mixed, down for the Dow, up for the Nasdaq after losses on Friday. At the movies, Spider-Man, still king of the box office.
14: What is happening to me?
15: Did you miss me, Spidey?
1: Spider-Man, brand new day. Number one, a third straight weekend, taking in another $70 million. Globally, ticket sales now top $2 billion. In golf, it's down to 50 players left in the FedEx Cup playoffs.
18: Scottie Scheffler, best player in the world, number one on the points list, and now proud winner in Memphis.
19: Domination. Scottie Scheffler runs away from the field in Memphis.
18: That was CBS on the call of the final putt of leg one of the PGA Tour playoffs. Scheffler wins by 8 shots over Siwoo Kim. For Scheffler, it's win number 21 of his career.
1: That's Fox's Jay Berman. There are 2 more tournaments left in the playoffs. The winner in the final gets a $10 million prize. I'm Dave Anthony. This is Fox News.
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20: Here's a three-day forecast for Lexington and Central Kentucky. About a 50% chance of showers and thunderstorms today. Otherwise, mostly cloudy with a high of 84. Slight chance of thunderstorms tonight, low of 68. Tomorrow, going to be pretty nice, mostly sunny, up to 84. On Wednesday, sunny, 86. Thursday, showers before 8 and a high of 83. On Friday, a slight chance of showers. 82 for the high, and Saturday, a 20% chance of showers and thunderstorms at a high temperature of 84. And right now, what do we have here? It looks like 73 under mostly cloudy skies at your official weather station, 97.3 FM and 590 AM WVLK. Now let's check traffic from the Scheller Automotive Traffic Center. Once again, here's MJ.
21: We have got traffic signals dark. That is Broadway from 5th Street to 3rd Street. So you're going to want to use added caution and treat those as a four-way stop. Other than that, traffic is looking good. I'm MJ, and that's your traffic.

0: Boston Pops. Yeah, I just happened to run across that version this morning. That's kind of cool. Good morning and welcome. It is the, what is this? It says it's the 0 day of August. That's what it says, zero, August the zero. Welcome to it, whatever the heck it is. I'm Jack Batty, and we are sponsored by Landscaper's Corner, with the largest selection of natural stone in the area, 1305 Old Frankfort Pike, the one and only location of Landscaper's Corner. Today is National Thrift Shop Day. You can get some bargains there. 18 days until Labor Day weekend, 24 days until the NFL season kicks off, and we will be showing our running down the list of our guests. We've got a bunch of them in a momento. But we're glad to have you here this morning. We always start out with a stupid criminal story. Let's do it. Something can be a crime, even if it's kind of funny, too. 26-year-old man in the United Kingdom was arrested after dressing as a Grim Reaper and climbing onto the roof of a hospital to stare at staff and visitors. Whew, that's creepy. His name is Leon Gillespie, and he wasn't just wearing the black hood and cloak. He also appeared to be holding some kind of long blade. It's unclear if it was an actual, you know, sickle, or if it was a prop. Whew. Leon was later charged with causing a nuisance or disturbance without reasonable excuse. See, that sounds like England, doesn't it? You know, here we would disturb it. We call it disturbing the peace, maybe. But they call it causing a nuisance or disturbance without reasonable excuse. This activity happened back in June, but he just pleaded guilty and was handed a $300 fine. Unclear why he did it, assuming he wasn't actually there to collect people's souls after they die. I don't know. He might be just that crazy. Leon also has some small crimes on his record. Like earlier this year, he was caught stealing about $50 worth of cat food and litter. And a couple of months later, he also stole food and drinks from a convenience store. Crazy people are everywhere. Not just here, they're everywhere. What else? Of course, the horrible news over the weekend we will be discussing throughout the morning, and have some guests to also talk about it. After one last round of showers and storms, gusty wind and heavy rain blows through Monday morning, this morning, likely weakening as it tracks east. Your storm tracker forecast settles down for a couple of days. That's good news. A flood watch remains in effect for eastern counties through this evening. Highs will fall into the mid to upper 80s, near normal, with the oppressive humidity also backing off a bit. That's good news for tomorrow. We're still dry Wednesday with highs pushing 90, but another cold front will spark more showers and storms and drop highs into the low to mid 80s through the end of the week. An 18-year-old has been arrested in connection with a shooting at Lexington's Charles Young Park that left one teenager dead and several others injured, according to the Lexington Police Department. Demetrius M. Griffin arrested on Sunday in connection to the shooting and homicide of 16-year-old Dejon Robertson that occurred during the East End Days event on Saturday. Griffin is being held in the Fayette County Detention Center. Police say Griffin is charged with murder, first-degree assault, 2 counts, second-degree assault, 2 counts, tampering with physical evidence. As of 5:45 Sunday, Lexington Police Department gave us that information. And another update, of course, there have been lots of updates over the weekend. According to the coroner's office, 16-year-old John Robertson died at 7:10 p.m. at the UK emergency room in Lexington on Saturday from a fatal gunshot wound. His manner of death has been ruled a homicide. Lexington Police Chief Lawrence Weathers released additional information about Saturday evening shooting, which confirmed what occurred at Charles Young Park in downtown Lexington. According to Weathers, five victims have reportedly been shot, including two children. And this is early information. I think we have newer information than that. Divine Karama, the director of One Lexington Citywide Initiative that aims to reduce gun violence in the community, announced that the organization and community members are hosting multiple healing events to help guide those impacted by Saturday's mass shooting at Charles Young Park. According to Karama, the first event will take place, that was yesterday at 4, and there was a press conference by Lexington Mayor Linda Gordon. We have a call in to get her on if we can, and also we will make an attempt to get Lexington Police Chief Lawrence Weathers on with us as well. The event will be a community prayer vigil. That, again, was yesterday. Second, One Lexington hosting community healing space for adults on Monday today from 2 until 3:30 at the Dunbar Community Center at 545 North Upper Street. We are inviting community members who were directly impacted by yesterday's shooting incident to offer them on-site support as well as connect them with long-term trauma and mental health supports and services, Karama said. One Lexington will be holding a second community healing space event, and that's tonight from 5 to 7 at the same location, the Dunbar Community Center, which is geared toward youth and students navigating the traumatic event. On Sunday, leaders from Kentucky, including U.S. Representative Andy Barr and Lexington Mayor Lynn Gordon, released statements in regard to the Saturday shooting at Charles Young Park in downtown Lexington that left, again, one individual dead, four injured. In Gordon's statement, she explained that she was praying for the families impacted by the mass shooting and that the city of Lexington, utilizing its initiative, One Lexington, to organize trauma support in light of the incident. Just to quote the mayor, if I may, our community is coming together to pray for those who were wounded yesterday and for the young man we lost in his family and friends. I've been in communication with Chief Weathers, and he is committed to solving this crime as quickly as possible. That obviously was before the arrest was made. In a statement released by Barr's office, Andy Barr's office, my heart is with the victims, their families, and everyone in the Lexington community last night following the shooting at Charles Young Park, praying for everyone affected by this heartbreaking tragedy. Oh, what heartache. Time right now is 6:17. 97.3 FM, WVLK. I tell you something. It gets under my skin when you're having a difficulty with, you know, maybe your air conditioning not cooling as efficiently as it once did, or maybe it's not working at all, and you call somebody to fix it, and somebody comes out and takes a little look and then tries to sell you new equipment. Doesn't even attempt to see what the problem is and see if it could be fixed. Now, that is the case with a lot of some of the bigger companies. They train their service representatives, the people that should be out there fixing the equipment, they train them to sell new equipment, and then they incentivize them by giving them, I guess, a little stipend for making the sale. 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

as you felt on, say, Friday or Saturday before the tragedy over the weekend. 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Tune in for the results with Cruiser between 3 and 6. Friday's results, do you agree or disagree with the following statement? Mass government surveillance in this country is completely out of control and needs to be reined in immediately. 52% strongly disagree. It's no more than the surveillance around not associated with government. 25% strongly agree, 20% somewhat agree, and 3% somewhat disagree. Kind of interesting. Right now, our time is 6:22 at 97.3 FM WVLK. Other than our tragedy over the weekend, what else is going on? Well, in other tragedies around the world, Ukraine launched hundreds of drones across Russia, resulting in at least 6 deaths in one of Kiev's largest aerial attacks. Russian missile attacks killed 2 people, wounded 14 others, according to President Zelensky. Russia's Ministry of Defense claimed that to have destroyed 822 Ukrainian drones, with 600 drones detected heading toward Moscow. An 83-year-old man was killed in Moscow in the region by a Ukrainian drone strike, causing a fire at a warehouse belonging to Wildberries. 5 people were killed in Russia's Rostov region as 3 towns came under attack, and Russian assault on Kyiv caused fires and injured 6 people. Today is the end of the standoff between the United States and Iran. This is day number 60, so I guess we'll have to wait and see what, if anything, happens today. GOP Senator Bill Cassidy says Health Secretary Robert F. Kennedy Jr. broke a promise not to tamper with the childhood vaccine schedule. Cassidy voted for Secretary Robert Kennedy's nomination despite concerns about his views on vaccines and autism, and told ABC's This Week that guarantees were given to him regarding the nomination, including not affecting the schedule. Senator acknowledged that the American people have been poorly served by Kennedy. Raddatz pressed Cassidy on whether Kennedy had lied to him, to which Cassidy deflected and expressed frustration at the repeated questioning. Cassidy was questioned on why he believed Kennedy would change despite his known views on autism, to which Cassidy did not provide a direct answer. Kendra, north of Harlan County in Kentucky, I guess that's a small town, woke up to, I don't understand this. It says Kendra North. Ah, a woman's name. Now I get it. Kendra North of Harlan County woke up to her sister's call alerting her that a bear had broken into her house. The bear shattered North's thick glass table, leading to her sister to initially think it was a car wreck. When she heard it, North believes the bear was attracted to her home by leftover food, lamenting the loss of her KFC. Kentucky Fish and Wildlife Bear Program Coordinator John Hast advised people to secure pet food and garbage to deter bears. North learned the importance of not having food left out, ensuring doors and securely closed after the bear encounter. So apparently bears do appreciate a good bucket of chicken. But don't we all? But don't we all? It is 626, 97.3 FM, WVLK, as we get a check of Lexington traffic from the Scheller Automotive Traffic Center.

0: 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Here is MJ.
1: We have got traffic signals dark. That is Broadway from 5th Street to 3rd Street. So you're going to want to use added caution and treat those as a four-way stop. Other than that, traffic is looking good. I'm MJ, and that's your traffic.
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16: Fox News, I'm CJ Papa. Popular Hollywood actress gone too soon. Fox's Todd Pryor with more on the death of 36-year-old Hayden Panettiere.
17: Her father releasing a statement saying, quote, "It is with profound sadness that we share the tragic passing of our beloved Hayden. She was an incredible light and a force of nature who brought immeasurable love and joy to all who knew her and to the millions who watched her on screen."
16: She was known for her roles in shows like Heroes in Nashville. A deadline looms.
18: Today, the memorandum of understanding between the United States and Iran expires. It's been 60 days since it was signed, and reports indicate very little diplomatic progress to de-escalate tension in the region and reopen the Strait of Hormuz.
16: Fox's Trey Yinks in Tel Aviv. At least 7 dead from historic flooding. battering parts of Indiana. 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
19: We're mostly cloudy Monday with scattered showers and storms, mainly in the morning, and highs a little cooler. We're going to drop down to the mid-80s and then stay there Tuesday with mostly sunny skies, lower humidity as well Tuesday. So getting away from that oppressive heat and humidity from over the weekend. A little warmer Wednesday, upper 80s, partly sunny, another round of showers and storms Thursday. I'm meteorologist Tom Ackerman with your LEX 18 Storm Tracker forecast on Lexington's news traffic and weather station, 97.3 FM. WVLK.
0: And right now we have mostly cloudy skies out there and 73 degrees at your official weather station, 97.3 FM WVLK, and also 590 AM WVLK, as we get a check of Lexington traffic. Scheller Automotive Traffic Center. Here is MJ.
1: No delays due to collisions. Today is move-in day for UK, so you are going to have a lot of traffic around campus, and there are going to be various streets around campus that are going to be closed, so just make sure to use caution or avoid that area if you can. I'm MJ, and that's your traffic.

0: Well, Harrison Ford will play Indiana Jones one more time, but not in the way you're thinking. At Disney D23 convention over the weekend, Ford announced that he's the actual model for Disney World's new attraction, Indiana Jones and the Myth of the Jade Serpent. Currently under construction at the Animal Kingdom on the site of the former Dino Land USA, which closed earlier this year. Ford turned 84 last month. He made 5 Indiana Jones movies. The last one was Dial of Destiny. It came out in 2023. Also in a related story, Entertainment Weekly ranked the best action-adventure movies of all time. And Raiders of the Lost Ark, which came out in 1981, came in 9th place. Good work there, sir. Good work, Harrison Ford. And John Williams, who wrote that beautiful soundtrack. John Williams, amazing. Okay, here we go. I'm going to give you some information that is very difficult to hear, and it's something I feel I have to do, even though I don't want to. Oh, by the way, the traffic signal at the Harrodsburg Road crossover Diamond, completely dark. Police are on the scene, but please use caution. I know we have that. Howard Road, Harrodsburg Road crossover. Okay, lots of folks calling that in this morning or texting it in. And so be careful. It's going to be quite a backup there, and something you don't want to deal with. We got a couple of calls in to a couple of people that we're hopefully going to have a little bit later this morning. We're going to give them time to wake up a little bit here. But here's what we know, the latest information, according to LEX18, and most of you have probably heard by now, an 18-year-old has been arrested in connection with a shooting at Lexington's Charles Young Park that left one teenager dead and several others injured. Arrested on Sunday is Demetrius M. Griffin, in connection with the shooting of 16-year-old Dejon Robertson that occurred during the East End Days event on Saturday. Griffin being held in the Fayette Detention Center. Police say that Griffin has been charged with murder, first-degree assault, 2 counts, second-degree assault, 2 counts, and tampering with physical evidence. That is the very latest report, and as a result of that tragic event, yesterday there was an event that took place, a community prayer vigil over at the Charles Young Center at 4 o'clock yesterday afternoon. There are going to be 2 more similar events today. Second one, One Lexington will be hosting a community healing space for adults today from 2 until 3:30. And this one is for adults. 2 to 3:30 at the Dunbar Community Center, 545 North Upper Street. We're inviting community members who were directly impacted by yesterday's shooting incident to offer them on-site support, as well as connect them with long-term trauma and mental health supports and services, according to Karama and Divine. One Lexington will be holding a second community healing space event on Monday this afternoon. This one is for its same location. This one is geared toward youth and students navigating the traumatic event, 5 until 7 o'clock at the Dunbar Community Center. And just a tragic, tragic story. We have calls in now to the mayor, and we will in a moment place a call in to our chief of police, see if we can get him on with us this morning. Time right now is, 6:38, 97.3 FM WVLK. And I think if I'm living right, We all know I'm not doing that. Jeff Shepherd, Family Wealth Group. Jeff, how was your weekend, sir?
1: Yeah. Well, my weekend was actually incredible. We came home from a week-long vacation down in Anna Maria Island with our whole family. Mm. And so our whole family includes our grandson. And so it was his first trip to the ocean.
0: What did he think of it?
1: He enjoyed it. He had no problem with the sand. He went straight towards the sand, and even a little sand in the mouth didn't seem to bother him too bad. So we created some memories I'm still kind of floating on right now. So
2: yeah.
1: But time to get back to work. Time to get back to work now.
0: All right. So tell us what's on your mind, sir.
1: Just kind of finishing up our last couple of weeks, been working on just the educational side of annuities. What are annuities? What are the different categories of annuities? And we can't even begin to exhaust the different amounts of these different strategies and give all the positives and negatives. But my goal every Monday and Friday is just to get your listeners maybe a nugget that they can reach or do a little bit more research on themselves, or that they can ask their CPA or financial advisor or what have you about these different topics. Number one, an annuity is simply a contract with an insurance company. We've talked over the last several weeks how most Americans park their money in one of three institutions: banks, the stock market, or insurance companies. And when we talk about breaking down insurance companies, there's life insurance, long-term care insurance, and annuities. And then when we get into the breakdown of annuities, there's a lot of different options that the consumer needs to research and think through before they make a decision. We've talked about all these different categories. There's an immediate annuity, or what's called a SPIA, a single premium immediate annuity. And that's basically an exchange of money for a private pension. It pays you a monthly check for the rest of your life. And there's different kinds that you can get based upon what you need. The next kind is like a CD, but a CD is with a bank, and a fixed annuity is with an insurance company. So this is just a fixed contract. It pays a declared rate for a term. So, you know, right now, you can kind of pencil in a 3-year fixed annuity that pays 5% interest. One of the advantages in the annuity world is that the growth is tax deferred. And so you get to get a little bit of a tax break today. You have to deal with it later if you decide to pull money out of that annuity contract, or beneficiaries have to deal with that interest later at the death claim process. And then we got into fixed indexed annuities. Those are annuities that grow based upon the market, but they don't have any risk. They don't have any stock market risk. So you know you're not going to lose any money in there, but you're going to have a limit on what you can make. There's different terms there as well, and some of them paid bonuses and some of them don't. And so there's a lot to research there as well. One of the biggest negatives for these type contracts is making sure you have plenty of liquidity outside of what goes into those annuities, making sure you have money that you have full access to without any penalties, because getting all of your money out of long-term annuities results in some pretty ugly penalties. And so you have to balance out those positives and negatives in the planning process. And then finally, I wanted just to introduce a relatively new category of annuities. When I say relatively new, probably the last 8, maybe 10 years, these annuities have been available to consumers, and they are called RILA, R-I-L-A, RILA, Registered Indexed Linked Annuities. And this is a very interesting annuity because the ones that we like anyway are 100% liquid. So when we talk about liquidity and needing to make sure that we still have access to plenty of money, this one allows us 100% liquidity without any surrender charges if we need to get our money. Simply put, I can put my money in on Monday and I can get it back on Tuesday. So there are no penalties to access your money. How the money grows, there's a lot of different ways. Some of these contracts have different levels of protection. Some of them you can get 100% protection. And then others don't provide 100% protection, but they provide 10%, 15%, 20% downside protection, meaning if the stock market went down 20% in a year and you were in a 20% protected strategy, you still wouldn't lose any money. You wouldn't make any money necessarily, but it would at least block that loss for that 365-day period. So, you know, just in 5 minutes, you start thinking about all these different options and your head starts to spin a little bit and they start to run together. And that's why a slow, patient process is our recommendation for the consumer. And continue to learn, continue to do research, continue to ask questions before you make your decisions. And that's what we try to help people do at Family Wealth Group.
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0: Glad you had a great weekend, and we will talk to you on Friday.
1: Okay, talk to you Friday, Jack. Thank you, sir.
0: Jeff Shepherd. 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
0: Well, let's see here. Today is National Thrift Shop Day, and it's also Baby Boomers Recognition Day. Yes, thank you. Thank you very much. This could have been a problem. Two American Airlines jets with exactly the same call sign ended up on the same air traffic control frequency, basically flying toward one another. Obviously, that's not ideal. One guy who's been working air traffic for 25 years says he's never seen anything like it. Apparently, nobody got hurt. Update, they say broken engine fragments smashed the cabin window of that Ryan airplane that caused a man's head and right shoulder to be sucked into the hole last month. Remember that? Yep. Germany will scrap its company drinking policy for 14 and 15 year olds. That allows 14 and 15 year olds to purchase and consume alcohol with their parents. This is in Germany. Now, the government said nixing it will protect young people from considerable health and social effects of alcohol consumption. I don't know. I'm scratching my head on that one, too. An Amazon driver thinks customers should stop ordering huge boxes of bottled water because it's hot in the vans and the microplastics are leaking into the water. Or he doesn't want to carry them to your front door. It's one or the other. You know, one or the other. Let's get a check of Lexington traffic from the Scheller Automotive Traffic Center. Here's MJ.
18: We've got dark traffic signals due to a power outage. That is Harrisburg Road at New Circle Road, so you're going to want to use added caution in that area. Today is also UK move-in day, so expect a lot of traffic around campus and various streets will be blocked. I'm MJ, and that's your traffic.
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0: All right, we've got a traffic tracker. We appreciate it very much. Thank you. It says, just a heads up, the traffic light at East New Circle and Jingle Bell Lane is dark. That's over by Paul Miller Ford. So we've got some outages. Be sure and treat those, any light that is out, treat that intersection as a four-way stop. And we do appreciate that. We also appreciate you being with us, and stay there because we have an update from Fox News. Coming up next,
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0: The time is up. I'm Dave Anthony, Fox News. That 60-day Memorandum of Understanding the U.S. and Iran signed as a framework for a deal to end the conflict expires today with no deal in sight.
39: The Memorandum of Understanding was declared over by President Trump on July 8th, a few days after the U.S. renewed military strikes. The Strait of Hormuz remains closed to almost all maritime traffic. Only five cargo ships passed through over the weekend. According to the Wall Street Journal, Iran spent the last 60 days boosting missile and drone production.
0: Fox's Jonathan Savage. Now another conflict. Trump's special envoy and Board of Peace member Jared Kushner is in Israel, which rejected the latest Gaza peace plan.
40: Kushner met Sunday in Egypt with Hamas chief Khalil al-Haya to solidify the process for Hamas to lay down their weapons in Gaza. Kushner was joined by Board of Peace envoys Nikolai Mladenov and Tony Blair. Reports indicate he'll meet today with Israeli Prime Minister Benjamin Netanyahu, who recently called the Board of Peace roadmap unacceptable.
0: Fox's Trey Yingston, Tel Aviv. President Trump is scaling back U.S. military exercises with South Korea, citing his good relationship with North Korea's leader.
41: The president posted on Truth Social, the exercises slated to start this week are costly and send a hostile signal to North Korea. He also made it clear he's not happy that South Korea didn't back the U.S. in its military action against Iran. Those exercises have been going on for decades and are meant to help South Korea beef up its readiness against North Korean threats.
0: Fox's Jill Nato, an actress, has died young. Hayden Panettiere, who starred in the TV shows Nashville and Heroes.
42: I've got the Bishop game next week, SATs in October, homecoming's 3 weeks from today, and I'm a freak show.
43: You're being a little dramatic, don't you think?
0: No cause of death given. Panettiere was only 36. A baseball pitcher has also died. Tommy John was 83, famous for more than his pitching. His name lives on medically. The operation he got to repair his elbow decades ago is called Tommy John surgery. 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
1: Parts of Indiana remain underwater in a flooding disaster that's left at least seven people dead. The White River near Indianapolis crested almost a foot higher than the previous record in 1913. The water is receding in some areas, but...
2: because people start progressing into areas that they can now get to, but there are hazards that have washed into areas that they shouldn't be. There are electrical lines that may become re-energized that are still in water.
1: Hamilton County Emergency Management Director Chad Kinnett, hundreds of homes have been flooded, roads washed out, and there are still 110,000 power outages. There are even more homes and businesses without electricity in Hawaii after Hurricane Lala brushed by the Big Island. The eye did not make landfall, but the storm hit hard.
4: When you have 28 inches of rain, they had 28 inches of rain in some areas, there's just going to be a ton of landslides on the Big Island.
1: That's Governor Josh Green. Some areas of Hawaii got even more rain than that, around 3 feet. More than 100 homes damaged or destroyed. All schools and government offices closed today in Hawaii. Decades after rapper Tupac Shakur was murdered in Las Vegas, a trial is underway there for the man accused of masterminding the killing.
5: Opening statements are set to begin Monday in the trial for the murder of Tupac Shakur. A jury of 6 men and 10 women was selected to hear the case against Dwayne Keefe D. Davis, who's accused of orchestrating Shakur's killing nearly 30 years ago. The legendary rapper was killed in a drive-by shooting in Las Vegas in 1996. 3 years ago, authorities charged Davis with murder, describing him as the shot caller who orchestrated the killing. He has pleaded not guilty and could be sentenced to life in prison if he's convicted. Shakur was just 25 when he was shot, at a time when he was in the middle of a fierce battle for dominance in a music scene shaped by rival gangs. Michelle Polino, Fox News.
1: On Wall Street, stock futures are mixed before this week's trading. Down modestly for the Dow, up more than 100 points for the NASDAQ. I'm Dave Anthony, and this is Fox News.
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0: Mostly cloudy Monday with scattered showers and storms, mainly in the morning, and highs a little cooler. We're going to drop down to the mid-80s and then stay there Tuesday with mostly sunny skies, lower humidity as well Tuesday. So getting away from that oppressive heat and humidity from over the weekend. A little warmer Wednesday, upper 80s, partly sunny, another round of showers and storms Thursday. I'm meteorologist Tom Ackerman with your LEX 18 Storm Tracker forecast on Lexington's news traffic and weather station, 97.3 FM, WVLK.
16: 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As we check Lexington traffic, From the Cheryl Scheller Automotive Traffic Center, once again, here is MJ.
3: We've got an injury collision. That's Greendale Road at Citation Boulevard. Three vehicles are involved. We also have traffic signals dark, Citation Boulevard at Greendale Road, and New Circle Road at Jingle Bell. I'm MJ, and that's your traffic.
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1: Dolly Parton canceled her appearance at Dollywood on Friday due to ongoing health issues. She was supposed to attend the opening of the Night Flight Expedition ride. President of Dollywood shared a pre-recorded video from Dolly. She says, quote, "Sometimes I get a little dizzy and I get dehydrated. So my Nashville doctor has kind of clipped my wing saying, you ain't traveling this week." I love her. "But I like to keep all of you in the loop. Like I said, I would on everything. You have fun and I'm going to see you down the road." God bless her. We are sponsored by Landscaper's Corner with the largest selection of natural stone in the area, 1305 Old Frankfort Pike, the one and only Landscaper's Corner location. And we have another traffic tracker, and we sure do appreciate you folks indicating the light at Alumni and New Circle Road is also out this morning. Okay, that's the light at Alumni and New Circle. Any light that you approach that is out, please treat it as a four-way stop. And we've got a few of those this morning, and you may be up on it before you know it. So be very careful. Good news. Oh, well, let's tell you who's coming up. Richard Skinner, Channel 12, and WLW Radio in Cincinnati, 720. And Emily Wilhoit will have a full sports report for you at 740. And some good news. Oh, yeah. Last month, a kitten was part of an attempted bank robbery in Maryland. Yes, you heard me right. The cat's name is Magnolia. It was 3 months old when she was stolen from a pet store and taken into a PNC bank where the thief tried to rob the branch. Luckily, police stopped the man right away. The kitten was okay. But since then, Magnolia has gotten a little bit famous. And now Magnolia has gotten adopted by a loving family. The bank robbery cat is happy to have a forever home. Why did the person take the cat into the bank in the first place? I don't know. A family from Pennsylvania took a trip to the beach in New Jersey and discovered the, I'm not sure how you pronounce this, Megalodon tooth? Megalodon? I don't know. Family first spotted a small hole in the rock, and their son was able to fit his hand inside and pull out an ancient shark tooth. That's what it is. It was later confirmed as a fossil by an expert, the giant extinct shark that lived millions of years ago. Scientists estimate they grew as long as 50 to 80 feet, making them the largest carnivorous shark ever. So that's quite a find, if I could pronounce it. A nonprofit in Syracuse, New York, is giving the unhoused, that's what you used to call homeless people, a place of their own. The founder's name is Andrew Linetta, and he started A Tiny Home for Good in 2014 after noticing that many shelter residents ended up returning because there weren't many affordable housing options. The organization was built with 23 tiny homes and renovated nearly two dozen other properties. Each home includes its own kitchen, bathroom, washer, and dryer. Also, residents receive long-term support tailored to their needs. And that is good news this morning, friends. Also, according to a new study, men who drink more coffee daily have significantly higher total testosterone. The FDA upgraded its recall of more than 1.6 million cartons of eggs linked to salmonella contamination to class one. The eggs were produced and distributed from farms in Texas. They're trying to kill us, guys. Nearly 9 in 10 people believe it is important to always finish a prescription of antibiotics, even when you're feeling better. That belief strongly shaped by advice from their own doctors. You do that? Finish it off? Yeah. 76% of Americans say K through 12 schools went to growing up. 76% of Americans say K through 12 schools they went to growing up did a very or somewhat good job. The ratings of public schools today are lower. One top concern is students not meeting learning objectives. Well, that's what you go for, learning objectives. A notorious feral cat, and this is not the bank robber cat, given the name Nine Lives because he eluded trappers for 3 years, has been caught and killed in New Zealand. It was responsible for killing dozens of endangered birds. And a couple of viral videos you might want to watch for. There's a new thing to have nightmares about just in case you don't have enough. An octopus stuck itself on a man's face and wouldn't let go. Wow. And a viral video, look out, vandal, Scooby-Doo is now on the case. The mystery of the reflecting pool. I have no idea what that's about, other than it's about the reflecting pool, but you can check that out for yourself. Our time right now, 7:14 at 97.3 FM WVLK. Good morning.
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1: Yeah, here's our question of the day. 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Obviously, a result of the event that took place in our city over the weekend where one 16-year-old was killed, four others were wounded. 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You can tune in for the results with Cruiser this afternoon between 3 and 6. Over the weekend, do you agree or disagree with the following statement? Mass government surveillance is this in this country is completely out of control and needs to be reined in immediately. 52% of you strongly disagree. Says it's no more than the surveillance around not associated with the government. 25% strongly agree. 20% somewhat agree. 3% somewhat disagree. You got that? Okay. Richard Skinner from WLW Radio in Cincinnati joins us now. The big one. Richard, good morning.
16: Morning, Jack. How are you?
1: Good. How was your weekend?
16: Pretty good. Had a round of golf yesterday at A.J. Jolly Golf Course over in beautiful Campbell County with my daughter, my son-in-law, and a friend of theirs, and had a nice time of it.
1: How'd you play?
16: I played okay. I shot a 92. My daughter shot an 81.
1: Wow.
16: She beat us all. Yeah, from the men. She played in college, so she still can play a little bit. Not wow. quite like she used to, but she can still play a little bit.
1: 81's pretty good, man.
16: yep.
1: Okay, well, let's see. The Reds won Friday and lost yesterday and Saturday to the Marlins.
16: And their bullpen is all burned out, and lo and behold, up pops a day-night doubleheader today with a burned-out bullpen. That's not the best place to be. It was an ugly loss yesterday. It was nothing-nothing for the longest time. Reds fell behind 2-0, made it 2-1, and then with the two outs in the top of the ninth, the Marlins explode for 5 runs. Ellie De La Cruz had 2 ugly, ugly errors in that game. One that looked very lazy, to be quite honest with you. So it was not a pretty game by any stretch of the imagination. Then you stare at day night doubleheader in the face, and things are going south.
1: How would you compare this year's team to last year's team?
16: You know, last year's team wasn't a whole lot better record-wise. I mean, this year's team's 5 games under 500. Last year's team was 4 games over 500. In the end, they battled their way to that playoff spot. Mm-hmm. It's not as good of a team. It's got guys that you counted on and did some things last year. T.J. Friedl had a decent year last year. He's been terrible this season. You know, Matt McClain has been bad both seasons. He just has never been able to snap out of a 2-year funk, unfortunately. Ellie De La Cruz has played well again, other than the 2 errors yesterday. Tyler Stevenson is actually playing probably the best baseball of his career, the catcher. But they've had all kinds of injuries to the pitching staff. You know, they're trying to bring in, you know, relievers left and right, and nobody can get anybody out. The prospects at Louisville aren't very good. So I think the team is in a worse place this year than it was last year. Because last year you made the playoffs, you thought, okay, we'll have some guys take a nice little step forward. And a lot of those guys have not. In fact, many have regressed, and that's never a good sign.
1: Preseason football in full swing. What's up with the Bengals?
16: Yeah, this is a pretty big week because they play preseason game number 2. You probably won't see the starters play in this game. It's Saturday night against the Chicago Bears. And the reason why is the Bears are coming to town on Thursday for a joint practice. And usually in those joint practices, that's when the first teamers will get their live reps in as opposed to the game. And part of that is you can kind of control situations like quarterbacks can't get hit. You know, you just try to keep things as controlled as possible as opposed to a game where everything's live. And so I don't think you'll see Joe Burrow play on Saturday, maybe a series, but I rather doubt it. I think they'll consider them getting their work in for the first teamers on.

0: the batter if you're a runner on second base. And the video evidence I saw, it sure blatantly looked like it was, but that team has advanced to the Little League World Series. It's the winner from the Indiana Regional. I think it's a team from Iowa that beat a team from Wisconsin. But there'll be some controversy surrounding them. I'm going to guess it's going to get talked about when their game's played.
1: And Joshua Baez of the St. Louis Cardinals became the first player in history to hit 3 home runs in his first 3 major league at-bats. How about
0: that? That's crazy. That's crazy. I mean, I think it was the very first pitch he saw as a big leaguer he hit out of the ballpark. That's a big deal into itself.
1: Mm-hmm.
0: And he homers the second time up. You're thinking, well, he can't do it a third time. And he does. And I was searching everywhere. I thought maybe MLB Network would cut in to show his fourth at-bat. It did not. He did not get a hit in his fourth at-bat. But I was so hoping to see that, to see, can this guy really hit 4 home runs in his first 4? I mean, it's extraordinarily rare for a player to hit 4 home runs in a game, let alone your first 4 at-bats. But it's rare to hit 3, and he did it in his first 3 at-bats. That's crazy.
1: Yeah, we're going to be expecting a lot from that kid.
0: Yeah, watch this kid. He'll hit 1 home run the rest of his career.
1: Exactly. That's what I was thinking. And this must be a story. Kristen Bell was a surprise performer at a Savannah Banana game on Saturday.
0: Oh, brother. I did not see that, but oh, brother. Savannah Bananas do a lot of wacky things. I mean, I think we've talked about this. They came to Cincinnati the last couple of years.
1: Sold it out, didn't it?
0: Oh, sold it out, absolutely. Yeah. It's not my cup of tea, and I fully recognize that they don't treat it as real baseball. They actually do play real games, believe it or not. They actually have a real record. But people love them. I mean, they keep selling out. You do it one time, it's a novelty. You do it back-to-back years.
1: Yep.
0: People were obviously very attached to that.
1: What if they said the same thing about the Harlem Globetrotters when they started?
0: Oh, I'm sure they did, and they actually kept the real record. You remember they played a team consistently called the Washington Generals.
1: Yeah.
0: And they were made up of a bunch of semi-pro players, and the rule for the Generals when they played the Globetrotters and what were deemed real games, even though the Globetrotters did their annex,
1: mm-hmm.
0: was that there had to be at least 3 sober players on the court for the Generals at all times. So the 2 other guys who could be on the floor could be drunk, but you at least have 3 silver players on the floor.
1: That's great. Hey, listen, have a good week, and we'll talk to you next week.
0: You bet. Take care, Jack.
1: Thank you, sir. What a good guy. That is Richard Skinner from Cincinnati. Let's get a 3-day forecast here for Lexington and Central Kentucky. Going to be about a 50-50 chance of rain today, 84. A slight chance of showers tonight and 68. Then it gets a little better, mostly sunny and a lot better, really. Mostly sunny and 84 tomorrow, mostly sunny and 86 on Wednesday. Showers return to the forecast on Thursday, not a big chance, 83. Friday, slight chance of showers and 82. And on Saturday, a 20% chance of rain and 84. So, there's a lot of rocking and rolling that went on last night over at my house. No, I'm talking about the thunder and lightning. Right now, mostly cloudy and 72 at your official weather station, 97.3 FM WVLK, and of course, 590 AM. Let's check traffic from the Scheller Automotive Traffic Center. 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
3: 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That is Citation Boulevard at Greendale Road. 3 vehicles are involved, and they do have various lanes blocked. We also have traffic signals on Dark, Alumni Drive at New Circle Road, Citation Boulevard at Greendale Road, and New Circle Road at Jingle Bell Lane. We also have malfunctioning traffic signals at Cooper Drive at Sports Center Drive. The signals are red in all directions, so use added caution in those areas. I'm MJ, and that's your traffic.
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0: And stay with us. We have an update from Fox News coming up here at the bottom of the hour. Emily Wilhoit will have a sports report for us in about 10 minutes from right now. And right now we do have some light rain falling in downtown Lexington, 72 degrees at your official weather station, 97.3 FM and 590 AM WVLK. 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
7: News, I'm Gian Gelosi. Tensions high as the U.S.'s 60-day ceasefire agreement with Iran is set to expire today.
8: And reports indicate very little progress toward a diplomatic solution that would reopen the Strait of Hormuz. The Wall Street Journal reports that Iran has been using this time to prepare for a return to conflict rather than finding a diplomatic off-ramp.
7: Fox's Trey Yanks, actress and singer Hayden Panettiere died at just 36 years old.
9: Finding Fame, starring alongside Denzel Washington in Remember the Titans, before landing a leading role in Heroes, where she jumped to international fame playing a superpowered high school cheerleader. She later starred in the musical drama Nashville, where she saw both career and commercial success, earning two Golden Globe nominations and having multiple songs on the Billboard Hot Country Songs chart.
7: It's Fox's Todd Pyro. No cause of death has been released. 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
10: We're mostly cloudy Monday with scattered showers and storms, mainly in the morning, and highs a little cooler. We're going to drop down to the mid-80s and then stay there Tuesday with mostly sunny skies, lower humidity as well Tuesday. So getting away from that oppressive heat and humidity from over the weekend. A little warmer Wednesday, upper 80s, partly sunny, another round of showers and storms Thursday. I'm meteorologist Tom Ackerman with your LEX 18 Storm Tracker forecast on Lexington's news traffic and weather station, 97.3 FM. 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
0: 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Now let's check traffic from the Scheller Automotive Traffic Center. Here is MJ.
11: We still have that injury collision. That is Citation Boulevard at Greendale Road. Three vehicles are involved, and they do have various lanes blocked. We also have traffic signals on Dark, Alumni Drive at New Circle Road, Citation Boulevard at Greendale Road, and New Circle Road at Jingle Bell Lane. We also have malfunctioning traffic signals at Cooper Drive at Sports Center Drive. The signals are red in all directions, so use added caution in those areas. I'm MJ, and that's your traffic.

0: Entertainment Weekly ranked the best action-adventure movies of all time. We have the top 20 here. Just don't have time, but just playing bits and pieces. And that, in case you didn't recognize it, is the theme from Pirates of the Caribbean, The Curse of the Black Pearl, 2003. And it came in at number 17 in our top 20. Good movie. I like those big productions, don't you? Yeah. Our time right now is 7:33 at 97.3 FM, WVLK. Glad to have you with us this morning, scientists. They're at it again. Here's some information you might need to know. Lettuce has had a rough run lately. A rough run. But here's some good news for all the lettuce lovers out there. Scientists just engineered lettuce plants to produce something called myoglobin, which is an iron-rich protein that helps give meat its signature color and flavor. The results from the test were promising, with lettuce producing more of that myoglobin than any other alternatives. Researchers call the work a proof of concept and say more studies are needed to see whether it can work at scale. But they're hopeful that lettuce can soon start making a plant-based meat taste more like the real thing. They also say the technology could eventually lead to iron-enriched lettuce, so vegetarians and vegans alike might be getting some souped-up lettuce soon. Oh, boy. Souped-up lettuce. A teaser for the next season of American Horror Stories out. What it is a close-up of the total on the gas pump after you fill your car up. Yeah, you know what I'm saying. And here's another thing. Are you someone who rolls your eyes when your mom or dad shares cooking tips but religiously hangs on every word while watching some random TikTok hack? Yeah, you are. Well, according to a new report, 18% of Americans would be more likely to take cooking advice from a so-called food influencer or foodfluencer than their own mother. Of course they would. And only 33% of people say their mom's recipes are on par with cooking advice from social media. 71% of people say that cooking videos on social media have made them want to try new foods, and 47% say they try a new viral recipe at least monthly. Have you ever done that? One benefit that family has is that teaching you how to make the dishes that you've loved since you were a kid. One benefit of food influencers that they have is showing you dishes or hacks you may have never heard of before and how easy or tricky they are to execute step by step. I'm okay with either one. Everyone has at least one beverage that's dominating their grocery carts and trunk space or front porches, if you're willing to pay a little more or to have that delivery to your door. Anyway, Instacart just released some data of the most popular sodas. Most popular sodas are pops on their service, and they also broke it down by state. One kind dominated most of the country, and it isn't Coke or Pepsi. You want to guess? Dr. Pepper. Now, I never would have guessed that years ago, but I know it's huge now. Dr. Pepper is huge, especially across the South and West. It's number one in 17 states. Dr. Pepper is. Canada Dry Ginger Ale, surprisingly strong in the Northeast. It's the most popular order in states like Maine and Maryland, New Jersey, Pennsylvania. Schweppes Ginger Ale is number one in New York, and Verner's. I like Verner's. That's a Detroit company that I think sold out to the big boys a few years ago. Verner's is the top order in Michigan. Ginger ale is big business in New England. Who knew? Mountain Dew owns a big chunk of Appalachia and the upper Midwest, including Kentucky. Yeah, we like our dew. Believe it or not, classic Coca-Cola is number one in only three states. That does surprise me. Florida, Georgia, and Louisiana. But Diet Coke is the top choice in four states: Massachusetts, Utah, Illinois, and Washington. Coke Zero, number one in California and Hawaii. As for Pepsi, it's only number one in one state, Delaware. But Diet Pepsi is number one in two more, Iowa and Oregon. And Sundrop. What? Yep. Sundrop is the favorite in North Carolina. Sadly, Fanta Orange Soda was not number one in any state. Fanta came out. See, I'm a diabetic. I can't have any of it except for the diet stuff. And Fanta came out with a diet grape several years ago that I couldn't tell the difference. And I love me some grape, but I can't find it anywhere. I don't understand it. Our time right now is 7:39 at 97.3 FM. 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

0: The 2026-27 men's basketball schedule is complete after UK officially added a 32nd game to its slate, adding a home game against Wichita State the day after Thanksgiving. This 32nd game maximizes the new expand regular season limit permitted by the NCAA rule changes. Big Blue Madness bumped up to Friday, October 2nd, due to an expanded preseason exhibition schedule of three games rather than two. Detailed ticket distribution dates, times, and fan activities remain to be officially released by UK Athletics. In roster news, target Mark Mitchell remains in transfer limbo following a court hearing regarding his lawsuit for a fifth year of eligibility. Head coach Mark Pope still holding one remaining roster spot open, of course, for the upcoming season and is actively recruiting the right fit. Mark Mitchell remains to be seen whether or not that will be him. The UK football team crazy from the heat. The Kentucky football organization held its first scrimmage on the fall season on fall of the fall on Saturday inside Kroger Field. Head coach Will Stein meeting with the media saying, in terms of the scrimmage, I would just categorize it as sloppy. There's a lot of reasons why, so I typically let the tape tell me the story. According to Stein, heat was a factor, but cautioned his team needed to be prepared as the season opener against Youngstown State will likely be played in similar conditions come September. The Cincinnati Bengals are currently in the middle of training camp and have kicked off their 2026 preseason with an active roster shakeup and a victory, defeating the Detroit Lions 16-14 in their preseason opener at Paycor Stadium. Head coach Zach Taylor bucked his usual trend by playing his principal offensive stars early. Joe Burrow logged 13 snaps, completing 5 of 6 passes for 39 yards. He completed a 16-yard strike to Ja'Marr Chase on the second play from scrimmage line. The Bengals are hosting a joint practice this week before their next game against the Chicago Bears. That'll be Thursday. The Cincinnati Reds front office, led by President of Baseball Operations Nick Kroll and General Manager Brad Meter, is currently facing severe national and local criticism for an inactive strategy during the recent MLB trade deadline. Yahoo Sports saying many are calling for new blood in the organization's leadership due to repeated short-sighted strategies and a lack of postseason success. The Cincinnati Reds, 59-63 on the season, enter a crucial five-game home stretch against division rival St. Louis Cardinals, following back-to-back bullpen collapses against the Miami Marlins. First pitch is 1:40 today on Reds.tv. I'm Emily Wilhoit. That's your sports update from 97.3 FM, 590 AM, WVLK.
1: And I just got word back that Chief Lawrence Weathers will join us here in just about 5 minutes.
0: Very nice.
1: Yep. I know he, like you said, he has his hands full, as does the mayor. Imagine helping your kid with homework and suddenly finding out Kentucky is now V-E-N-E-C-K-I. And Tennessee has become T-O-U-N-E-S-S-E-O. A mom from Kentucky is going viral because she shared some AI garbage that her middle schoolers, that was in her middle schooler's workbook. What's even worse is that she had to pay an instructional fee for the workbook riddled with errors.
0: Very, very serious errors.
1: No
0: That's
1: kidding.
0: Crazy talk.
1: In addition to screwing up Kentucky and Tennessee, Louisiana was written as L-O-O-K-O-O-N-G, and South Carolina became S-O-R-T-H-C-U-A-N-T-O.
0: More than slop.
1: No kidding.
0: Yeah.
1: The periodic table was an absolute disaster. It was just total gibberish, and you could just barely read it. The phases of the moon were wrong and barely legible, and they renamed a planet Mark, M-A-R-C, not Mercury, M-A-R-C. Once the mom discovered the errors, she emailed the school in Kentucky, but they didn't do anything until local radio WDRB.
0: Thank you.
1: Is that Louisville?
0: That's
1: a TV station in Louisville.
0: In Louisville.
1: Yeah.
0: Mm-hmm.
1: Yeah. So not a radio station, but a TV station. Followed up on it. The school district then told the teachers and students to just rip out any pages that had mistakes on them. You can check that out. Charleston South Quanto is beautiful this time of year, just in case you haven't made your plans for vacation. We're thinking about South Quanto. It just shows you, though, it's not right. It's not always right.
0: No, back to the textbooks, I say. Hold it in your hand, and something that's been a tried and true standby, oh, low these many years.
1: Imagine that.
0: Yeah.
1: Here's a message from our friends over at Back Construction. I want to talk about some specific things this morning. Of course, they can do any project that you have. They have their own architect and interior designers in addition to all their craftsmen. But they also carry Pella windows and doors, and they are the best in their opinion and in my opinion as well, and they're made in Elizabethtown. So all the better. And Back Construction began selling those long time ago, using them because they're just extremely great. The windows and the doors made by Pella in Elizabethtown, Kentucky.
0: Very backyard.
1: And Back became, they were in the top and still are 1% of retailers for Pella products in the country. That's quite a feat. In addition, they carry other items like R.D. Henry and Company and a company called Mauser. These are two cabinet lines that they think are the best. And Mauser happens to be another great company made in Elizabeth. These things are made in Elizabethtown, Kentucky. So anytime they can get the best of the best and it happens to be a local product or a state product, they're going to use it first. Smooth and pleasant for their clients. That's what they want every interaction to be. And that's what they've done since 1981. 859-225-2225. That's Back Construction. Back Construction in Lexington.
2: We still have that injury collision. That is Citation Boulevard at Greendale Road. Three vehicles are involved, and they do have various lanes blocked. We also have traffic signals on Dark, Alumni Drive at New Circle Road, Citation Boulevard at Greendale Road, and New Circle Road at Jingle Bell Lane. We also have malfunctioning traffic signals at Cooper Drive at Sports Center Drive. The signals are red in all directions, so use added caution in those areas. I'm MJ, and that's your traffic.
1: And traffic, and MJ is from the Scheller Automotive Traffic Center.
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1: Lexington Police Chief Lawrence Weathers is with us now. Chief, thanks for joining us this morning.
15: Good morning, sir.
1: We know an 18-year-old arrested in connection with that shooting at the Charles Young Center over the weekend, one teenager dead and four others injured. And you have that person, Demetrius M. Griffin, arrested on Sunday in connection with the shooting. Is there, we've got more information about the young man who was killed. Is there anything else beyond those basic facts that we don't know that you can share with us?
15: There's not a whole lot I can share with you. It's just that what I've said before is some of the things that we deal with like this, the majority of them are not random. That there's something else that might be involved in it, but I really can't discuss that.
1: So. I understand. Any information on the background of this young man who lost his life over the weekend?
15: No, sir, I don't have anything.
1: Okay.
15: Any information about him?
1: Divine Karama is had, you know, you guys had a prayer service at Charles Young yesterday at 4, and there are two healing spaces today, Monday, 2 to 3:30 at Dunbar Community Center for adults, and then another that's going to take place from 5 to 7, and that, as I understand it, is for young, you know, the folks that may have known these subjects, younger people, youth, and students navigating this traumatic event.
15: Right.
1: Yeah. Anything else planned that you know of?
15: The prayer session yesterday was a community-wide event. It was a community that organized it, and community members that organized it, and communities that put it together. And One Lexington got the word out for it. And it's just, you know, the community needs to begin the healing process, and that's a big part. The sessions will be held at Dunbar. One Lexington is going to have resources there for people, not just for the short term, but can direct them to long term resources if they need assistance for that. And Fayette County Public Schools is also on board, and they're going to have people available for the students if they need assistance as well.
1: Are you or can you say satisfied that the person that you have arrested acted without any other people involved?
15: That would all be part of the investigation, and that's stuff that I can't talk about.
1: Okay, all right. Anything else that we should know, Chief?
15: The first responders, citizens at the park, or the people at the park, and especially the people at Parks and Rec, and the fire department, the sheriff's office. I want to commend them on everything that they did. For some of them, you know, it's not their job, mm-hmm. but they stepped up to the plate. And then the community, we got a lot of community input, and I think that's the thing that we need, especially when it comes to apprehending suspects. And I appreciate everything that everybody did, and thank God that the people that were shot were the kids and the two adults that survived. Thank God for that, and my heart goes out to the family who lost a loved one. And also, you know, we have to keep vigilant, and we have to be aware that these things can happen, but there's also things that can happen to prevent them, and we need to start working harder to try to do that.
1: Is there any information on the condition of the four others?
15: I don't have that with me right now. Okay.
1: You know, this does not define our community.
15: No, sir. It does not.
1: Yes. And I know you and your people at the police department take this very personally, and there is no question that you will get to the bottom of it.
15: All right. You know, that park, there's a lot of events there at that park, and it's a highly used park. And it's very uncommon to have an incident like that. And that does not, this incident should not define what the neighborhood is about and what the park's about and what the and people who live in that area, it should not define what they are about.
1: Chief, I know you have your hands full this morning. I so appreciate you taking time to be with us, sir.
15: Okay, thank you, sir.
1: Thank you. What a chief, man. What a chief. Chief Lawrence Weathers. And, this may already be solved, but certainly they'll put the time in to make sure that they have the right person, there weren't others involved, et cetera. And we will continue to bring you any information as it may involve this horrible incident of the weekend as this story unfolds.
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29: It is still President Trump's number one goal in the Iran conflict. I'm Dave Anthony, Fox News. Writing on Truth Social a short time ago, Iran cannot have in any way, shape, or form a nuclear weapon.
30: I just got off the phone with President Trump, who discussed the situation with Iran as the 60-day memorandum of understanding expires.
29: That memorandum set up a ceasefire as the framework for a deal that never happened. Fox's Trey Yingston, Tel Aviv.
30: The president told Fox News Iran should raise the white flag of surrender. He went on to say, I have no time schedule. I'm not in a hurry. The president indicated that the U.S. naval blockade is continuing to put new economic pressure on the Iranian regime, despite what the Iranians have said publicly. He said they're good poker players, but they're dying.
0: Iran continues to attack ships in the Strait of Hormuz. Only five vessels went through there over the weekend. The president also talked to Trey about his Board of Peace plan for Gaza, saying Hamas is giving up their weapons. The day after his special envoy, Jared Kushner, held talks with Hamas in Egypt. Now, Israel's rejected that plan as unacceptable. Kushner will meet today with Israeli Prime Minister Benjamin Netanyahu. The president's also scaling back U.S. military exercises with South Korea.
2: Ulchi Freedom Shield is an annual set of drills designed to ensure South Korean and American troops can withstand a North Korean attack. But North Korea's leader Kim Jong-un views them as a rehearsal for an invasion of his country. President Trump announced on Truth Social yesterday the drills would be substantially reduced because it's too late to cancel. He said they send a signal that is totally inappropriate and hostile, and cited his very good relationship with Kim.
0: That's Fox's Jonathan Savage. An actress has died, Hayden Panettiere, who made a name for herself as a child in Remember the Titans.
3: Is Coach Yost here?
5: We're busy. Interviewing for head coaching jobs. Got 11 offers and certainly no time for you.
0: Panettiere later starred in the TV shows Heroes in Nashville. She was only 36, no cause of death given. 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
0: A win in federal court for the Trump administration in the president's continued attempt to build more border wall. This case is out of Arizona.
10: Judge Richard Leon rejected a challenge from the Tohono O'odham Nation, which argued the construction would amount to illegal trespassing and reduce its reservation. In his ruling, Judge Leon cited a 1907 proclamation by President Theodore Roosevelt, giving the federal government control over land within 60 feet of the international border. The tribe's reservation was established 10 years later in 1917. The legal win for the federal government comes after President Trump's administration celebrated 15 consecutive months of having zero border releases at the U.S.-Mexico border last week. Ted Lindner, Fox News.
0: On Wall Street, it could be an up-and-down start to the week. Dow futures falling modestly, but they are rising for the Nasdaq. A baseball pitcher has died, but his legacy lives on.
11: He was known as the Bionic Man. After a groundbreaking surgery in 1974 by Dr. Frank Jobe, saved his career. Tommy John won 288 games over 26 seasons with six teams, including the Yankees and Dodgers. That pioneering elbow procedure became known as Tommy John surgery. A cause of death was not given, but John had been in hospice and had been diagnosed with bladder cancer and other ailments in recent years. Tommy John passed away at the age of 83. Frank Lanza, Fox News.
0: On the field, Baltimore beat Tampa Bay 10-2, the Rays' third straight loss after Tampa, the team with the best record in the American League, had won nine games in a row. In golf, Scottie Scheffler, the world's top-ranked player, won the opening tournament of the FedEx Cup playoffs in Memphis by eight strokes, the biggest margin of victory on the PGA Tour this season. Scheffler tells CBS,
12: "It's nice to be able to pay it off with a win this week. You know, statistics are one thing, but being able to win golf tournaments is another."
0: There are 50 golfers left in the playoffs and two more tournaments, and the last one, the winner, gets a $10 million prize. I'm Dave Anthony. This is Fox News.
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3: Mostly cloudy Monday with scattered showers and storms, mainly in the morning, and highs a little cooler. We're going to drop down to the mid-80s and then stay there Tuesday with mostly sunny skies, lower humidity as well Tuesday. So getting away from that oppressive heat and humidity from over the weekend. A little warmer Wednesday, upper 80s, partly sunny, another round of showers and storms Thursday. I'm meteorologist Tom Ackerman with your LEX 18 Storm Tracker forecast on Lexington's news traffic and weather station, 97.3 FM. 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
4: 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As we check Lexington traffic from the Scheller Automotive Traffic Center. 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
9: We have got an injury collision. That's North Cleveland Road near Briar Hill Road. A single overturned vehicle is there. We got another injury collision. That one's at North Broadway at West 3rd Street. Four vehicles are involved. That has various lanes blocked. We've got another injury collision, Citation Boulevard at Greendale Road. That one is three vehicles, and various lanes are blocked there as well. We also have traffic signals dark, North Broadway at West 3rd Street, Alumni Drive at New Circle Road, and New Circle at Jingle Bell Lane. You're going to want to treat those as always stops. I'm MJ, and that's your traffic. Hi.

0: from the not-so-famous Elvis movie, Follow That Dream. 49 years ago, 1977, on this day, after the death of our king, Elvis, FTD reported that in one day, the number of orders for flowers to be delivered to Graceland surpassed the number for any other event in the company's history. We loved our king, didn't we? Yeah, we did. 49 years ago. That is hard to believe. I know you weren't alive then.
1: No. But I guarantee you I was an Elvis fan before I even hit the planet.
0: Yeah.
1: Yeah. I love Elvis.
0: You were alive 49 years ago.
1: I know, but I wasn't.
0: You're not gonna admit it, are you? So where were you?
1: I was going to let you go.
0: Junior high school? You were in.
1: 49 years ago?
0: Yeah.
1: I was just hitting elementary school.
0: Okay.
1: Yeah.
0: Do you remember?
1: Yep.
0: Did you care?
1: I did.
0: Did you?
1: Because people around me cared.
0: Yeah.
1: And so I realized there was something special about this person.
0: And you came from a musical family.
1: Musical family. Yeah. Mm-hmm.
0: Excellent. 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Coming up next.
2: 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That's North Cleveland Road near Briar Hill Road. A single overturned vehicle is there. We got another injury collision. That one's at North Broadway at West 3rd Street. Four vehicles are involved. That has various lanes blocked. We've got another injury collision. Citation Boulevard at Greendale Road. That one is three vehicles and various lanes are blocked there as well. We also have traffic signals dark. North Broadway at West 3rd Street. Alumni Drive at New Circle Road and New Circle at Jingle Bell Lane. You're going to want to treat those as always stops. I'm MJ, and that's your traffic.
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0: Well, how was your weekend at the lake? So we didn't go.
1: We didn't go.
0: Okay.
1: No.
0: Rain?
1: Among other things.
0: Okay.
1: Yeah. But I mean, we did an about face. We went all the way down and came all the way back.
0: Did you really?
1: A 5-hour trip in the car for no good reason.
0: Oh, I'm sorry.
1: We enjoyed ourselves at home, though, until the storms hit.
0: Yeah.
1: Yeah.
0: It's pretty bad last night.
1: Oh, my gosh. Crazy.
0: Loud.
1: Nuts. Right? Yeah.
0: Question of the day, how safe do you feel going to citywide or neighborhood events? That's obviously as a result of what happened over the weekend, and what do you have to say about it? You tell us. At WBLKAM.com, you can tune in for the results with Cruiser and Crew this afternoon between 3 and 6 o'clock. And Spider-Man, Brand New Day, reached the $2 billion point globally. Not surprisingly, still leads the U.S. box office as well. Johnny Depp is in talks for a Pirates of the Caribbean 6.
1: Good on him.
0: Yeah, I know. That's pretty cool.
1: Yeah.
0: And there's a 20. Let me find it here. Hold on. Hold on. Here it is. The Entertainment Weekly ranked the best action adventure movies of all time. And not surprisingly, Pirates of the Caribbean, The Curse of the Black Pearl, 2003, was number 17. So number 6 on the way.
1: Nice. I heard you play the theme song to Raiders of the Lost Ark earlier.
0: I'm going to play a little bit. I'm going to play a little bit more of it. Just a little bit. And some other stuff here, kind of just highlights. A homeowners association is supposed to help keep communities looking nice so property values stay high, but they're usually better at sending blood pressure higher. At least in my case. No, it's been a while since I got into it with them. A homeowner is going viral for showing herself spray painting a dead bush green because her HOA kept charging her $45 penalties. In her video, she says, "I'm not dead no more, Becky. They're going to like me. How did it get green? I don't know how it got green, but it's green today." What the hell? She seems satisfied with the paint job and says, "I think that looks better." A lot of people in the comments praise the woman, mostly because HOA's nitpicking isn't exactly popular and her frustration is relatable. Some question why she had posted proof of her creative solution online, although she probably wasn't expecting to attract over 7 million views.
1: What?
0: Yeah. And some asked why she didn't just replace the dead bush. Because then she wouldn't have 7 million views. That's why.
1: That's a no-brainer.
0: While we're taking shots at HOAs, there's a comedy skit going viral where an HOA wants to ban a garage sitting, where people just sit in folding chairs inside their garage and watch the cars go by. It's a porch-type activity, but we don't have porches anymore.
1: No.
0: So people do it in their garage. We have people in my neighborhood that do that.
1: Oh, yeah. You get to see inside their garage. They've got neon signs hanging and, like, some Christmas lights sometimes set up and a little bar over in the corner. I'm like, yeah. Well, that Garage looks pretty inviting to me.
0: Garage sitting. It's a new thing. Our house is one of those. It's got pig nose, I think is what it's called, or something like that.
1: Mm-hmm.
0: Real popular style in the 90s where it's, the garage is wider than the house.
1: Big nose.
0: Yeah.
1: I get that.
0: Yeah, I think that's what they're called. Yeah. No kidding. Yeah.
1: Mm-hmm.
0: You got a two-car garage. Of course, we have a one-car garage that is a two-car garage, but you can't but get but one car in it.
1: Yeah, yeah.
0: For obvious Same. Reasons, for all the crap. But it is two cars wide, and the part of our house that you see from the street is not two cars wide, I don't think. Yeah, who thought of that? Pig nose.
1: Nobody wants to see inside my garage either.
0: Yeah.
1: They're just seeing mine.
0: Yeah.
1: Maybe yours, the one side that isn't.
0: I know exactly how that feels. Mm-hmm. Okay, stay with us because we have our buddy Bo back from Marlin, and he is coming up next right here.
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40: How's it going, Jack?
0: All right, man, have you gotten over your jet lag or whatever?
40: You know, jet lag this way wasn't too bad. Now, going over there, I had to fight it. I mean, there was a large quantity of coffee ingested to get through that.
0: I bet. It really does affect you. It's weird.
40: It is beyond weird.
0: Yeah.
40: After the first night at 4:00 in the morning, I'm sitting there still reading, and I'm just, you know, they're 5 hours behind us. I normally go to bed at 11 or 12 at night. And so, and I did the math. I'm like, oh, that's 11 or 12 to me. So, yeah, it was hard to get
0: It's
40: over.
0: Weird. And so not so bad coming back, huh?
40: No issues at all. Fell right back into stride and ready to rock and roll.
0: All right, here.

0: is if you're in a situation where you are doing some type of house improvement or some construction or something, and they have to be moved, take the chance, dig your hole as big as you can, divide them out, and then go from there. But if you can wait till fall, better odds.
1: Better odds. All right. 859-253-5959. Yesterday, you were giving us a little bit of a preview of some of the really interesting things that you saw growing over there in Ireland. Mm-hmm. Anything that we didn't get to yesterday?
0: Well, one of the neat things that blows my mind is the difference in A, climate, and B, age of plants. You know, over here, if a plant's 25 years old, well, that's fully mature, and if there's a plant out there that's 100 years old in our gardens, well, that's ancient. Well, over there, it's common. I mean, there was a friary that I went to at the monk's hood. It was a Franciscan friary, and there was a taxus in the middle of it that was planted in 1710.
1: Wow.
0: And you know how we have, like, you'll see, I don't know, a can, a tire, some piece of trash, and you'll have like a tree grow through it.
1: Yeah,
0: that's what this looked like, with an entire monastery. So it was and so
1: that'll blow your mind.
0: It'll blow your mind because you walk up to it, and of course, you know, it's just ruins, but in the top of the ruins, the entire structure is shaded by the canopy of this astronomical taxus. So that was really neat. And then the climate. You have to realize they very rarely have days in the 90s, and they very rarely have days that it snows.
1: And a fair amount of rain, too, don't they?
0: And a fair amount of rain. Yeah. So one of the things that just blew my mind was this, you know, this average mild weather all the time. So things like macrophylla hydrangeas, the blue hydrangeas, where we have to plant them in the shade, keep them cool. And, you know, sometimes they bloom, sometimes they don't. Over there, they were weeds. I mean, they were on the side of the roads, and there was more blooms than there was foliage.
1: Gosh.
0: And just the most vibrant blue you have ever seen in your life.
1: Wow.
0: And so, yeah, I mean, it was absolutely gorgeous. We can't replicate it. I mean, it's impossible for us to replicate all the way around.
1: All right, here's another question. My blackberries are done producing berries. Can I cut the old canes out? New growth is going crazy with all the rain.
0: Perfect. So all the canes that are 3 or 4 years old, so the old mature canes, need to be thinned out. Those are no longer needed. So let's go ahead and get rid of those, and then you will be golden at that point. You don't need them, so trimming them out is not going to hurt anything.
1: Mm-hmm. All right. Anything else we need to know?
0: All right. Well, let's talk about the rain. Very rarely, if ever, have we had this much rain late in the heat of summer.
1: Mm-hmm.
0: And can it cause some issues? Yes, it definitely can. But for the most part, what we're seeing here is something completely abnormal. And when it comes to horticulture and in some of these agriculture, this is a true blessing. I mean, we're not struggling with water issues, with drought issues. We haven't had the problems that we normally get in the summer. So, you know, things that normally we're done with, we're done deadheading, we're done fertilizing, they are continuing to kick on all cylinders. So let's make sure that we're staying on our fertilization schedule. Let's make sure that we're staying on our deadheading schedule, especially when we get into our containers and our potted plants. Those are going to be absolutely beautiful for the rest of the season at this rate. The other thing, and this is a big one, is if you have any type of timer or you have yourself on a watering schedule, you need to adjust those accordingly. We don't want to be double watering. We need to take advantage of the times that are dry. Plants do need to dry out a little bit between waterings. So if you know, you watered yesterday and we're getting this today, you might not water tomorrow if we're dry. So make sure that you're adjusting yourself or your irrigation. That way we don't get molds and mildews and things of that nature.
1: Now tell me what you got going on at your stores.
0: All right, we are rock and rolling at the stores. Got some new sales starting this weekend, but today we are running $25 baskets, 30% off perennials, and half

0: off all 4-inch and flats of annuals. Now, that being said, if the weather continues like it looks like it's going to today, we will probably just keep the doors closed. No sense in opening during thunderstorms. So if we're not there, we'll be there tomorrow.
1: Sounds good to me. I don't blame you one bit. So you have yourself a good day, and we will talk to you tomorrow.
2: Have a good one, Jack.
1: You too, buddy. And you guys stay with us because we're going to get an update from Fox News coming up next at the bottom of the hour here on 97.3 FM WVLK and 590 AM.
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5: Fox News, I'm CJ Papa. Deadline today in the war with Iran. Fox's Trey Inks in Tel Aviv spoke earlier to President Trump about it.
6: He said there is no timeline. And so this 60-day window that is expiring today is largely irrelevant in terms of the president's thinking as it relates to Iran. And again, he indicated the United States has a lot of mid-level weapons to use if they're needed in the future. But he calls on the Iranians to raise the white flag of surrender.
5: The president also telling Trey there's a back channel to talk to the hardline military leaders of Iran. She was known for a number of roles, including musical drama Nashville on ABC. Singer and actress Hayden Panettiere dies at the age of 36. 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
7: We're mostly cloudy Monday with scattered showers and storms, mainly in the morning, and highs a little cooler. We're going to drop down to the mid-80s and then stay there Tuesday with mostly sunny skies, lower humidity as well Tuesday. So getting away from that oppressive heat and humidity from over the weekend. A little warmer Wednesday, upper 80s, partly sunny, another round of showers and storms Thursday. I'm meteorologist Tom Ackerman with your LEX 18 Storm Tracker forecast on Lexington's news traffic and weather station, 97.3 FM. 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
1: And right now, 72 looks like might be raining very lightly. I wouldn't swear to it in a court of law. Speaking of court of law, Fayette County Attorney Angela Evans will be joining us this morning between 9 and 10. Right now, we have 72 degrees at your official weather station, 97.3 FM and 590 AM. WVLK.
8: Now let's check traffic.
1: from the Scheller Automotive Traffic Center. Here's MJ.
8: We have got an injury collision. That's North Cleveland Road near Briar Hill Road. A single overturned vehicle is there. We got another injury collision. That one's at North Broadway at West 3rd Street. Four vehicles are involved. That has various lanes blocked. We've got another injury collision. Citation Boulevard at Greendale Road. That one is three vehicles and various lanes are blocked there as well. We also have traffic signals dark North Broadway at West 3rd Street, Alumni Drive at New Circle Road, and New Circle at Jingle Bell Lane. You're going to want to treat those as always stops. I'm MJ, and that's your traffic.

0: Harrison Ford is going to play Indiana Jones one more time. Just one more time. But not in the way you're thinking. At Disney D23 convention, this was over the weekend, Ford announced that he's the actual model for the Disney World's new attraction, Indiana Jones and the Myth of the Jade Serpent.
1: Hmm.
0: They're using Harrison Ford as the model.
1: Okay, as well they should.
0: Of course they should.
1: Yes, Richard.
0: Yeah.
1: Jones, yeah.
0: It's currently under construction at the Animal Kingdom on the site of the former Dinoland USA, which closed earlier this year. Maybe dinosaurs are on their way out again.
1: About to be extinct.
0: Yeah. Yeah.
1: Again.
0: Ford turned 84 last month.
1: Man, he don't look it.
0: He doesn't.
1: No.
0: He looks great. Very handsome. He made 5 Indiana Jones movies. The last one was, can you tell me?
1: Nope.
0: You're pretty good at those. That's why I wondered. Dial of Destiny.
1: Yeah.
0: Came out in 2023.
1: I should, just for the sake of how much just I love the first trivia. 3. Yeah.
0: So we also have this morning, which I thought was kind of fun, Entertainment Weekly ranked the best action adventure movies of all time. So we got the top 20. See how many you remember. RRR 2022. Does that mean anything to you?
1: RRR 2022.
0: Yep.
1: Nothing. I got nothing.
0: 19, Romancing the Stone.
1: Oh, yeah, love that movie.
0: 1984.
1: That was a great, that's a classic.
0: Speed was 18.
1: Classic.
0: 94. Pirates of the Caribbean, The Curse of the Black Pearl, 2003, number 17. The Matrix, 1999, number 16.
1: Never saw it.
0: I never did either. Huh. The Great Escape, a lot of that was shot around Frankfurt, 1963.
1: Did not know that.
0: Tony Curtis.
1: Okay.
0: Yeah, Frankfurt, that all that whole area around there. The reason is, it was a race, and it was supposed to be taking place in New York, but it was in the fall of the year, and all the trees had lost their leaves in the area it was supposed to take place in New York, but we hadn't yet, and producers of the movie came down here and said, around Frankfurt, it looks about the same.
1: Only a good bit of trivia.
0: Yeah, that's pretty good, isn't it? 1963, The Great Escape, number 15. Number 14, Butch Cassidy and the Sundance Kid from 1969. Remember the theme song? Raindrops keep falling on my head. And Ray Stevens was offered that song before B.J. Thomas, and he turned it down.
1: Oh, one of those great near misses.
0: Yeah, and I heard an interview with him saying, it is far and away the dumbest thing I ever did in my life. It went to B.J. Thomas, who had strep throat, but he wasn't going to turn down that, so he did it in pain.
1: Some of the best recordings ever done in pain.
0: Isn't that interesting?
1: Yeah, with throat stuff.
0: Yeah. Number 13, Mission Impossible Fallout, 2018. John Wick, 2014, was number 12. Die Hard from 1988 was 11.
1: Huh.
0: Crouching Tiger, Hidden Dragon, 2000, number 10. Number 9, Raiders of the Lost Ark.
1: Okay.
0: Terminator 2, Judgment Day, 1991, number 8. Number 7, On Her Majesty's Secret Service. That was a Bond film, wasn't it?
1: I think so.
0: Yeah, I think so. 1969. The Fugitive from the TV show, 1993.
1: I love that movie. I could watch it over and over and over and quote the dialogue.
0: Did you watch the TV show at all?
1: No.
0: Probably before your
1: time. Yeah.
0: Number 6, The Fugitive. Number 5, The Lord of the Rings trilogy, 2001 to 2003. The Adventures of Robin Hood. The oldest movie in the top 20.
1: Okay.
0: 1938.
1: That's an oldie.
0: That's an oldie.
1: Yeah.
0: Aliens number 3 from 1986.
1: Love it.
0: Do you?
1: Yes.
0: Heat, 1995 number 2. And Mad Max Fury Road, number 1 from 2015.
1: All right, then. Respectable. All.
0: Okay. Yeah, they are good. today is National Thrift Shop Day. I know that you are like me and you're a thrift shopper. Actually, I don't do it anymore, but I used to do it all the time. I couldn't pass a yard sale I couldn't pass a garage sale.
1: And why?
0: I don't know.
1: Because that one item that you knew is lurking.
0: Right.
1: That it's going to be
0: there. I know it's going to be there.
1: Yep.
0: It's like treasure hunting. That's
1: exactly what it is.
0: And then you end up buying some crap that is now blocking half your garage. That's me.
1: Yep.
0: That's me.
1: That's us too.
0: And some random facts. We got them.
2: And now it's time for
3: random
2: facts.
0: 77% of people preferred instant coffee over drip in their blind taste test.
1: What?
0: It was conducted by the food lab at Drexel University in Philadelphia. To be fair, they used fancy instant coffee.
1: Okay.
0: Like, I don't know, some Intenso Bold Roast or something. Not the 16-year-old Maxwell House from Grandma's Cupboard. We all know what that tastes like.
1: Yeah. Four-letter word.
0: Yeah. Number two.
1: Yeah.
0: There have been 12 presidents who were fluent in Latin. Did you know that?
1: I would expect so.
0: That makes it the most common second language of presidents.
1: Uh-huh.
0: Oh, that's interesting.
1: Abraham Lincoln, I bet you, was one of them.
0: Let me read them. Greek is the next most popular with 8 presidents, but it's not as prevalent now. The last president to be fluent in another language was FDR, who was fluent in French and German.
1: Okay.
0: But I don't have anything else. Sorry, we'll have to look that up. 12 presidents fluent in Latin.
1: Mm-hmm.
0: I wonder if our current president is.
1: Igpay Attenway.
0: Oh, that's big Latin. That's right. Yeah, he is fluent in that. The first chocolate bar was made in 1847. Up to that point, chocolate was just a drink.
1: Oh, really?
0: Yeah.
1: Okay. Random.
0: Polaris, the North Star, isn't the brightest star in the sky. It's the 49th brightest star in the sky.
1: Interesting. Okay.
0: And veggie burgers were invented at roughly the same time as hamburgers. They both show up in cookbooks from the late 1800s.
1: Ooh, I'd like to know what an 1800s veggie burger is.
0: Yeah.
1: Tasting like.
4: Ugh.
1: Probably no better than a 2025 or 26.
0: We got Fayette County Attorney Angela Evans, and we're not trying to stump her or anything, but we usually have legal questions that we ask.
1: Mm-hmm.
0: Nick Reiner can't use trust fund money to defend himself in the murder of his parents because there's a Slayer statute in California that says you can't inherit anything from somebody you intentionally kill, which makes sense. And yes, he's presumed innocent until he's convicted, but if they give him the money now and he's found guilty, they can't get it back.
1: Oh, dear. Now, that is a conundrum.
0: Yeah. We may talk about that.
1: Yeah. I'd like to know how that shakes down.
0: Yeah. A purse used by Estelle Getty. Now, she was the mom, right? In Golden Girls?
1: I don't remember.
0: Yeah, she was the mom.
1: Okay.
0: Youngest member of the cast.
1: Yeah, she's playing the oldest character in the show.
0: One of her purses sold for $192,000.
1: Wow.
0: Now, I'm sorry, but I like that show. I love that show.
1: Sure.
0: And I loved Estelle Getty, but a purse for $192,000?
1: A prop? Yeah. That's...
0: I don't know. 92-year-old Frankie Valli denying a report that he's retired. Okay. Don't know how that made the news. It was a slow news day.
1: Rumors are swirling. Frankie Valli's retired.
0: And I don't know about this one. I might need to. Well, let's just do it. The weather in Florida is usually nice when it's a snowpocalypse. Here we go. In the Midwest in mid-January. It's usually pretty nice in Florida when there is a snowpocalypse.
1: All right.
0: In the Midwest. But that's not the only reason why Grandma and Grandpa are itching to move down to Florida.
1: Oh, what reasons
0: do they give? Well, the website honeylovehoney.com has put out a list of the top 10 best states for swingers.
1: And the senior STD rate is X.
0: It's going through the roof.
1: It really is.
0: Just a swinging.
1: So funny. Oh.
0: I wish I had that queued up.
1: Yeah, no.
0: They analyzed data across 9 factors tied to indicators of an active swinging life, including the likelihood of finding or connecting with other swingers. In the end, Florida ranked as the best state for swingers. Among other states, 148 swingers clubs, highest number of any state in Florida.
1: In Florida.
0: 148 of them.
1: Not just talking golf.
0: No. And one of the most active online communities, too. Texas runs up there as the runner-up, followed by Georgia, Nevada, Tennessee, California, Pennsylvania, New York, Ohio, and Michigan. Well, you look at that, maybe the snowbirds don't need to go south to swing. Just a swinging. Notice that Kentucky is not on the list. I'm happy about that. The worst states for swingers, Delaware, Nebraska, Montana, Hawaii. You'd think that'd be hot.
1: Yeah, you would.
0: And speaking of that, God bless those people, man. It's awful.
1: It's rotten.
0: Yeah, the weather. Yeah. Idaho, North and South Dakota, Vermont, New Hampshire, and Rhode Island. For the record, Love Honey says swinging is all about consent and mutual pleasure.
1: And why not?
0: Yeah.
1: Well, there's a few reasons.
0: Yeah. You need a good community around you so you can feel safe, sexy, and fun. So she wanted to find out which states offer the strongest signs of an active swinger, a friendly scene. So we wanted to find out the states offer the strongest signs of an active swinger friendly scene. There is somebody calling me now about that. Lovehoney.com is just a full ranking of every state. Note that link is fine, but Love Honey sells products, if you know what I mean. So just giving you a heads up.
1: You need some support in some areas.
0: Yeah, every now and then. Donnie Wahlberg, 57 today.
1: That's insane.
0: Yeah.
1: How? How is that possible?
0: Well, he's gone from the New Kids on the Block to yelling the new kids, get off my yard! Isn't that interesting? Sorry, I didn't mean to raise my... 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

0: haven't heard that for years. What is wrong with our society, this listener asks. What is wrong with our society? Oh.
1: That more people don't swing or less people should swing?
0: I don't know. But Jackson, did you know? Oh, this doesn't have anything to do with swinging, I don't think. Did you know that Mark Wahlberg owns RV dealerships in Ohio? I didn't know that.
1: I did not know that.
0: Yeah. You remember him, don't you? Angela?
1: Mark Wahlberg?
0: You're a new kid. You're a new kid on the block age. Here's another one. It says, not sure if it's swingers or nudists, but there is a summer resort in the Red River Gorge area. What?
1: Back to nature. Just saying.
0: I don't think that's true.
1: You don't?
0: I don't know.
1: We'll have to verify that.
0: Well, let's see.

0: Angela Evans knows the words to that song. That's really scary. She was right on it. She was pantomiming over there. Ah, mm-hmm. Didn't know you were a John Anderson fan. Yee! Just a swangin'. I lived in Florida, as you know, for about 3 years, and was on radio down there. And there were several nudist resorts down there. And I thought it would be interesting. Turned out it wasn't very.
1: Several resorting to nudism.
0: Not to try it, but to mm-hmm. interview somebody on the air who owned it, who owned a nudist resort. So I got Al and Tootie Blazing. Now this was 60 years ago, and I can remember Al and Tootie Blazing, but I can't tell you what I had for lunch yesterday. I can remember that name. They were owners of the Sunny Sands Nudist Resort, Al and Tootie Blazing. I wonder where they are now.
1: Tootie Blazing, that's a perfect name.
0: But me. She said, I remember asking, I said, you know, if the guy from Sears comes out to deliver a washer, does he have to?
1: Dress
0: she said,
1: down?
0: No. I wouldn't have wanted to see Al or Tootie, if you know what I mean, in that condition.
1: Oh, so funny.
0: That's one thing that goes along with, topless beaches and stuff. I was on one time in the Caribbean, and you don't want it. Those people, they're topless. You don't want to see that. Nobody wants to see that.
1: Did you go topless?
0: Well, I was. But, no, it's not like, you know. It's not like men thinking they're crazy, mixed up minds, you know. No, it's looks like your grandmother. here's a message from, this is a strange transition. Here's a message from Millward Funeral Directors. They've been in business. They're actually the 37th oldest continuously operating business in the whole United States of America. I did not know this, even though I've known about Millward all my life, because my mom was really good friends with Emmett, and he was the fourth generation. And now we've got six generations, and the current one is Rob Millward, sixth generation Millward family operate. And boys, he's like all the others. He's real involved in community activities and also activities of his profession. Like his predecessors, Rob's been active in his professional organizations. Locally, he's on several boards of director, such as the Lexington Dream Factory, Southland Association, graduate of leadership, bluegrass, and all that. And just know that if you are in a time of need, you need people that know exactly how to handle a situation that none of us want to be in, and do it, obviously, very, very, very professionally. Millward Funeral Directors.
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0: All right. I think we're ready to continue this operation. 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
20: Iran should wave the white flag and surrender. I'm Dave Anthony, Fox News. That's what President Trump told Fox's Trey Yingst in a phone call this morning as the 60-day Memorandum of Understanding expires. It set up a ceasefire that didn't last and a framework for a deal never reached.
21: At the end of the day, the president wants two clear things here. He wants control of the Strait of Hormuz. There's an ongoing U.S. naval blockade that is costing the Iranian regime hundreds of millions of dollars each day. And if ultimately this leads to future negotiations, that is when Iran's nuclear program is expected to be discussed.
20: The president also posted on Truth Social, Iran cannot have a nuclear weapon. As for the Strait, where only five ships passed through over the weekend,
21: there are a lot of different players involved and talks that are taking place as we speak right now between Iran and Oman about control of the Strait of Hormuz. And the president says if Oman gets in the way, we'll bomb the S out of them.
20: Trey also reports from Tel Aviv. They talked about another conflict, Gaza, the day after U.S. Special Envoy Jared Kushner held talks in Egypt with Hamas's leader.
21: The president said that they have a different channel with Hamas and that ultimately they are giving up their guns, talking about the demilitarization of the Gaza Strip.
20: But Israel's rejected the Trump Board of Peace plan. Today, Kushner meets with Prime Minister Benjamin Netanyahu. She was famous for acting and singing. Hayden Panettiere, who got her start as a child actress, has died at age 36. Fox's Todd Pyro reports she's best known for
22: Heroes, where she jumped to international fame playing a superpowered high school cheerleader. She later starred in the musical drama Nashville, where she saw both career and commercial success, earning two Golden Globe nominations and having multiple songs on the Billboard Hot Country Songs chart.
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20: No cause of death has been given for Panettiere, who leaves behind an 11-year-old daughter who lives in Ukraine with her father, former heavyweight boxing champion Vladimir Klitschko. 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
6: 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Just click listen, then swipe right and hear the latest news updates on your time. 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
20: American troops remain on standby in case President Trump resumes bombing Iran. One ship deployed in the region is getting a lot of attention. It's been at sea since last year and hasn't even been to a port in 6 months, leading to reports of things breaking down and mental health issues for sailors.
1: Following Saturday's visit to the USS Abraham Lincoln, U.S. CENTCOM Commander Admiral Brad Cooper said, quote, of the Navy's 11 active aircraft carriers, the Lincoln currently has among the lowest number of cases related to mental health. The Lincoln is carrying roughly 5,000 sailors and Marines. The visit comes amid reports of sailors attempting to jump overboard during the carrier's long deployment and news reports that describe poor conditions like moldy showers and rotten food on the Lincoln. It left San Diego in November on a deployment that was supposed to have ended in May before it was extended with no publicly announced return date. The USS George Washington is being sent to the Middle East in place of the Lincoln. Tanya J. Powers, Fox News.
20: Nearly 30 years after rapper Tupac Shakur was murdered in Las Vegas, opening statements are today putting the accused mastermind of the killing on trial. Dwayne Davis is not accused of shooting Shakur, but he is charged with murder for orchestrating the plan and providing the gun. Another murder trial starts today in Florida.
3: Microsoft executive Jared Bridegain just dropped off his twins at his ex-wife's home in Jacksonville Beach and started driving home to St. Augustine with his two-year-old daughter in the back seat when he came upon a tire in the road. He stopped and got out to move it and was shot dead in the street. Investigators say the 33-year-old's murder was part of a months-long murder-for-hire plot set in motion by Bridegain's ex-wife, Shannon Gardner, and her husband, Mario Fernandez-Saldana. Fernandez-Saldana is charged with first-degree murder, with his trial now getting underway. The alleged gunman, Henry Tenen, pleaded guilty to second-degree murder in 2023 and agreed to testify before withdrawing his plea earlier this year. Gardner's trial begins in September. Gianna Gelosi, Fox News.
20: On Wall Street, stock futures are mixed. Up for the NASDAQ, down for the Dow. I'm Dave Anthony. This is Fox News.
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20: Mostly cloudy Monday with scattered showers and storms, mainly in the morning, and highs a little cooler. We're going to drop down to the mid-80s and then stay there Tuesday with mostly sunny skies, lower humidity as well Tuesday. So getting away from that oppressive heat and humidity from over the weekend. A little warmer Wednesday, upper 80s, partly sunny, another round of showers and storms Thursday. I'm meteorologist Tom Ackerman with your LEX 18 Storm Tracker forecast on Lexington's news, traffic, and weather station, 97.3 FM. 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
0: It's very cloudy. We may have some rain. It's hard to tell on this. Was it raining when you came in, Angela?
2: It was.
0: Was it? Okay. Let's call it rain then. 74 at your official weather station, 97.3 FM and 590 AM. As we check Lexington traffic from the Scheller Automotive Traffic Center. 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
2: We've got an injury collision. That's Walnut Hill Road near Shelby Lane. A single vehicle has struck a tree. We've got another injury collision. That's North Cleveland Road near Briar Hill Road. That's a single overturned vehicle. And another injury collision, North Broadway at West 3rd Street. Four vehicles are involved, and that does have various lanes blocked. And we've got traffic signals dark, North Broadway at West 3rd Street and Alumni Drive at New Circle Road. You're going to want to treat those as all-way stops. I'm MJ, and that's your traffic.
0: Good morning, welcome. 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Every month on this particular day, we have an opportunity to visit with our Fayette County Attorney Angela Evans. And she is with us, and I am always happy to see you. I'm sorry to see you in this situation on this particular day, but welcome.
9: Yeah, thank you. Always good to be here with you.
0: 18-year-old has been arrested in connection with a shooting at Lexington's Charles Young Park, left one teenager dead and several others injured. I am referring to a report by a staff writer at LEX News at 11 o'clock last night. Now, there may be new things between then and now. According to Lexington police, Jametrius M. Griffin was arrested on Sunday in connection to the shooting and homicide of a 16-year-old Dejon Robertson that occurred during the East End Days event on Saturday. Griffin is being held in the Fayette County Detention Center. Police said Griffin is charged with murder, first-degree assault, two counts, second-degree assault, two counts, and tampering with physical evidence. And that's all I've got. What you have any more information than that?
9: No, that's all we've got.
0: Okay. We had the chief on earlier, and he didn't have any. I'm sorry.
9: That's all we should have right now. That's the most important information.
0: Right.
9: That's
0: the basic.
9: Yes.
0: And the only other thing that I wonder about, and I know that we will find out in due time, and that is, did he act alone? Obviously, and I know that the police department will find that out. They'll figure that out for sure. Something else I wanted to tell you, that one Lexington, they held a prayer service yesterday at 4 over at the Charles Young Center. They have two other events today, one at 2 from 2 to 3:30 at the Dunbar Community Center. They are calling it a community healing space, and they're inviting anybody in the community who was directly impacted by yesterday's shooting incident to offer them on-site support. And then One Lexington will also be holding a second community healing space event at the same place from 5 to 7. And this one is geared toward youth and students navigating this traumatic event. The mayor held a press conference yesterday, and I've got some of the words that she had. I told the chief this earlier when we had him on, not that he needed to be told, but I said, this in no way is going to define our city.
9: Of course not. No.
0: We don't have things like this happen here. But the really unfortunate thing is, it is happening everywhere.
9: Exactly. And that's
0: that's the
9: thing. And it doesn't make it any better or any easier to take, obviously not. But this is, we are in a country that just, we react with violence. And I, I will reiterate, and I will make this statement because it is more of a man thing, men and guns. This is a problem and epidemic we have, regardless of race. And I know I'm going to tick some people off probably with that, right. But this is when we have a male population of aging ranges that choose to use guns as their answer to whatever conflict they have, whether it's with another person or someone they know or a family member or their partner. Guns seem to be the answer for a lot of men in this country. And that's a true epidemic that we have, because that crosses racial barriers, socioeconomic, age. That is the problem that we have with guns in America. And yes, I will say men in particular.
0: No, I don't disagree at all.
9: So I guess I want to put that out there.
0: All you got to do is look.
9: Right.
0: And yeah, you'll see that.
9: Yeah, and I wanted to put that out there because I've seen comments that are, you know, racist at worst, you know, just completely insensitive at best, and making it seem like it's just a black problem. And it is not, or a young black man problem. We do have problems with young black men dying with guns. Yes. But this is bigger than that. This is about men in particular not having emotional health.
0: Yes.
9: Not being able to handle their conflict. So then other, you know, men grow up with men or around other men that, and see it on television, that this is how men handle things. And again, this crosses age barriers, race barriers. But this is the problem that we have with guns in this country. We are more concerned when it's young people, but the truth of the matter is, it's adult men, 30s, 40s, 50s, doing this as well. And that's the problem that we have with guns in this country.
0: And would you agree that the majority of the homicides in this country are men killing other men that they know? Majority.
9: Yes. Majority is that. Yes. And we've got, you know, obviously the one-offs of, you know, Mangione who,
0: yeah,
9: but, you know, targeted someone. But yes, homicides in general are usually between people who know each other. Yes. And we do see that in Kentucky. We do see, you know, stepfather killing, you know,
0: right,
9: son, or, you know, we see
0: all
9: that.
0: The time.
9: It's familiar. Yeah.
0: All the time.
9: It is a family problem.
0: Epidemic.
9: Yeah. So I would be remiss if I let people think that this was just a young black man problem. Yeah. It is not.
0: It's not. And I also am a huge fan of law enforcement, as you know, and if people who know each other are killing each other, how does the police department stop that from happening?
9: Right.
0: And that's why we always say, or, you know, everybody says, if you see something, say something.
9: Right.
0: And that sounds like a cute little saying, but in fact, it could stop potential real serious stuff from happening.
9: Absolutely. And especially when, well, yeah, just again, especially in family situations, or, you know, when we are talking about young people, we have to get rid of the shame of people reporting what's going on inside their homes or between people. Because that's the barrier. It's people not wanting to say something, not wanting to be, you know, the rat, or not wanting to bring the police into their own family. No, those things need to happen, because when they don't, when you want to keep your life private, but, you know, mom might be getting beat up, or, you know, there's a conflict inside the home with violence inside the home, period. That's when things escalate, and they continue to escalate. And when you don't let law enforcement in to try and please prevent it, calm it down, and I'm sure some of them will say, well, it's not my job, and I understand that, which is why we need to be more aware of our emotional health and be willing to talk about what's going on and why we need more people and why we need more social services and why we need more counselors and help people understand, you know, how to deal with their feelings, how to deal with whatever's going on so they don't take it on other people. And so they know how to be a true functioning adult and learn how to handle conflict. That's why we need the therapist. That's why we need people to really understand why it's important to talk to other people.
0: Here's a text, by the way, 859-253-5959. You can text us or you can call us. It's the same number. It's our Stuttgart Motors text line or our regular phone line, same number. You are exactly right. It crosses all demographics from Lexington to Somerset, where two teens shot and killed a 70-year-old mm-hmm. woman last week.
9: Yeah.
0: Proves your point.
9: Yep.
0: Let's take a break. 859-253-5959. That is our phone line and our Stuttgart Motors text line. In case you just tuned in, Fayette County Attorney Angela Evans is with us. We do have a call in to Divine Karama. He may or may not be able to get back with us. He has his hands full this morning, and we understand that, but possibly before the hour is over, we may have an opportunity to talk to him. We will again tell you about the two services that are coming up today before we leave you this morning. Here's the three-day forecast. 50% chance of showers today, 84. Slight chance of showers tonight, and 68. Tomorrow, mostly sunny and 84. Wednesday, mostly sunny and 86. On Thursday, showers likely before 8 a.m. and 83. Friday, a chance of showers and a thunderstorm of possibility after 2 and a high of 82. Right now, we have 74 and some light rain downtown. Our question of the day, how safe do you feel going to citywide or neighborhood events? 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

0: Fayette County Attorney Angela Evans, 859-253-5959. We're getting all kind of texts here. Here's one that says, saw on a public post.
1: Uh-oh.
0: There's reliability. That the 18-year-old turned himself in. Is that true? Now, I don't know anything about that.
1: I
0: just know he was arrested.
1: Right.
0: You know anything?
1: I don't.
0: Would you be able to say anything if you did? Probably not.
1: No.
0: Right. Okay. Let's see. While Black Americans comprise roughly 14% of the U.S. population, they account for a disproportionate share, around 50% of all gun homicide victims. Do you think that's true?
1: Victims.
0: Around 50% of all.
1: I mean, but when we talk about disproportion, we have, you know, a disproportionate of Black men in prison as well.
0: Right.
1: And then that goes into, why is that? You know, what are the reasons behind that?
0: Because they're committing more crimes?
1: No. And that's a longer discussion. And,
0: right.
1: No. And even if we said yes, it still goes to why.
0: Right.
1: Because there is disenfranchisement. Oh, is somebody going to answer that for me?
0: I think.
1: Good. Okay.
0: Well, you may or may not agree with the answer.
1: Oh, okay.
0: Please speak on the lack of father figures in the Black community.
1: It is everything. That goes to, and y'all going to get mad at me in a minute.
0: No, we're not.
1: But it goes to.
0: I'm not anyway.
1: The systemic, and I will say the word, racism and dismantling of Black communities. There were true strategic ways, and I will take it back to slavery because that's when it started. That is when families were brought over, however you want to say, other Africans sold them or they were stolen, however you want to talk about enslaved people. That families were taken and brought here, families were created here, and they were enslaved, but they were systemically dismantled, sold off, and there are true mental, and I don't have the words, it's early in the morning, but there are true lasting effects for that.
0: Mm-hmm.
1: And then move into Jim Crow, where the Blacks were still disenfranchised. This whole separate but equal that happened, it was not equal. It's not. And then the communities that did manage to create their own societies, have bankers and communities that were thriving, were burned down and by KKK racism, still did not want Black people to thrive. So then we move into the 60s and the 50s, where there was still segregation. And that was when we start talking about civil rights. We talk about redlining. People know that there were parts of neighborhoods where literally lines were drawn to disenfranchise Black people from getting the loans that they needed to buy homes. Like that, all of this leads to people being disenfranchised and creating a system where people are not on equal footing, cannot just get a job and then pull themselves up by their own bootstraps. It was a systemic and a

0: intentional action to keep people down. And so, yes, that does lead to all kinds of problems within a family. When you have Black men that were stopped, that did die, that couldn't get the jobs, who you did have mothers that were left to raise children. Yeah, all of that is tied into the systemic racism and dismantling of families. And that's why racism and slavery does matter, because we are still living those effects of what happened.
1: All right. We're going to take a break. This is a short one. And then we'll get to Mike when we get back. Mike, hang on. Don't go anywhere. And in case you just tuned in, Fayette County County Attorney Angela Evans is our guest, and stay with us. We'll be right back.
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1: Right now we have 74, maybe raining where you are, maybe not. It for sure is very, very cloudy out there. At your official weather station, 97.3 FM, it's 9:30.
3: Fox News, I'm Therese Crowley. The 60-day ceasefire deal with Iran expires today. President Trump with some advice for Iran.
4: The president told Fox News Iran should raise the white flag of surrender. He went on to say, I have no time schedule. I'm not in a hurry. The president indicating that the U.S. naval blockade is continuing to put new economic pressure on the Iranian regime.
3: The president tells Fox's Trey Yinks they're good poker players, but they're dying. Nashville and Heroes actress and singer Hayden Panettiere has died suddenly at age 36. TMZ reports paramedics responded to a cardiac call at her South Carolina home. Panettiere leaves an 11-year-old daughter with Ukraine boxer Vladimir Klitschko. 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
5: Mostly cloudy Monday with scattered showers and storms, mainly in the morning, and highs a little cooler. We're going to drop down to the mid-80s and then stay there Tuesday with mostly sunny skies, lower humidity as well Tuesday. So getting away from that oppressive heat and humidity from over the weekend. A little warmer Wednesday, upper 80s, partly sunny, another round of showers and storms Thursday. I'm meteorologist Tom Ackerman with your LEX 18 Storm Tracker forecast on Lexington's news, traffic, and weather station, 97.3 FM. 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
1: Yeah, and right now we have 74 degrees at your official weather station, 97.3 FM and 590 AM WVLK. Now let's check traffic from the Scheller Automotive Traffic Center. 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
6: We have got an injury collision. That's Walnut Hill Road near Shelby Lane. A single vehicle has struck a tree. We've got another injury collision. That's North Cleveland Road near Briar Hill Road. That's a single overturned vehicle. And another injury collision, North Broadway at West 3rd Street. Four vehicles are involved, and that does have various lanes blocked. And we've got traffic signals dark North Broadway at West 3rd Street and Alumni Drive at New Circle Road. You're going to want to treat those as always stops. I'm MJ, and that's your traffic.
1: And we're back. Fayette County Attorney Angela Evans, 859-253-5959. Did Mike hang up on? Oh, wait a minute. No, I pushed the wrong button. He's there. Hey, Mike, thanks for holding.
7: Sure thing, Jack. Mrs. Evans, I wanted to ask you a question.
8: Yes, sir.
7: I've lived alone all my life, and I've never felt any fear until recently, because I hear stories like the one that you're discussing with Jack this morning, and it makes me think that people are becoming coarser and mm-hmm. and shorter tempered, and I didn't know whether you as an attorney had knowledge that people have always been this way, but that with the explosion of social media and media of all types, that we just hear more about it now.
0: First of all, thank you for calling. And yes, I think social media has a lot to do with it. I do think we are just angrier. I mean, go back to like 1980s, you know, nobody knew the term road rage. You know, I for whatever right. reason, we truly are just, we're acting out. We're choosing not to control our emotions. And I don't know what really prompted that between, like I said, me growing up in the 80s to now, but you didn't hear about road rage. People cut you off like we were talking about off air.
1: Flip them off. Yeah. Do it today and they'll shoot you.
0: Right. So I do think we live in a more hostile environment where it's almost glorified to be a jerk. And I will actually, I blame reality TV on some of this. So yeah. Ryan Seacrest and all of this. Just glorifying bad behavior.
1: Don't you be hating on Ryan.
0: I know he does Wheel of Fortune now, but, you know.
1: That's where I see him. I'm an old guy. I just see him on Wheel of Fortune.
0: Him and I, the other dude that does, you know, I can't think of his name right now. But okay. The Real Housewives. All of that stuff. I think we are just in a society where it is more glorified than ever for the regular person. That's how you get attention. I mean, even when we go back to, you know, gangster rap when it came around, it was still very contained, and they were rapping about what they knew. It wasn't just the regular person, you know, just popping off on, you know, on somebody. I think it really is social media and just this new reality where you get popular, you get famous by being a jerk.
1: Yeah, just the way you said it.
0: And I think that does have a lot to do with it. And we've got, you know, again, people that don't understand their own emotional health aren't trying to necessarily be good people. And, you know, and I want to talk about my faith. I'm a Christian. We have less people going to church. And we have a form of Christianity that is not the form that I grew up with. Christianity has become much more divisive than I think maybe it was before.
1: Yep.
0: And I think we have a lot of things to point the finger at. We're all involved in one way or another, whether or not we're just watching the reality TV or, you know, pressing the like button on something. That is what gets that. It's all corporations, and corporations want us to consume.
1: Mike. Thank you, as always. Appreciate your call.
0: Yeah, thanks, Mike.
1: He's a good guy. This is long, but it's definitely deserves being read. Are you ready?
0: Heavy today. Oh, yeah.
1: Will it happen really, let's see. Will it happen really good way to start off Monday morning, Jack, after intense storms all week, after the shootings going on in Lexington? Can you bring out this lady on the program that wants to spout off about racism first? First thing I really said, it's a good tone, sets a good tone for the week, doesn't it? I wish everyone could just see each other for who they are, and there would be no race.
0: Yeah, okay.
1: That's why I read it. If just accept each other for who we are, there would be no racism, and everyone is not a racist. Every white person is not a racist, as long as people are out here. I don't even understand what this says, so go ahead.
0: Okay, probably as long as people are out here, you know, keep talking about racism and stuff.
1: Racism 24/7,
0: yeah.
1: So what about that?
0: It tells you that how many times I've heard this. So whoever wrote that is part of the problem, and you're not willing to listen and hear the whole story. Yes, it would be wonderful if we all lived as Jesus told us to, again, I'm going back to my faith.
1: Yes.
0: And I was raised in the whitest of white churches. As I've said this before, I grew up at Porter Memorial Baptist Church, right on Nicholasville Road. 3 years old, vacation Sunday school, got the certificate still. Love the people that went there and taught me the fundamentals of Christianity, of the Bible. So hear me when I say, I know there are people who love as Jesus loved. But there are so many others who don't. There are people who think, and we all have our biases, but we also have people, and some of them who do claim to be Christians, who at the heart of it do have their racial prejudices that come through. And we have to acknowledge, and that was my point in the last segment, of things that have happened in this country have been intentionally focused to demise Black people in particular. Black people have been used as guinea pigs. We all, you know, talk about the Tuskegee Project. I'm not here to do people's homework for them. There are reasons why people of color say what we say, and it isn't just because people are angry and Black couples don't live together. My parents were married. They both have higher, degrees. Both of them have 4 degrees between the two of them. So I went to a historically Black school. So did my parents. So did my sister. So we are educated people. And there's a reason for historically Black colleges. So people who are like, oh, we don't need those either. Yes, we do. Because there were spaces and places that we were not wanted that were truly trying to keep us out. And I will even say UK has its own history of racism and segregation and not allowing Black people, affording them the same rights and opportunities as white students. That is throughout the country. It just is what it is. And until people accept that racism is and has been institutionalized, and a lot of this is just the ramifications of it, then you can be mad every time you hear about racism, and you're not going to listen. You're not listening to understand why we are still talking about race. Because going all the way back to slavery, it has been intentional. And these are a lot of just the ramifications. And I understand why that person thinks we're just, got to get over it. But no, we can't get over it because they're still going there.
1: This is still happening.
0: It is still happening. And I will say this, and then I want to talk about the good things about these areas.
1: Yeah.
0: But to the point of, I was reading some of the comments from the new, the news post. There was someone who made a very racist comment on there, and a friend I have, her name's Samantha, won't give her last name, but Samantha noticed that a teacher at Sandersville Elementary right here in Lexington liked that comment. And she had the nerve to call out that person. Like, well, that's real interesting that you liked a comment that's very racial, a very, very racist.
1: Racist, yeah.
0: So we have people they might not see. Well, yes, and I think that person then unliked it because I was looking for that person's name. Because she tagged her. So when you have and when you see people who are supposed to be teaching children of all colors, who are supposed to care about all children, liking racist comments and agreeing with some things, then that makes you question the school you go to and the people who are in charge of your children for 8 hours.
1: Sure.
0: Because can I really trust them? It's the same thing when we have, police officers, and I'm not talking about here, but even in other cities, when you see people with badges acting or behaving in racist ways, won't even call them racist, but actively doing that, everyone gets tainted with that. So then, yes, we as Black people have to question every institution we walk into. Is this They're supposed to protect me, but do they? They're supposed to teach me equally, but are they? Are they caring about me as a Black person as much as they're caring about someone that looks like them? That is the question that Black people are always asking themselves. And it's exhausting and it's tiring and it's frustrating to have to even think about that. But the truth of the matter is we do, because there are people embedded everywhere who we're not sure if they care about us like they care about the people that look like them.
1: All right.
0: Which is why representation matters.
1: Right. We're going to take our final break here. 859-253-5959. That's our phone line. It is also our Stuttgart Motors text line. And this has been fascinating. I love this hour. Fayette County Attorney Angela Evans is with us. And we'll be right back. The three-day forecast is wet, maybe half the day, 50% chance, 84 for our high. And then a slight chance of rain tonight, 68. Tomorrow, mostly sunny and 84. And right now, 74 at your official weather station, 97.3 FM, WVLK, and 590 AM. And we will be right back. 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
1: 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Thank you for bringing us such enlightening talk this morning.
0: Oh, happy to do it.
1: And you're right, you have made a lot of people mad.
0: I'm sure I have. Well, and can I say one thing?
1: Please.
0: This goes back to why people were gathered in the first place. And I do just want to give a slight education to, you know, what East End Days was about. And again, I'm not.
1: Yeah, I'd like to know.
0: Yeah, this was just a gathering that has happened for 20 plus years in celebration of people who grew up in that neighborhood. And as I was talking about, you know, black neighborhoods that were thriving, East End was a thriving black neighborhood, a thriving black community. It's where Palmer's Pharmacy was. That was the first black owned pharmacy in at least
1: a
0: in the
1: long
0: city.
1: Time ago. Yeah, yeah, I read about that a long
0: so,
1: time ago.
0: I mean,
1: ago.
0: This was an area of town where blacks, when segregation was happening, but it was a thriving community. That's where, you know, the cemetery number two, the African American cemetery, mm-hmm. that has Buffalo soldiers who are buried there, of people, soldiers from the Spanish American War who were there. This is an area that is rich in history, and people come back and celebrate that. It is like their own neighborhood family reunion, just like people would do in Chevy Chase or Kenwick or anywhere else. So, you know, this was at its heart a celebration of people. You know, retired people were there, you know, people in their 70s, 80s, you know, to young kids. They were there celebrating the pride that they have in their neighborhood. And that's what's the really sad part about it. And again, a neighborhood that is, that history is disappearing. People are doing their best to bring it back to life. But going back to the other communities I was talking about that have been wiped out, literally, and I couldn't recall it. But, you know, Black Wall Street, that was in the Tulsa massacres.
1: Oh, yeah.
0: You know, OC Florida. There are places and communities that were thriving with black people, black professionals, that were literally burned down due to racism because mm-hmm. white people did not want them to thrive. And this was a gathering of people taking pride in their neighborhood and the rich history that it has, which it should have been.
1: Which
0: more
1: makes
0: than.
1: This even more offensive.
0: Right. And that should hurt us all.
1: Mm-hmm.
0: That's why people who live over in the South End should care about this.
1: Right. The black, see if you agree with this, the black family didn't dissolve until the 50s and 60s.
0: Right.
1: Do you agree?
0: Yeah. They were thriving. It's, you know, honestly, to have to break all of that down.
1: Yeah.
0: And why it was that period of time, I'm not sure. It was the redlining. I think that's where, you know, government housing started coming in. I'm not the historian.
1: Okay. And if you were, it would be an all day.
0: Right.
1: Answer.
0: It is just history I grew up with. I went to an HBCU. Again, I have two parents who went to historically black schools. This is just something that isn't inherent to me as, you know, the American Revolution. You know, it's just history that I know and probably forgotten more than I should have, but it is, there are books written on, yes, this is how you dismantle the family.
1: There's a lot of anger in our world today, in our country for sure. And that's not just, as you mentioned early on, a black or a white issue. It's a cultural issue.
0: Right.
1: And I wonder why we're so damn mad. What are we?
0: I mean, I know why. I know why black people are mad. I don't know why white people are so mad. I don't know.
1: Yeah.
0: But no, and I would recommend that this, and it, because when he's very literally a poet and all of that. But you know, James Baldwin is somebody that I haven't read all of his works, but he is someone who I've seen, you know, just interview clips with him and read some of his pieces, and he kind of captures the black experience more than anything I've ever read, and makes it so simple. Like one of his quotes is, you know, I can't believe what you say because I see what you do, something to that effect. And that's part of the problem, that, you know, and I think a lot of people can relate to that. They say it with politicians and everything else, but speaking to the black American experience in particular, go read James Baldwin. That's the easiest way for me to sum that
1: James
0: up. But yeah, I don't know why people are so angry. I think we need Jesus. I mean, again, taking it back to our souls. It's a soul problem. We've lost our way.
1: And as always, appreciate you being here.
0: Thank you.
1: See you next month.
0: All right. Sounds good.
1: And we have an update from Fox News coming up at the top of the hour. Chris Plant will follow. And I'll be back here tomorrow morning at 6, 5 Central. We'll do this here thing all over again with your help. 74 degrees in Lexington. Might be raining when you are, and lots of trouble out there on the highways. Be careful.
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5: It set up a ceasefire that got blown up and the framework for a deal that got scrapped. I'm Dave Anthony, Fox News. A memorandum of understanding is expiring 60 days after the U.S. and Iran signed it. And while President Trump tells Fox Iran should give up, Fox's Jonathan Savage reports it has different plans.
6: A senior unnamed Iranian official has told Reuters the country's decided to shift its policy from defensive to a fully offensive one, with a threat to escalate tensions across the Middle East if diplomacy fails. President Trump, who declared the memorandum dead last month, told Fox News he's not in a hurry and Iran should put up the white flag of surrender.
5: The president said that in a phone call with Fox's Trey Yingst.
7: The president also warned that he would bomb the S out of Oman if they got in the way, as reports indicate ongoing talks between Iran and Oman about control of the strait. Now, international shipping data indicated only 5 cargo ships passed through the strait on Saturday and none on Sunday.
5: The president also posted on Truth Social his number one goal remains Iran cannot have a nuclear weapon. And Trey also reports from Tel Aviv.
7: Trump administration officials, including Jared Kushner, are in the region pursuing diplomatic avenues to address the ceasefire in Gaza. Kushner met Sunday in Egypt with Hamas chief Khalil al-Haya to solidify the process for Hamas to lay down their weapons in Gaza.
5: Israel's rejected that plan. Kushner meets today with Prime Minister Benjamin Netanyahu. Another loss for the president at the Supreme Court. The justices this morning refused to consider a Trump attempt to have a New York jury verdict thrown out. It awarded author E. Jean Carroll $5 million, deciding the president defamed Carroll, denying her claims he sexually abused her in the 1990s. The president's also appealing an $83 million second verdict. An actress, Hayden Panettiere, has died.
8: I've got the Bishop game next week, SATs in October, homecoming's 3 weeks from today, and I'm a freak show.
9: You're a little dramatic, don't you think?
8: No, I don't think.
5: That's her and Hero. She also starred in another TV show, Nashville. No cause of death given. Hayden Panettiere was only 36. 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
10: We're mostly cloudy Monday with scattered showers and storms, mainly in the morning, and highs a little cooler. We're going to drop down to the mid-80s and then stay there Tuesday with mostly sunny skies, lower humidity as well Tuesday. So getting away from that oppressive heat and humidity from over the weekend. A little warmer Wednesday, upper 80s, partly sunny, another round of showers and storms Thursday. I'm meteorologist Tom Ackerman with your LEX 18 Storm Tracker forecast on Lexington's news traffic and weather station, 97.3 FM, WVLK.
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0: I've learned a lot about Democrats through all those years. We love to argue. I have a message for all of those geniuses and political geniuses out there who constantly go on TV and Twitter, Democrats trashing fellow Democrats. I got a simple message for you. Knock it off or get off the playing field, because we have too much work to do.
1: Not a very enthusiastic round of applause for the governor of California. You just get off the playing field because, you know, we got things to do. We're commies. We're here to ruin America. Just wreck it. The fundamental transformation. Well, a very happy Monday to you. Hope you had a great American weekend. We had a pretty good time here in Washington. We had a bunch of rain in Washington, but we had a nice time. We went out hiking around anyway. We went out with friends, and starting on Friday afternoon, actually, had a nice patio outing on Friday. Good weekend. Didn't commit any crimes that we're aware of, at least. And we were just talking about here the former New Mexico State Representative Cheryl Williams Stapleton. Found guilty federal corruption charges. She was up on 37 federal counts, and she was found guilty of all 37 federal counts. She was the Democrat leader in the state house in New Mexico, and now she and her boyfriend, found guilty of everything, of money laundering, of all kinds of fraud, of bribery. You got 37 counts. Her boyfriend got 37 counts. They're both guilty of everything, all 37 counts, because, you know, how could you not be guilty of all 37 counts? And that actually goes with this other lady, because Democrats, they love crime. So many of them are criminals. And libs of TikTok, they've got the story too. Former Anoka County, Minnesota, assistant attorney. She's the assistant attorney there in Anoka County in Minnesota. Minnesota is not what it used to be. Her name is Andrea Sampson. Andrea Sampson, like Sampson and Delilah. And Andrea Sampson arrested for allegedly helping run a sex trafficking operation. You got a sex trafficking operation there. And there she is. There's a picture of her. Looks like a mugshot because, you know, that's the thing. And she's a Democrat. The Anoka County, Minnesota assistant attorney, because that the senior Democrats, they pick the junior Democrats to hold these positions of responsibility and authority, knowing that, is she running a sex trafficking operation, certainly involving children, because, you know, that's what they do. But she's been arrested, and the Democrats are pretty much all being arrested, don't you think? They ought to all be arrested. And the Democratic Socialists, these guys are good. The wonderful people at the Daily Signal, which is just great, Heritage Foundation, all that great stuff. DSA praises Fidel Castro in 100th birthday tribute. He's a communist, a slaver, a mass murderer. He throws political enemies in prison. So naturally, the left here in the United States, they love him. They have a glowing picture of him there. DSA praises Fidel Castro in 100th birthday tribute. Denounces Marco Rubio as genocidal. They put the word genocidal in quotation marks. If you could accuse somebody of being genocidal, you could accuse Fidel Castro and the communists in Cuba of being genocidal for all the thousands of their own people that they murdered. But never mind that. The Democratic Socialists of America, we just call them the DSA, their website called for deceased Cuban dictator Fidel Castro, and they called him a stalwart symbol of anti-imperialist struggle and self-determination. That's what they called him. You don't actually get self-determination. You get a rifle butt to the teeth, and then you get dragged away to a political prison where they may line you up against the wall and shoot you with rifles. But never mind that. While denouncing Secretary of State Marco Rubio as genocidal. They love that word. I don't think they know what it means. As like Lupe Montoya, I think here. So in a tribute to Castro on what would have been Fidel Castro's 100th birthday, the DSA website commemorated the historic significance of both this day and the man. That's quoting from their website, the Democratic Socialist America. They love communism. They're communists, and they would enslave everyone and brutally beat everyone to the ground with rifle butts, steal everything that you have left, and then kill your whole neighborhood, because it's what commies do. It's the only thing that commies do. The fast-growing socialist organization that's made strong inroads in Democrat Party primary elections over the last year said that they have a long history of solidarity with the Cuban people. Well, that'd be the opposite of the true. You're with the elites, the slumlords, the murderers. But this is what they say, that they have a long history of solidarity with the Cuban people. Their revolution wasn't really their revolution, and their self-determination. They lost all sense of self-determination when the commies took over. These are not smart people, not serious people. The DSA statement said that it used the Castro commemoration to, quote, recommit ourselves to acting in solidarity with the Cuban people and to opposing Marco Rubio's genocidal war against the Cuban people and U.S. imperialism writ large. I got the opposite of reality is their bag, baby. Pretty amazing stuff, I've got to say. Yeah, they're opposing Marco Rubio's genocidal war against the Cuban people. Right, right. He's a Cuban-American, Marco Rubio. But he's a freedom guy. And not a slavery guy like the Democratic Socialists are. They're slavery people. They're the bullwhip people. They always were. They still are. They blasted the Trump administration, but directed particularly strong criticism toward Marco Rubio. They wrote, the Trump administration, under the leadership of Marco Rubio, you just went off the rails there, is waging an indiscriminate war against the Cuban people. That is complete fantasy, delusion. They're doing a lot of drugs here, I think. And killing women, children, and babies. They celebrate 1.1 million abortions in the United States last year, 2025. 1.126 million abortions in the United States. The same number of people that died in all of World War II at Auschwitz. 1.1 million died at Auschwitz. 1.1 million in the United States, but just babies. They're harvesting their organs. And so, and here they say that Marco Rubio is waging an indiscriminate war against the Cuban people, killing women, children, and babies. They just, whatever you make up, they're putting babies in blenders every day and making smoothies out of them. You need one of the extra large Ebbo straws for that stuff there. Just amazing. And by illegally blockading critical resources from the Caribbean nation. Yeah, it's a beautiful Caribbean nation. And if one of the residents of Cuba should leave, it would be called an escape because it's a slave ship. It's a prison. It's Alcatraz, but, you know, kind of in the Caribbean. And by intentionally imposing conditions calculated to kill a civilian population, Marco Rubio is leading a genocide, the DSA statement reads. I got to tell you, Marco Rubio will laugh out loud when he reads that. That nothing could be more absurd. If they were just trying to be more absurd, I don't think they could be more absurd. The DSA listed they've got a series of demands, and their demands begin with an end to the genocidal blockade. They just love it. It's genocidal. It's a blockade. An end to all threats of military violence against Cuba. All the military violence is self-inflicted in Cuba. You can be sure of that. Although they used to send people around the world to go kill people in Africa and other parts of Latin America in the name of the revolution, you know. And now the Democrat Party is in bed with them. An end to all imperialist aggression against Cuba. I really love imperialist aggression myself. I think imperialism has really gotten a bad rap. And what we need is more imperialism in Cuba. And less communism. But this is the Democrat Party today. The normalization of relations between the United States and Cuba. Sure, when you stop being a communist slave ship. Here we go. They need money. Reparations payments to be made to Cuba for the trillions of dollars in damages the blockade has cost the Cuban people. The word trillion has never been used in relation to the Cuban economy. That's pure fiction. And listen to this. The prosecution of Marco Rubio for crimes against humanity. This is the Democrat Party's leading edge right here, the Democratic Socialists of America. So prosecute Marco Rubio, give trillions of dollars to Cuba. That's a good idea. Why didn't I think of that? Other socialists also who declared in a recent video, he said, "I love Lenin." He's talking about the Soviet revolutionary Vladimir Lenin. "I love Lenin. I love Fidel Castro, and I love Che Guevara." Che Guevara was a horrible racist. He hated black people, and he loved executing them with rifles, and the Democrats love him, too. He said, "I love Lenin. I love Fidel Castro. I love Che Guevara. They are genuinely heroes," he said. All his heroes are mass murderers and slave drivers. And that's because he's a lefty, and that's what they do. They kill and they steal. Social media users heap criticism on the Democratic Socialists of America for praising Castro and said that it was shameful for the organization to tout human rights while praising a brutal dictator. But no, that's just crazy. The DSA lunatics are slobbering over Fidel Castro, praising the Cuban Revolution and calling him a stalwart symbol of self-determination. Then, without a hint of embarrassment, no sense of irony, these people, they pivot to lecturing everyone else about human rights, sovereignty, peace, and crimes against humanity. That's right. Well, they are the masters of the crimes against humanity. Political prisoners, crushed dissent. Come on, honestly. One-party rule. This is what the Democrats want here, is one-party rule. Crushing dissent and political prisoners, which see January 6th, just for an opening salvo on that. "What the hell are these idiots smoking?" Says Sam E. Antar. Legitimate question from Sam E. Antar. That's these guys, your Democrat Party. What are they, Michael? They're undemocratic. That's for darn sure. These are not Democrats at all. These people, yes, sir. All right. Oh yeah, Fauci. I got to tell you, the Fauci. This is a great story. It's not a great story, but it's an amazing story. And look, it's great that it's coming up. Terry Moran. A longtime ABC News television correspondent, right? Terry Moran has come out. Why it took him so long, I don't know. But we have the audio on this, right, Michael? And Terry Moran, who you'd recognize if you saw, he came out. No, he's not gay that I'm aware of. But he came out and he told a little bit of truth. And it took him years. It took him years to come out. And ABC News covered it up. But wait till you hear this. Here's the headline from the left wingers at Media. Terry Moran says ABC gutted his COVID lab leak investigation at behest of Fauci hours before it was set to air. I'm sorry, what's this? And why did it take years and years for this to come out? They were Terry Moran and ABC News keeping secrets from us. Now the secret is out, and he's like, "See, I tell the truth." And how many years did it take? Wait till you hear this. That's coming right up. And we are at 888-630-9625. More Fauci today.
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0: All right, I just told you about Terry Moran at ABC News, and I want to share with you what Terry Moran at ABC News said, that ABC News came in and they said, hey, Terry Moran, thanks for your excellent investigative journalism on the Wuhan Red Death coming from the Wuhan Institute of Virology in Wuhan, China. But we're not going to air it because Anthony Fauci called, and we got to clear everything through Anthony Fauci, and he told us not to air it. So we're going to pull your story. Here's Terry Moran on a podcast talking about COVID. It's the year was 2021, and ABC News was looking to kowtow to the state.
1: It was COVID. So it was like early in 2021, maybe January, February. I'm seeing online and elsewhere people that I thought were smart and serious, Jamie Menzel mostly saying, and others, maybe this leaked from the lab. And I was like, well, that's interesting. So I went to Nightline. I said, hey, well, you know, I'd like to do a story on, and they were like, great. Yeah, let's do it.
0: That's interesting. Yeah, nobody saw that coming. Terry Moran said, yeah. Went to Nightline. I said, yeah, the lab leaked through. That's a good idea. Let's do that. Here's Terry Moran.
1: So we just, across the board, we talked to, you know, molecular virologists. We talked to people in the Trump administration who had been in the Trump administration, who broke a little news that that lab had been funded by the Chinese military, despite the bad lady saying no, it hadn't. Mm-hmm. And that came from the security
0: And by Fauci and the U.S., inside the, even though they said it hadn't.
1: The three-letter agencies in the government. And we kind of laid it out. And at the end of the day, my own personal feeling was, you know, talking to everybody, I thought it's probably a little bit more likely it's natural. But if you told me it had leaked from the lab, fine. And it's probably not cooked up. It's probably not a Frankenvirus. But I didn't reach that conclusion. I just laid it out.
0: Wrong again. And he's wrong. And he's towing the line. But here's Terry Moran.
1: And we're ready to go. And the day that it's supposed to air, it gets reviewed. And it comes back to me, and it is incomprehensible. And I've never been angrier. I'm in the booth.
2: These lawyers?
1: Lawyer standards. And standards. I was told, Fauci.
0: Oh.
1: And I Fauci. Said, I can't do this, and they're going to air, and they, you know, it's a 15-minute piece or whatever, and I'm cursing and screaming in the booth.
3: And this is day of air.
0: Day of air.
1: And I'm just absolutely livid beside myself.
0: He's livid. Of course, it was years ago, and not a peep out of him since 2021. He said it was early 2021. Now we're in the middle of 2026, so that's that's about 5 years later. And here comes Terry Moran. Oh, see, I'm so proud, and I'm. But wait, there is even more that I have coming up for you. Terry Moran, very proud to be revealing 5 years later that Fauci killed the ABC story on the lab leak.
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1: We're mostly cloudy Monday with scattered showers and storms, mainly in the morning, and highs a little cooler. We're going to drop down to the mid-80s and then stay there Tuesday with mostly sunny skies, lower humidity as well Tuesday. So getting away from that oppressive heat and humidity from over the weekend. A little warmer Wednesday, upper 80s, partly sunny, another round of showers and storms Thursday. I'm meteorologist Tom Ackerman with your LEX 18 Storm Tracker forecast on Lexington's news traffic and weather station, 97.3 FM. 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
9: And he revealed on a podcast that in early 2021, that's more than 5 years ago, he's been keeping it a secret since then because, you know, you got to be a team player. It's team Democrat. Terry Moran said that he had a story that he was doing, and he sounds like, oh, I don't know. Gosh, how could I think it's naturally occurring? Because that makes sense. Not much of an investigative journalist. Yeah, the Wuhan Institute of Virology there in Wuhan, and that's where the Wuhan Red Death started, and they're playing with bat viruses, bat-borne viruses, and with Anthony Fauci's help and the help of U.S. tax dollars, which they lied to us about repeatedly. They were engaging in gain-of-function research, meaning that they would make the germ more aggressive and it would infect people more readily. And Fauci was funding it, and he lied to us about it. And U.S. tax dollars going to the Wuhan Institute of Virology. And Terry Moran, 5 years after the fact, more than 5 years after the fact, he comes out, oh, yeah, I had a story on the Wuhan Red Death coming from the Wuhan Institute of Virology. And Nightline was saying, well, let's go ahead and do the story. And he worked on it, and it was 15 minutes long, which is seven times longer than most TV news pieces. And said, let's do it. And then he learned that Anthony Fauci and ABC at the last minute said, no, we can't do this. We're going to gut this. We're going to rip it apart. It'll be unrecognizable. It won't say anything by the time we're done with it. And here's Terry Moran saying, hey, you know, look, I kept it a secret for 5.5 years that Anthony Fauci killed this story, and ABC News collaborated with him. They're in cahoots with Fauci to kill the story so that ABC News wasn't on the record saying, obviously, the Wuhan Red Death came from the Wuhan Institute of Virology. But they're all kowtowing to China, and it's ABC, Disney, and Disney movies, and China, and it's money in the end. Here's Terry Moran trying to explain himself.
20: I'm usually... I tried to be a good colleague that way. It's important to be respectful of somebody on the other end of that mic taking it in New York, so they were and the editor and I've never watched that story and never want to, because it wasn't mine, I didn't think, and because, most importantly, because it was incomprehensible. They had put so many caveats in there and it was so legalized. And
21: wait, so they took the story that you did and either sent a copy of a transcript or a copy of video to Anthony Fauci?
20: It would have been the script. That's what I was told.
9: That's what I was told. Is we gave the script to Fauci, and he didn't approve it because the government, the state, the actors directly involved in deceiving the American people and getting everything wrong about, you know, if you get the vaccine, you can't get COVID, you won't get the virus. If you wear a mask, you can't spread the virus. Not true. Neither one of those claims true, made by Anthony Fauci. And 6 foot distancing, remember 6 feet apart, and then you can't communicate. None of these things were true. And Anthony Fauci was spreading them. So ABC said, well, let's clear the script with Fauci, and if he wants to gut it and change it and trash it, and we won't air the piece as written and as investigated, then that'll be good for everybody. And here's Terry Moran, who didn't say a word about it for 5.5 years.
21: And the idea was just suggesting that it wasn't a wet market and it was a lab leak was dangerous?
20: Well, if you know the whole story, right? There was an organized campaign by one of the guys who was funding the research at what was his name, Daszak or whatever, to get scientists to sign on and say there's no way there's a lab leak. Anybody says that this came from the lab is, you know, participating in racism or something.
0: Racism.
20: And that really silenced. I mean, our standards, ABC News' standards people, took that absolutely to heart, and it was not going to be discussed as that potential was killed for a while.
9: Yeah, with ABC News, you just couldn't discuss it because they've got standards, you know, standards and practices people at ABC News. And if you reported that it came from the Wuhan Institute of Virology in Wuhan, China, where they're researching bat-borne viruses and engaging in gain-of-function research, and then this gain-of-function bat virus infected the world and killed 7 million people. And ABC News and Terry Moran, he tried for one day to do a story that was true, and they gave it to Fauci to kill the story. And then Terry Moran, who's the hero of his own story here, 5.5 years later, reveals what happened on a podcast, and the guy that is interviewing him in the podcast is kind of stunned by what he's hearing. I think I might have asked, well, why'd you stay silent for 5.5 years when this happened? And the answer is, you know, he likes the paycheck, and he wants the paycheck to keep coming in because he's got bills to pay and all that good stuff. So, you know, lab leak and Peter Daszak and, you know, the lab leak. And it'd be racist if you reported the truth that it came from the Wuhan Institute of Virology. And we have since learned that Anthony Fauci had been in communication with a bunch of scientists, and the scientists were all in pretty much in agreement that the lab leak was the obvious source of the Wuhan Red Death, because, you know, because it's obvious. Honestly, how absurd. Mm-mm-mm. Man, oh man. So ABC News knew it, and they wanted to report it. And Terry Moran, they pay him to be a responsible reporter, and he couldn't even watch the story, he said, that eventually made it on television, that made it on the air, because they had so butchered his work. And even he is saying, oh, yeah, but it was probably the wet market. It's probably just blue-collar Chinese creating new viruses over a sandwich, which, you know, if that makes sense to you, science may not be your lane, might not be your lane. All right, let's go, and I want to get to this. We've got the woman vandalizing the World War II memorial. We've got a lot of good stuff for you here, and the beaver stories. We had to get to the beaver stories too, just great. And President Trump and crime on Friday, and there's Chelsea Handler. I can't wait to get this Chelsea Handler person too. She's another one of these bright Democrat Party media icons, Chelsea Handler. Wait till you hear this coming up. But right now, Michael, let's go to the telephones. Let's go to Alan, calling from Chicago, Illinois, listening on the great WLS. Alan, you're on the Chris Plant Show.
1: Chris, you're absolutely correct. The media cooperated with the party, particularly the Democratic Party. It silenced a lot of voices, like Peter McCullough, like the Great Barrington Declaration. But the Center for Disease Statistics published data about who was affected. We also knew from Italy who was dying. And the data is simple. 75% of the deaths were people 65 and older with 4 comorbidities. Harvey Risch said 60% had 6 comorbidities. The question then becomes, why would you shut the economy down? Why would you treat children as we did? And something I think is true, and we've got to kind of consider this, that 7 million people died because of COVID, because the data showed only 6% died only of COVID. Knowing right. The amount of people that had serious comorbidities,
9: right.
1: Didn't merely hasten the death of many people. It sped up the process. But what they did to us, what they did to our rights and civil liberties, that to me is the worst thing that occurred. Virus put aside, They locked us down. They treated us like subjects. They took away our freedom. And to me, we have to remember it and remain angry, because the Biden administration could have called it off as Trump wanted to early on. They prolonged it. When did they cancel it? 23?
9: I think in phases, but it, you know, we're talking about schools or travel or public places, because they created all these ridiculous things, the 6-foot distancing. Remember seeing these things on floors and stores where, you know, you're in line and you're supposed to stay 6 feet behind the person in front of you in line, and in schools where they had all of these ridiculous and again, kids were pretty much impervious to the Wuhan. But I got to tell you, Alan, this, and honestly, our news media is still not telling the truth about it, are they? And here's Terry Moran. Here comes Terry Moran 5.5 years after the fact, Alan, saying, oh, yeah, I did a story on the Wuhan coming from the Wuhan Institute of Virology, the lab theory. Remember, they called it the lab theory. That is a way of discrediting the discussion. Oh, the lab leak theory. What do you mean theory? And what is your wet market theory? How does that go? That were they eating infected bats in the local food market? And what was the pangolin? You remember that, Alan? They had a pangolin. And nobody ever heard of a pangolin. Might have created this new virus. But you're right. It was, and of course, the Democrat governor of New York, Cuomo, sent elderly people to a certain death by infecting the old folks' homes and so on. But you started, Alan, with the media collaborated with Fauci and with the state, with the government, the media collaborating with the government to cover up a story that might have made China look bad. How do we explain that, Alan?
1: I think maybe Joe and the family were getting big fat checks from China, and I think the American people don't realize how serious an enemy. I talked to a friend, in fact, who's a retired major from the U.S. Army. Uh-huh. He said, we don't understand how serious China is as a threat, worse than the Soviet Union, because they have more people in their army than the Soviet Union had in the entire Soviet Union.
9: Yeah.
1: But
9: yeah.
1: One thing, too, one thing that people don't understand, Harvey Risch,
9: you just faded out. I think the NSA got you, Alan. You're in the middle of a sentence, and you dropped out. Oh, and there goes his phone, just went click. See, this is what happens. There you are. Are you back?
1: Yeah, I'm here.
9: Oh, there you are. You're back. Now you're back.
1: The VA was treating people with hydroxychloroquine.
9: Uh-huh.
1: The dosage was too small. The timing was wrong. So the CDC said you can only do that type of therapy in a clinical session. A friend of mine is an orthopedic surgeon. He talked about ivermectin. They said, ivermectin won't work. We now know, and this is what Peter McCullough said early on, treating the symptoms rather than telling people, go home, wait, and if it gets bad, go to the hospital. Why would we do that? Why not treat the headache when you got the headache? When you got mm-hmm. the fever, treat the fever. They weren't doing that. They were letting people get very, very sick, waiting for them finally to go to the hospital. Then it was too late. The virus was multiplying, was growing within the body. It was killing people. But again, it was killing very sick, elderly people,
9: right.
1: Not children. 1,300 children died out of 72 million. I don't think any of them, and I've heard this from doctors, died that didn't have serious comorbidities. Children mm-hmm. can have cancer. They can have diabetes. There are other things that can affect them and weaken their immune system. But healthy children were doing fine. Yet we treated them like cattle.
9: Yeah, yeah. Well, and I gotta, again, this is what Terry Moran is revealing here is the worst possible scenario for the news media, including the fact that he himself sat on it for 5.5 years. But Alan, there are people like me and other people who were saying all along that we're having the sheep pulled over our eyes, that they're deceiving us, that they're not telling us the truth, that they're making up false narratives, false stories, that when somebody does tell the truth, and you made reference to it yourself, Helen, when people did tell the truth, they were attacked and shot down in the public square, which is now, of course, on television and on social media. And if you were right, and if you were telling the truth, or if you were just raising the right questions, legitimate questions, then you were attacked and you were shot down by who, Ellen? By the establishment, by the machine. And it is the Democrat Party machine, make no mistake about it.
1: Look what happened to Scott Atlas. He was on the team. He went to meetings and said, I was bringing in data. They were ignoring the data. They didn't care what the truth was. They had power. They had control. And sadly, and you know, I can't understand why today I see anybody wearing a mask. You know, in Virginia, they took masks off of children that had worn them all day. They found all kinds of bacteria. They found bacterial pneumonia.
9: Mm-hmm. Yeah.
1: I mean, you're breathing the garbage in the mask that you're wearing. Why would you do that? You know, would you blow your nose in a handkerchief and then cover your face with it for the rest of the day? It's essentially what you're doing. But I see people today still wearing the doggone mask that really, they're like putting Kleenex over your face. They stop nothing.
9: Yeah. Alan, thank you. Thank you for the call, and thank you for paying attention and for caring. And I got to tell you, Terry Moran, I had this. It was like, I had a great story. You didn't air it because your network, ABC, Disney, crushed the story because Anthony Fauci told him to crush the story about the lab leak. And now, again, Terry Moran sat on that for 5.5 years and then revealed it on a podcast. Maybe he'll be fired today by ABC because, you know, he wanted to tell the truth about something 5.5 years late. But isn't that amazing? Just remarkable stuff. Thank you. Thank you, Alan. You got to hear this Chelsea Handler thing. Chelsea Handler, she's a media, Democrat media figure, and she to say that she's behind the times would be generous understatement. That is coming up.
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9: All right, we've got more Terry Moran for you, too, because the interviewer then asked him if ABC is a liberal outlet. Also, he no longer works there, so I stopped watching them a long time ago. Apparently, he left a year ago or so. But let's go to the telephones, and there's more from him. He was asked if it's a liberal outlet. Interesting response. All right, now let's go to the phones. Let's go to Dennis calling from Chesapeake, Virginia. Beautiful Chesapeake, Virginia. Dennis, you're on the Chris Plant Show.
10: It is, Chris. It's beautiful, and it's District 2, Jen Kiggins, best congressperson ever.
9: Oh, how about that? But yeah.
10: I've talked to you a few times. Every time, I keep forgetting. The COVID virus, if there was any, even the slightest possibility that it came from that wet market, that meat market, China would have burnt it down immediately. I mean, it's, and for years I've been telling people this, there is zero chance it came from the wet market. China literally would have burned it down.
9: And they did nothing. They didn't shut it down. They didn't close it down. They didn't vacuum it. They didn't hose it down. They didn't do anything, did they?
10: Well, I was paying attention. They actually closed it down for like 2 weeks.
9: Yeah, yeah. And then they reopened it.
10: 2 weeks. Yep. There was zero chance it came from that wet market. Zero. And they knew it. They absolutely 100%. They would have burned it down. I mean,
9: well, it's a way of
10: obvious.
9: It's a way of blaming, of shifting blame from the government and the Wuhan Institute of Virology, which is in Wuhan, and saying, well, you know, they got a filthy, dirty food market over here. Maybe this rare virus that, and there were chemical engineers and biological engineers who looked at the virus and said that it was definitely altered, that it was engineered, that this was not a naturally occurring virus, and that just came out of nowhere, coincidentally, in the backyard of the Wuhan Institute of Virology, where they engage in, you know, enhancing the viruses, gain of function research and so on. And then this very aggressive virus comes out of there. And the Chinese, the commies, they had to make up something and say, well, let's blame the blue-collar Chinese workers who get their lunch at this wet market, and we'll pretend that it came out of there spontaneously and semi-organically. We're like
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11: Iran is planning to go on offense. I'm Dave Anthony, Fox News. Reuters reports that Iran's planning a full offensive across the Middle East if diplomacy with the U.S. fails.
12: President Trump told Fox News that Iran should put up the white flag of surrender. He added that I have no time schedule. I'm not in a hurry.
11: The president talked to Fox's Trey Yingst on the phone this morning.
12: Today, the memorandum of understanding between the United States and Iran expires. It's been 60 days since it was signed, and reports indicate very little diplomatic progress to reopen the Strait of Hormuz.
11: Iran has been attacked and disrupting shipping for months, going after oil tankers and cargo vessels. Only five ships went through this weekend. The president also posted on Truth Social this morning that Iran cannot have in any way, shape, or form a nuclear weapon. Special U.S. Envoy Jared Kushner is in Israel the day after holding talks with Hamas.
13: Today's meeting with Benjamin Netanyahu comes after the Israeli Prime Minister rejected President Trump's plan to disarm Hamas. The proposal also calls for Israel to withdraw its troops and Gaza to be rebuilt under a new Palestinian administration.
11: Fox's Jonathan Savage. The Supreme Court has again rejected President Trump's attempt to get a New York jury verdict overturned in the E. Jean Carroll case. She's the author who won a $5 million judgment against the president for defaming her while denying Carroll's claims he sexually abused her in the 1990s. The president is also appealing a second verdict that orders him to pay Carroll $83 million. There's no school today in Hawaii. Government offices closed after Hurricane Lala brushed by over the weekend, hitting the Big Island hardest.
14: Up to 3 feet of rain cascading down the hills, washed out bridges, stranded communities, and caused a very difficult situation. It's going to take some time to put things back together there, and there is damage on the other islands as well.
11: Fox Weather's Brian Norcross in Indiana. Some areas still underwater in a flooding disaster blamed for at least seven deaths. 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
18: For mostly cloudy Monday with scattered showers and storms, mainly in the morning, and highs a little cooler. We're going to drop down to the mid-80s and then stay there Tuesday with mostly sunny skies, lower humidity as well Tuesday. So getting away from that oppressive heat and humidity from over the weekend. A little warmer Wednesday, upper 80s, partly sunny, another round of showers and storms Thursday. I'm meteorologist Tom Ackerman with your LEX 18 Storm Tracker forecast on Lexington's news, traffic, and weather station, 97.3 FM, WVLK.
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0: We had a president that was grossly incompetent. You knew it, I knew it, and everybody knew it, but you guys didn't want to write it because you're fake news.
1: All right. Thank you.
0: And by the way, ABC is one of the worst. I have to be honest with you.
1: Thank you for the opinion.
2: Yes, President Trump talking to Terry Moran back when Terry Moran was still with ABC News. And President Trump offered his review, his opinion of ABC News, one of the worst. There's one of, you know, you got a lot of competition. NBC is just horrendous, but they have that MS-13 cable channel. They have that. But Terry Moran, 5.5 years after the fact, admits now at long last that ABC News killed his exhaustively researched story on COVID coming from the Wuhan Institute of Virology, the lab leak. And he's still hemming and hawing 5.5 years later. But this podcast, which is called The Fifth Column, like their fifth columnist, they're still fighting for the resurrection of the Nazi Party, I think, is the could be it. But Terry Moran was asked, he's being asked about the Wuhan, and yeah, Anthony Fauci killed the story that ABC News was going to air, Terry Moran's exhaustively researched story. But Fauci said, oh, no, you can't do that. The lab leak, and so Fauci killed the story. That's the media and the networks in bed with one another. They have been forever and ever, and this is just one more example, a classic example, a big example that ABC News, with their Disney parent company, and Disney with all kinds of business in China, and you've got executives looking to build their careers at ABC News, might want to go to the bigs with Disney, maybe in Los Angeles, you know, and you can't be the guy that allowed that story to air that told the truth about the Wuhan Institute of Virology, because that would be bad. And Terry Moran waited 5.5 years to say it out loud, and until he was out of ABC News, didn't work there anymore, left there apparently about a year ago, and nobody noticed. But then Terry Moran was asked by his fifth columnist buddy whether ABC News is a liberal organization, and listen to the answer that Terry Moran gave. And as I've said this before on the radio, that if you go to the network, any network news organization, you'll find that there are some Republicans, some conservatives, even some Trump people working at the television networks and the news divisions, but they're not in editorial positions. They're going to be the engineers in the studios, the cameramen out in the field, the sound technicians, the camera technicians, the satellite techs, and the studio technicians. You'll find that a lot of them vote Republican or conservatives, but nobody in a position to suggest a story or to put a spin on a story. Those are all Democrats. And here's Terry Moran being asked whether ABC News is a liberal news organization.
3: Is ABC News a liberal institution?
1: Yes, but I think like a lot of mainstream media, it's because of lack of viewpoint diversity.
2: Yeah.
1: That was one of the problems in covering Trump. Nobody voted for him. Uh-huh. Because I sent out these, hey, we should be fair to Trump, internal emails, I heard from people, engineers, maybe the occasional producer, who said, thank you. Yeah, attaboy.
2: Yeah, that engineers said, yeah, but that's because of a lack of viewpoint diversity. Well, sure, that's because liberals only hire liberals, and liberals only promote liberals. And so the organization over time is all liberals because they're the only people welcome. So saying, oh, that's because of a lack of viewpoint diversity doesn't change anything. I mean, it's it doesn't even explain it, really. But yeah, because nobody there has a different point of view. And I sent out a memo saying, Terry Moran says, saying, hey, maybe we should be a little more balanced. We should be more fair with Trump. You know, 75 million people voted for him. And the whole network, every editorial, every on-air person, every editorial producer said, what happened to Moran? We should fire him. And then they fired him. But a couple of engineers and even the rare producers said, hey, thank you for that. Maybe the producers were trying to do journalism instead of politics, but that doesn't mean they voted for Trump. Maybe it means that they would want to do journalism. fair and balanced journalism. Just imagine that. And Terry Moran, there's one more, right, Michael? Terry Moran. Okay, now that's it. That's it. But yeah, that's oh yeah, the lack of viewpoint diversity. Well, that's sure. That's normal, isn't it? Yeah, it is. A lack of viewpoint diversity. I mean, everybody's on the same page. Everybody at the network voted for the same people. They all agree on everything. So that the you know the group think takes over. And also, when you're writing a script and so on, you know that you've got to conform to the group think because of the lack of viewpoint diversity. Apparently, you lacked the Terry Moran lacked the viewpoint diversity 5.5 years ago in 2021 when you wrote this story for ABC News for Nightline about the lab leak. And Anthony Fauci killed the story, and you remained silent for 5.5 years, and now tell the story on a podcast called The Fifth Column. Fascinating, right? All right, now so thanks for that, Terry Moran. 5.5 years late, and still kind of soft peddling the whole thing, but that's your Democrat Party. It really is. Yes, it is. All right, let's, because I love this. I love this story. Let's go to soundbite number seven. Number seven. There is this woman named Chelsea Handler. Do you know who she is? She's Chelsea Handler. And she is a media figure, Democrat media personality. She has had TV shows, right? She's had TV shows, right? She's TV, and she's been all over the place for, I think, a decade and a half now being a Democrat. And I've said this many times. They don't follow the news. So this is true of people in the news, but she's supposed to be in the like a news and entertainment nook, Chelsea Handler. She's a woman with blonde hair that may or may not be natural, and she... she's never struck me as being a particularly unintelligent Democrat, just kind of a typical run-of-the-mill ordinary Democrat. And here she is doing a surprise, surprise, a podcast. And Chelsea Handler is talking about Todd Blanche, who is the Attorney General of the United States of America. The Democrats held him up in the Senate for as long as they could, but weeks ago now he was confirmed by the Senate to be Attorney General. And you may recall that years ago, the Supreme Court overturned the Democrats' favorite abortion law, and that's Roe versus Wade, 1973, I think, and it was overturned. And they're like, oh, no, nobody's going to be able to get an abortion. They're going to have to drive 20 minutes to get an abortion, and it's going to be terrible. And then, of course, the number of abortions in the United States actually increased. And last year we had more than 1.1 million abortions. And the numbers have grown since Roe v. Wade was overturned. And Chelsea Handler knows none of this. She doesn't know that Todd Blanche has been confirmed as the Attorney General, right? And she doesn't know, this is the best part, that Roe v. Wade was overturned by the Supreme Court years ago. And she is just amazing. The left-wingers at Mediaite have the headline, Right, it's always somebody, Right ruthlessly roasts Chelsea Handler for fretting Todd Blanche will, quote, overturn, end quote, Roe v. Wade. WTF even is this, in quotation marks, is the headline. That means what the heck, even is this? So comedian, that's her, what it says on her business card, I guess. It shouldn't. Comedian Chelsea Handler was roasted by the right, after she fretted on a recent podcast about Attorney General Todd Blanche overturning Roe v. Wade, despite the fact the Supreme Court already doing so in 2022, so 4 years ago. Handler joined Kara Swisher, apparently her real name, on her podcast. And an episode released on Friday during a discussion about Joe Rogan, the right-leaning podcaster who used to be a Bernie Sanders supporter, and now he's not. Chelsea Handler shared her concerns about Todd Blanche, who was recently confirmed in his role as Attorney General. Now, listen to this exchange. Again, if you don't know anything that's going on around you, the Attorney General is Todd Blanche. He was confirmed by the Senate, and he's been working as Attorney General full-time, not just acting Attorney General with Democrat obstructionism, but he was confirmed long ago. And that Roe v. Wade was overturned by the Supreme Court in 2022. That's it was in the news. I know it was in all the papers. But here is the always bright Democrat, Chelsea Handler, on the podcast with this woman. And you've got to notice also that she's with Kara Swisher. And Kara Swisher apparently doesn't know any of this either. Doesn't say, well, Todd Blanche was confirmed as Attorney General, and he is Attorney General now. And doesn't say, well, the Supreme Court already overturned Roe v. Wade years ago, but pay no attention to that. So here's Chelsea Handler demonstrating her smarts.
4: We're going to get Todd Blanche. He's going to be confirmed. And he's going to overturn Roe v. Wade. We're all sitting around. All these men who have these powerful platforms are sitting around watching this happen to women, to communities that you could instead be supporting. You don't have to like turn over a whole new leaf. It's just about being a decent human being. You
2: right.
4: know?
2: Yeah. It's just about, yeah. And Kara Swisher agrees. Yeah. Yeah. Yeah. We're going to get Todd Blanche in the future as Attorney General, and then he, because the Attorney General can overturn Supreme Court rulings from the 1970s, these people don't know anything at all. We're going to get Todd Blanche. He's going to be confirmed, already is. And what he's going to overturn Roe v. Wade, which he couldn't do if he wanted to, but it was already overturned by the Supreme Court. And these are the media, what do they call influencers? These are the influencers that the Democrats pay lots and lots of money to educate their voters. And pretty amazing stuff. Yeah. Chelsea Handler warns that if Todd Blanche is confirmed as U.S. Attorney General, he's going to overturn Roe versus Wade. Roe versus Wade was overturned by the Supreme Court in 2022. Todd Blanche was confirmed by the Senate weeks ago. And this is all perfectly normal Democrat Party stuff. They don't follow the news. They don't know what's going on around them. Todd Blanche might be confirmed, and if he's confirmed, then he will single-handedly overturn Roe versus Wade. Isn't that amazing? Yes, it is. All right, let's go to Pramila Jayapal. Pramila Jayapal, she's a Democrat member of Congress. The U.S. Congress is not what it used to be because the Democrats keep putting these people in there who are as dumb as they get. Pramila Jayapal, she said, you know, that the Democratic Socialist America want to do away with the Senate, want to pack the Supreme Court, want to do away with the Electoral College, want to have direct voting for president so you can just win California, New York, and Illinois and win the presidency, and looking for myriad ways to do new ways to cheat. Pramila Jayapal, this reminds me of the, I don't think we have the soundbite anymore, of the old Iranian president saying, oh, what do you want? And he said, good things for everyone, bad things for no one. And it was funny. He was the president of Iran at the time. But here is Pramila Jayapal on the left-wing radical Democratic Socialist of America agenda.
5: Progressives have always been about advancing things that are good for Americans, things like universal health care, universal child care, bringing down costs, making life affordable so that families can thrive, not just barely survive.
2: Yeah. That's what progressives have always been for. That and racial segregation and all kinds of trouble things. Let's look at from Woodrow Wilson, forward progressive Democrat president. And didn't Obama fix health care? Barack Obama was not that long ago, was it? He wasn't too long ago. And it's called Obamacare, and they turned the country upside down and shook it to fix health care. And now they're very angry and they're pounding the table. They need to fix health care. You guys just fixed health care. You know, we have the best health care system on planet Earth. No one comes close. People who have the wherewithal fly in from all over the world for their health care in the United States, America. And the Democrats just want to trash it and burn it to the ground and claim, oh, and I thought you just fixed it, and now it so desperately needs to be fixed, honestly, and with a straight face, and the entirety of the news media just sits there on their hands, and they don't say, didn't you guys just fix it? Didn't Obamacare fix all this? That was kind of a big deal. Remember Joe Biden said it was a big beep and deal and to Barack Obama, and now here we are, it seems like, just a few weeks later, and the Democrats have a big plan that's going to be very disruptive. They've got to fix health care. What? Sure.
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0: So what are they? They're complaining that Trump is persecuting an elderly man. Is that right? He's Dr. Fauci because he's an elderly man. He's 85 years old. Sure. No problem. Now, Trump is 80 years old. So, and what is this? This is Abdul Al-Sayed. These people are, they're very unwell. They're really, these are crazy people. They're everywhere, the Democrat Party. But before we get to that, let's go to soundbite number one. On Meet the Press yesterday, that's on Sundays. Meet the Press on NBC, that Kristen Welker person, she was on there with her buddy Hakeem Jeffries to talk about the Democratic Socialists of America, and played a clip. We played this clip on Friday around Thursday of Rahm Emanuel saying that the Democratic Socialist America, not the Democrat Party, they need to have their own party. So they played that clip, and then they said, hey, Hakeem, you're an anti-Semite. What do you make of that?
1: I want to ask you about what is effectively a battle taking place inside the Democratic Party. Longtime Democratic official Rahm Emanuel, who, as you know, is also eyeing a potential run in 2028, recently described Democratic Socialists this way. Take a look.
2: You know, last weekend in Chicago, the DSA held their convention. You're not Democrats. You're a separate party. I'll see you in November.
1: Do Democratic Socialists belong in the Democratic Party, Leader Jeffries?
0: Do Democratic Socialists belong in the Democratic Party? And I'll play the Hakeem Jeffries answer for you when we come back. They're celebrating Fidel Castro's 100th birthday. They want to eliminate the Senate and stop funding the Pentagon, open borders. It's like they want the whole country to be New York, you know.
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4: We're mostly cloudy Monday with scattered showers and storms, mainly in the morning, and highs a little cooler. We're going to drop down to the mid-80s and then stay there Tuesday with mostly sunny skies, lower humidity as well Tuesday. So getting away from that oppressive heat and humidity from over the weekend. A little warmer Wednesday, upper 80s, partly sunny, another round of showers and storms Thursday. I'm meteorologist Tom Ackerman with your LEX 18 Storm Tracker forecast on Lexington's news traffic and weather station, 97.3 FM, WVLK.
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0: I want to ask you about what is effectively a battle taking place inside the Democratic Party. Do Democratic Socialists belong in the Democratic Party, Leader Jeffries?
1: Do Democratic Socialists belong in the Democratic Party, Leader Hakeem Jeffries? Kristen Welker says she's a Welker. Good stuff. Now I'll play what the response was from Hakeem Jeffries, who is a jihadi. He's a jihadi, and he travels by on camelback with a scimitar. He likes a large broadsword that he carries with him. I like that. And I want to say a friend of mine who's a police officer there's out in Fairfax County this morning in Virginia, a woman found dead, and it's a homicide investigation in a parking garage there. But a friend of mine, law enforcement friend of mine, pulled into the Sunoco station there and went in to talk to the guys in the service bay, and they were listening to My Humble Radio Show. So I just wanted to say hi to the police out there looking for the murderer of this woman in Fairfax County found dead in the parking lot. And to the great Americans at the Sunoco, because, you know, they know what to listen to. They're wise, well-educated people, learned people. You know how they are. That's good stuff. But Hakeem Jeffries, he was asked this question. So, do the Democratic Socialists of America, the DSA, belong in the Democrat Party? You know, Rahm Emanuel said last week that they don't belong in the Democrat Party, that they should have their own party, and then, fragmenting up the Democrat Party and the left. Hakeem Jeffries answered the Meet the Press hostess, Kristen Welker.
2: Well, what I can say is that I do not support defunding the police. I do not support open borders. I do not support abolishing the Senate. We're focused on actually solving problems that hardworking American taxpayers want us to solve.
1: Well, that's what the Democratic Socialists say, that those are the problems they're going to solve. They eliminate the Senate, they'll pack the Supreme Court, they'll do away with the Electoral College and our system of electing presidents. It's the fundamental transformation of America that Barack Obama promised. Kristen Welker and her buddy Hakeem Jeffries had to wrap it up.
0: Do you think, though, that there is room in the Democratic Party, under the tent of the Democratic Party, for Democratic Socialists?
1: Big
0: is
1: tent.
0: Is it big enough?
1: It's big.
2: Well, listen,
1: tent.
2: I don't support the DSA agenda, as has been articulated by the DSA itself. Now, you're going to have individual members who have been elected in Democratic primaries, and if they are elected in the general in November, will be part of the House Democratic Caucus. It's going to be a broad caucus.
1: It's going to be a broad caucus. What did he actually say? He said it's a babbling. Well, if they win, then they'll be part of the Democrat Party. It's a broad caucus. We got the commies and the anti-Semites and the gang members. We got the human traffickers, got the fentanyl and heroin traffickers. Just like the guy that Joe Biden pardoned, and now he's back to trafficking heroin and fentanyl and all that other good stuff, because, you know, you're a Democrat Party there. And the DSA, speaking of the DSA, in Florida, the great state of Florida, the Democrats have a congressional candidate named Oliver Larkin, and Oliver Larkin, Democratic Socialists of America. This is what these sinister weasels do. Going to invoke the name of Ronald Reagan, Ronald Wilson Reagan, greatest president, and say, well, you know, what did Ronald Reagan do? Ronald Reagan gave amnesty to illegal aliens, so the DSA is pushing this as a Reagan construct.
3: I think that we should follow in the footsteps of Ronald Reagan's immigration policy and grant amnesty to the millions
4: of
3: people
4: that are
3: living, working, paying taxes.
4: Okay.
1: So all the 20 million people are here, and it's, yeah, Ronald Reagan. That was a deal that was cut with the Democrats in exchange for border security. And the Democrats lied to Ronald Reagan, and they lied to the American people. But in 1986, the Immigration Reform Control Act, 1986. The deal that was struck with the Democrats is the Democrats would agree to secure the border. They were lying. They lied to Ronald Reagan. They lied to the American people. They lied to the Republicans in Congress. They lied about everything. And they didn't secure the border, you see. And if you go look it up, you see that the weasels in fake media like NPR, they're still pushing this falsehood, this fallacy. NPR, this goes all the way back to 2010. A Reagan legacy, amnesty for illegal immigrants. And then they leave out the fact that the Democrats lied. And Reagan cut a deal because he wanted to work with the Democrats. And the Democrats said, oh, sure, we'll work with Reagan. We're going to lie to him. We're going to cheat. We're going to steal. We're going to, but that's what the Democrats did. And the Democrats said, well, we'll secure the border, as a part of the deal. And then, the Democrats lied and they, because they didn't want to secure the border. They never did secure the border. There would be tighter security at the Mexican border, and employers would face strict penalties for hiring undocumented workers. That's illegal aliens. And then the Democrats, they got amnesty, and then they knew that they wouldn't have to secure the border because they can lie, cheat, and steal. It's what they do. That the U.S. failed to regain control of the border, making the 1986 law's amnesty provision an incentive for others to come to America illegally, would have infuriated Reagan. The Democrats lied. Now you got the Democratic Socialist of America using Ronald Reagan's name in vain. And that's what they do. Oliver Larkin, Florida Socialist Congressional Candidate Elijah. Elijah Manley. Here's Elijah Manley, Florida Socialist candidate for Congress of the United States. Elijah Manley.
4: We just don't need people running through the streets kidnapping people off the streets.
5: Americans have been killed by ICE agents.
4: Every person random people on the street that have been shot in the face.
5: This is an unfactual narrative, Elijah.
1: As Griff Jenkins on the Fox News Channel, and should have been much more aggressive with him because this guy couldn't be more of a pathological liar. Elijah means I lie a lot. That's the Elijah in this case. Isn't that amazing? Just lying and lying. They're kidnapping random people off the street and randomly shooting people in the face. These people are a civil war. They're third world tree dwellers, and they have no place in the Congress of the United States. But the Democrat Party loves lying about everything because they're not liberals. They're the left, and they lie about everything. Who are we talking about there being shot in the face? That is the hero in Minnesota that was ordered to get out of her car while she was blocking a federal law enforcement operation, arresting illegal aliens who are child rapists and so on. And it was good old what's-her-name, you know, Renee Good, the hero of the Democrat Party for a minute. And Renee Good refused to get out of the car. They got guns drawn and everything. Get out of the car, get out of the car. They're blocking law enforcement operation. And she refused to get out of the car. Then she put it in gear, punched it, and crashed into a federal law enforcement officer who shot her in the face and killed her because she was, it was attempted murder of a federal law enforcement officer while engaged in a law enforcement operation. And naturally, the hero of the story is Renee Good. And then their guy, Alex Preti, with his armed, his loaded pistol and his extra magazine that he brought to a police protest where he had already violently attacked vehicles and people on previous occasions. But he is the hero of the story because these people, you know, they're the party of crime and criminals. And Todd Blanche is going to overturn Roe versus Wade. Isn't that amazing? Let's go to number eight, the Democrat in the state of Nevada, The Secretary of State is a guy named Cisco Aguilar. Cisco, like, you know, Cisco Kid is a friend of mine, Cisco Aguilar. And here's Cisco Aguilar. He's the Democrat Secretary of State in Nevada. And he's speaking to a gang of Democrats. And here he is kind of revealing a little bit of the truth, but the way they think, the way the Democrats think. Do you want to tell the truth? Do you want to be right? Do you want to be correct? Do you want to be an honest person? Or do you want to win and have power so you can steal stuff and abuse power and become wealthy and get that house on Lake Tahoe just like Michael Corleone? Here is the Democrat Secretary of State in Nevada, Cisco Aguilar.
6: We must think long term because it's about winning. Who wants to win?
1: Think long term.
6: Do we want to be right or do we want to win? I want to win.
1: Yeah, we don't want to be right. Being right is overrated. Democrat Secretary of State, he's going to run for governor, no doubt, or a senator, because he's the Democrat Party Secretary of State in Nevada. Do you want to be right or do you want to win? I want to win. The idiots in the audience were confused, apparently. Just remarkable stuff. All right, let's go. Now let's go to, but that's the Democrat Party there. They're not honest people. And Pramila Jayapal, the progressive agenda is all about good stuff. No, it's all about free stuff. It's all about other people paying for your stuff. The left is here. They're violent. They're criminally insane. They're mentally ill. They really are. And Cisco Kid, he was not a friend of mine. Let's go to number nine. President Trump on Friday went to Nassau County in New York, and he was talking about how this county apparently has had seen the biggest decrease in homicides in the last couple of years. President Trump fighting crime. Crime is down. Murder is down in big cities and across the United States of America. Not everywhere. You know, Chicago's still all Democrats. Good thing they banned guns, so now all the shootings are done with illegal guns. Last Monday, a week ago today, they had 5 murders on Monday in a 6-hour period in Chicago, and that's not even news. That's just normal. Baghdad is safer than Chicago. You know, they call it Chirac-istan. But let's go to and Baltimore. They call it Bodymore Murderland. Bodymore Murderland. All right, here is President Trump on Friday in Nassau County, New York. Lots of NYPD and other law enforcement with him, behind him. Big event to talk about law and order, which the Democrats are against. This is President Trump on Friday.
7: New York's finest, the New York PD. We love our New York PD. Woo-hoo. And we're here today to celebrate the historic progress our administration is making together with law enforcement partners nationwide to restore law and order in America.
1: Law and order.
7: Very simple. Man. A very simple phrase, isn't it?
1: Yeah, and the Democrats are anti. I mean, the entire Democrat Party, the top leadership on down, anti-law and order, pro-anarchy, pro-chaos, pro-Venezuelan gangs, pro-open borders, pro, you know, human trafficking and drug trafficking. And Joe Biden was pardoning drug traffickers who are back to drug trafficking, of course, just arrested at the end of last week in Georgia. Fentanyl, heroin by the kilo and upon kilo. No problem. President Trump in New York on Friday talking about the drop in murder rate, decreased murder rate in the United States under President Trump.
7: With your help, last year we achieved the largest drop in murder rate ever recorded, the lowest level in 125 years. That's since the year 1900. It's amazing. So I just want to thank all of the people in this room. And today I'm thrilled to announce that the FBI has just released a new uniform crime report showing that in 2025, we achieved the single largest reduction in violent crime in American history.
1: And that's pretty good. Now the Democrats are not going around saying, "Hey, isn't this great? Look at this, so few homicides. This is just wonderful." Man, oh man, 125 years, lowest homicide rate. The fact checkers say, "Well, that's half right. That means that it's true." But Trump said it, so they just want to dispute it anyway. Pretty amazing. President Trump's been talking about this homicide rate reduction for some months now. Property crimes have been going down and down and down as well. But never mind that, because, you know, Democrats. President Trump on Friday in New York talking about fighting crime.
7: We have the best crime record in recorded history. Think of this. Rapes, 10,000 fewer. We had 10,000 fewer rapes than the year before. 1 million fewer assaults, robberies, burglaries, thefts. The numbers, every single number, first time it's ever happened. Every single number is the lowest number in recorded history.
1: That's a pretty big claim, I've got to say. That is a big, the lowest in every area of crime, the lowest. I think fact checkers will get to work on that one. That would be quite dazzling. Well, Michael, remarkable. I can't believe how 3 hours just fly by. Am I wrong? Absolutely crazy. Man, oh, man, oh, man. Democrats, now, which one is this? The mayor in Massachusetts, right? He was just convicted. A lot of Democrats being convicted. Oh, yeah, and then there's the, I got to play local news anchor for you in Detroit. A little back and forth there, talking about stuff. This is, it's crazy out there.
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13: All right, there is a story. It's WUSA Channel 9 right here in Washington, D.C. 10-year-old girl injured by beaver at Seneca Creek State Park, marking third attack in Maryland this month by beavers. A 10-year-old girl was attacked by a beaver in Seneca Creek State Park, marking the third beaver attack in Maryland this month. And Gaithersburg is the dateline, the 10-year-old girl attacked by a beaver while canoeing at Seneca Creek State Park in Montgomery County, Maryland on Thursday, marking the third reported beaver attack in the state in less than a month. And they said the other two are farther outside of D.C. Even, and two of them apparently rabid beavers, which is bad. And that brings us to Fox Channel 2 in Detroit, Michigan, because in Detroit they've got a Fox Channel there. And they were having a discussion about a TV show on the History Channel called Alone. And on the History Channel, Alone, they put people out into the wild to fend for themselves. And you have to hunt and kill animals and then cook them and eat them in the wild. It's like that. And so the nice anchor lady, Dina, what's her name? Centrofante, asked the question of her co-anchor, Derek Kevra. They said, well, listen, would you go out and alone, and could you function in the wild like this? It sounded like this.
14: If you can provide yourself with food, and again, they're ice fishing because everything is frozen, and you're looking for fat in the beaver.
15: Yeah.
14: The beaver is the beaver is the most sought after.
15: It is.
14: Ryan, do you think you could eat beaver? It's fat, and then it's meat.
15: It made them all sick, though. They all got sick after it.
14: Well, you can't eat diseased animals.
13: Oh, God. You can't eat diseased animals. The beavers had a lot of fat on them. They're fatty beavers. I don't know if these are the same beavers we're talking about from Maryland here. Probably a different thing. The news business is a strange.
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16: Iran threatens to go on the offensive. I'm Jack Callahan, Fox News, marking the expiration of the 60-day ceasefire with an ultimatum.
17: A senior unnamed Iranian official has told Reuters the country's decided to shift its policy from defensive to a fully offensive one, with a threat to escalate tensions across the Middle East if diplomacy fails. The official says his government has set the United States a deadline of a few weeks to fully implement the Memorandum of Understanding signed in June.
16: Fox's Jonathan Savage. President Trump declared the agreement void several weeks ago, telling Fox's Trey Yingst this morning Iran needs to wave the white flag. Iran claims to have full control over the Strait of Hormuz and promises it always will. President Trump repeating on social media today, Iran cannot have a nuclear weapon in any way, shape, or form. The president's Mideast envoy, Jared Kushner, has wrapped up an hours-long meeting with Israel's Prime Minister Benjamin Netanyahu, who had rejected Israel's withdrawal from Gaza as proposed by the president's peace board. But a peace board official tells Reuters Netanyahu has agreed on a path forward. Nothing official yet on what killed actress Hayden Panettiere, but Fox's William Longines reports there are some clues.
18: According to 911 audio obtained by the New York Post, Hayden Panettiere suffered a cardiac arrest, possibly from an overdose. The call came in around 2 p.m. on Sunday in Greenville, South Carolina, from an unidentified friend. After one dispatcher calls Panettiere, quote, an unresponsive female in cardiac arrest, another says medics are at her apartment treating a, quote, overdose with CPR in progress. Police say no signs of foul play and no cause of death revealed by the family, meaning we'll have to wait for the coroner's report for the cause of death.
16: Hayden Panettiere would have turned 37 on Friday. Wall Street, the Dow, is off by more than 200 points. 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
19: We're mostly cloudy Monday with scattered showers and storms, mainly in the morning, and highs a little cooler. We're going to drop down to the mid-80s and then stay there Tuesday with mostly sunny skies, lower humidity as well Tuesday. So getting away from that oppressive heat and humidity from over the weekend. A little warmer Wednesday, upper 80s, partly sunny, another round of showers and storms Thursday. I'm meteorologist Tom Ackerman with your LEX 18 Storm Tracker forecast on Lexington's news traffic and weather station, 97.3 FM. 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

0: rising from the heart of the swamp, a beacon of truth is casting its light. 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Here's Vince Colonnaise.
1: All right, 844-484-3872, 844-4-THE-USA. That's the way to join us today from coast to coast, from sea to shining sea on Monday. It's so great to be with you as always, America. A crazy weekend. And not just because I was running around my backyard with a chainsaw. Jim, you know, I get the chainsaw out. I start cutting off the lower limbs on a tree. And then I start looking around the rest of the yard and going, that tree needs to be trimmed too. I got a chainsaw in my hand. Why wouldn't I trim that tree? And so by the end of it, I've got yard waste everywhere. And then I realized, oh, wait, crap, I got to clean all this up. So that was my weekend. It was a lot of that going on.
2: I've been there, done that.
1: Yeah, it's like, I don't know what it is. You put a chainsaw in my hands, I'm ready to cut limbs off trees. And sure enough, I did a lot of that this weekend. You know, when I got a chance to finally review some of the Sunday shows this weekend, I was like, what were they yammering about on the Sunday shows? You see the moderate governor, I say that, of course, jokingly, the moderate governor of Kentucky, Democrat Andy Beshear, said that he's so moderate, he wants to destroy the Electoral College. You see this announcement this weekend? He wants to pack the United States Supreme Court. He wants to get rid of Clarence Thomas and Justice Alito. And he wants to destroy the Electoral College. And he's the moderate in the Democrat Party. Listen to Andy Beshear this weekend. Just go on and on about how this would be really good for America. Here we go.
3: The poll also finds rank-and-file Democrats want leaders to be pushing for making big changes, not smaller ones, even if they're easier to do. Also says they want to feel like the party is, as you said, fighting for them. What is then?
4: Yeah, I think people.
3: Well, what I'm curious about is what, given they're looking for big ideas, what would be your biggest, boldest idea that you're promoting these days?
5: Well, I'll give you two, because people want you to fix the darn economy, and they want you to fix the darn government. Now, on the economy, it is time for an aspirational investment in housing that can bring down the cost of especially first-time home ownership. People can actually see that progress all over the country. We ought to tie the federal dollars to speed.
1: Wait, hold on. Before I get to the Electoral College destruction thing, there's two components here. So the first is that he says he wants to lower the cost of health care by what is it again? What's the solution to the cost of health care? It's to spend more government money. That would be your money. Take money out of your paycheck and then artificially lower the cost of housing, thus impoverishing you on the front end and then giving you crap on the back end. Do I understand this correctly? That's the plan from the moderate governor. So what about just deporting illegal aliens? How about we start there? What about stopping the invasion of the United States? How about we start there? How about you root on the president's success on that front? This is what J.D. Vance has been talking about. You want to lower housing prices? Why don't you deport tens of millions of people who have invaded the country? You shouldn't be here. Instead, Andy Beshear's solution is to spend a lot more money that we don't have to impoverish your grandchildren. Thanks, but no thanks.
5: You've got to break ground, and you've got to do it quickly. Get through the overregulation and the NIMBYism. But I tell you what, people also think this government is broken. So a fix the darn government constitutional amendment, it is time. It should outlaw partisan redistricting and enshrine part of the Voting Rights Act right there in the Constitution. It should create term limits for Congress and the Supreme Court. No more gaming those appointments. It should all.
1: What is he talking about, the Voting Rights Act, first of all? Just before we get there. He's saying the Voting Rights Act should be enshrined in the Constitution. It is enshrined. It's a matter of the law. The court just ruled that in order to uphold the Voting Rights Act, you can't judge people on the basis of their skin color. What would Andy Beshear prefer? Andy Beshear is desperate for racial prejudice to come back. Yeah, we need to draw districts based on skin color. Again, what is the Voting Rights Act debate about? Democrats are upset that they just lost using racial prejudice as a means to rig congressional elections. That's what they're upset about. Andy Beshear, through a series of euphemisms, is voicing that opinion right now and then saying we need to enshrine it in the Constitution. In other words, you ready? We need to enshrine racial prejudice into the Constitution, says the moderate governor of Kentucky. moderate.
5: You've got to break ground and you've got to do it quickly. Get through the overregulation and the NIMBYism. But I tell you what, people also think this government is broken. So a fix the darn government constitutional amendment, it is time. It should outlaw partisan redistricting and enshrine part of the Voting Rights Act right there in the Constitution. It should create term limits for Congress and the Supreme Court. No more gaming.
1: We need to get rid of Supreme Court, the justices, Justice Thomas and Justice Alito. That's what he's saying. Look how devious he is. Oh, I'm just trying to establish age limits. Well, who are you trying to get rid of? Thomas and Alito. Why? Because they're the best. That's why. That's why. Now the rules have to change. I don't like the judgments of these guys. I don't like that they're defending the Constitution, standing up for the American people. I want them gone. So he wants to fire them by claiming, oh, I'm just establishing a generic age limit. No, you are meddling because you don't like the outcomes. So we played by the rules. They played by the rules. They are in that job. And now you're trying to figure out a way to get rid of them.
5: Those appointments, it should also overturn Citizens United. And I think call for direct elections of the president and the vice president.
1: You know, no Democrat. I'll get to the direct elections. Nobody's benefited more than from Citizens United than Democrats. Democrats have been moving dark money like crazy through our elections. We should get rid of it, really? Because it's the lifeblood of the Democrat Party. The Democrat dark money operations.
5: Those appointments, it should also overturn Citizens United, and I think call for direct elections of the president and the vice president. That could actually make things work. A big idea that would, yes, change government, but in a way enshrined in the Constitution where people would know it's going to get better.
3: I didn't realize you support abolishing the Electoral College. If you're saying direct election of the president and vice president.
5: Yeah, I've said it a number of times, and it's because in Kentucky, we will never see a candidate for president or vice president unless they're from here. Why? Because people just expect that it'll go one way or the other. It's the idea that someone would get elected not just knowing about seven states, but having to earn votes all over the United States. I certainly think it's time.
1: Jim, let's just do a basic civics test here. If we get rid of the Electoral College, will presidential candidates start spending their time in Kentucky?
2: No.
1: No. No, they won't. In fact, you know what would happen? Democrats who already resent having to visit what they call flyover America will never visit flyover America. Where would Hillary Clinton spend all of her time in a world that didn't have the Electoral College? We already know that she skipped Wisconsin with the Electoral College. There's no chance she shows up in Wisconsin without one. No chance. Pennsylvania? Pff. Philly, maybe. Maybe. She'll spend all of her time in New York City. She'll spend all of her time in Los Angeles. Chicago. The Democrats won't bother with most of the country. They will concentrate all of their efforts on the major Democrat-run metropolitan areas in the country. Because then it'll just be a population game. If you get rid of the Electoral College, you're just playing for numbers. You're just playing the population game. Where are the densest, where's the densest availability of my voters? And for Democrats, that's the major metropolitan areas. Now, for Republicans, it's far more diffuse, isn't it? You ever look at a map of the United States divided by red and blue? Let's play a simple game here. You ever look at a map? What is the country? The country's all red. The country's all Republican. If you just look at the geography of the United States, it's Republican everywhere with highly densely concentrated areas of blue in these major metropolitan areas. Okay. So what would that mean for Republican campaigns? They would have to spread the field. They'd have to be everywhere, everywhere. Smaller population density. You'd have to be in every state in the country. You'd have to figure out ways to spend all these advertising dollars. It'd be a very expensive thing. In fact, in the arms race between the Democrats and the Republicans, it would be a far more expensive operation for Republicans to reach into every one of these districts to try and convince their people to get out of vote. Democrats, they're living within a couple blocks of each other. You see what I mean? So this idea of, like, let's erase the Electoral College, it's an election rigging scheme, yet another one, by the Democrats. And you may be lulled into, some of you may be lulled into a false sense of security by the fact that President Trump won the popular vote last cycle. Well, he won the popular vote, so even if they got rid of the Electoral College, President Trump won anyway. That's true, but that's in a world where you're playing for the Electoral College. President Trump and whatever the Democrats were doing with Kamala Harris, they were trying to secure the swing states. They were focusing on standard issue, you know, presidential politics, where you appeal to get the Electoral College. No, the game changes entirely if Democrats get their way. If they destroy the vision of the founders here, the founders were very intentional about this. The reason they set up the Electoral College is the same reason that they didn't set up direct election of United States senators to begin with until we amended the Constitution to change that. They created a constitutional republic where there is distance between the passions and the whims of the voting populace and the final outcomes for their lives. You see what I mean? There's a kind of a slow and deliberative construction to our system so that things couldn't change too quickly, that chaos could not be constantly infused. The thing that they were on guard for was the tyranny of the majority. This is why those of you who say, we're not a democracy, that's a wise assessment. But what you're talking about is we're not a direct democracy. Do we have democratic values? Yes, we do. Our constitutional republic believes in the value of the vote of the American citizen. But it is not a direct democracy. Voters are not running the whole government day by day, making big decisions, you know, and changing from moment by moment what direction we're headed. It's not supposed to be that way. It's supposed to accommodate change. It's supposed to be deliberative and thoughtful to handle all of these conflicting opinions in a country of over 300 million people and to come to a decision that people can agree to based on an understanding of the rules of the game. Democrats are trying to blow through all of that. And that's the moderate governor, I say, with air quotes around the word moderate. The moderate governor of Kentucky. It turns out there are no moderates among the Democrats. They're all radicals. Some of them just lie about it more. More ahead on The Vince Show.
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0: All the latest news from coast to coast and sea to shining sea. The Vince Show.
1: Yeah, yeah, yeah. Andy Beshear. I'm very moderate. I just want to destroy the Electoral College. Okay. Yeah. It's just amazing. You know, destroying the Electoral College would not in any way lead to presidential candidates spending time in smaller areas of the country. That is a farce in every sense. The Heritage Foundation actually had a piece on this a couple years back, 2019, they wrote on this, because Elizabeth Warren tried to pull the same stunt. She said, oh, we'd be able to campaign in Mississippi if we got rid of the Electoral College. And the Heritage Foundation assessed, no, that's not true. While it is true that presidential candidates concentrate on swing states, no electoral system could push them to tour all of the nation's 3,007 counties, 64 parishes, and 41 independent cities. All electoral systems, including the Electoral College, enshrined in the Constitution, create incentives to home in on a limited set of places that are most likely to determine the outcome. The question is not whether it is better for presidents and presidential candidates to care about and travel to the entire country or just a portion of it. The question is whether it is better for presidential hopefuls to focus on winning over swing states, as they do under the Electoral College, or big cities, as they would if a nationwide popular election was instituted. Given these two realistic alternatives, the Electoral College system is

0: So the eradication of the Electoral College would mean that Democrats spend no time in most of the country, and they concentrate all of their radical efforts and money in the lying legacy media. This is a recipe for utter disaster. We should stay as far away from it as we humanly can, as Andy Beshear pushes it alongside of his radical friends. And this unfortunately once again reconfirms what I've been saying to you, which is that these socialists, the Abdul El-Sayed types and all of these guys who are out in public declaring all of their radical intentions for the country, the only difference between them and the establishment Democrats is the extent to which they're honest about their radical plans. That's the fundamental difference. You know, when they say they want to get rid of ICE, we want to abolish ICE, and meanwhile, it's the establishment Democrats who have straight up opened up our borders and importing foreign nationals by the millions while telling us we have a secure border. Yeah, they're the same. They're just different in terms of their messaging. It's their messaging. It's amazing. Sorry, you can hear my dog barking, Jim. I have a barking dog in the background, and I can't do anything about it because I'm on a radio microphone and my dogs are going crazy. That's okay. They're allowed to do that. And then I'll go tell them to shut up in a minute. That's funny. They're being honest about their intentions right now, which is they really want to get to that fox that just ran by the door. All right, I got a lot more to get to on a very busy edition of The Vince Show.
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4: We're mostly cloudy Monday with scattered showers and storms, mainly in the morning, and highs a little cooler. We're going to drop down to the mid-80s and then stay there Tuesday with mostly sunny skies, lower humidity as well Tuesday. So getting away from that oppressive heat and humidity from over the weekend. A little warmer Wednesday, upper 80s, partly sunny, another round of showers and storms Thursday. I'm meteorologist Tom Ackerman with your LEX 18 Storm Tracker forecast on Lexington's news traffic and weather station, 97.3 FM. 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
13: And also on the Sunday shows this weekend, the single dumbest establishment Democrat, Hakeem Jeffries, the dial-up Democrat, that's what we call him, because his brain moves very slowly. It's like an old modem. Hakeem Jeffries was on Meet the Press this weekend, and they were asking him about, are you going to pack the Supreme Court? Are you going to abolish ICE? Are you going to do all these radical things? Here's Hakeem Jeffries attempting to spin his way out of all of it. Listen to this.
14: Expanding the court to 13 justices. Do you support adding more justices to the court, Leader Jeffries?
15: What I support is dramatic reform. And what that looks like, to begin with, is making sure that the Supreme Court actually has an ethical code of conduct so that they're not able to simply conduct themselves.
13: I love Congress judging the Supreme Court as if Congress is somehow, you know, some place where there's lots of virtue. You know what I mean? Like, all around Hakeem Jeffries, you got people like insider trading and making and enriching themselves and like completely eyes off the ball. They won't even give us election integrity in Congress right now. And he says, you know, the Supreme Court really needs a code of conduct
15: in ways that are inconsistent with the notion in this country that no one is above the law. And that should actually include Supreme Court justices.
13: Yeah, name something. Be more specific. Don't just wave your hand in the air and be like, there's a lot of corruption. Name something. You know, how did Ketanji Brown Jackson become a justice? I want to know more about the corruption that led to that. She can't even distinguish between men and women. Code of conduct. How about telling the truth? That would be a good code of conduct. Hakeem Jeffries. He wants to reform the court. Now, notice he didn't really answer the question. She asked him about packing the Supreme Court. He says, I want to reform it. Code of conduct. So there he is coddling the destroyers again because he's either too radical and or too much of a coward to knock that garbage down. He was also asked about the push to further have the government take over the healthcare system, because that has been a complete disaster. So, of course, Democrats want to do more of it. They call it Medicare for all. I saw somebody describe this once as the DMV, except for the healthcare system. It's the DMV for the healthcare system. You love the DMV? Wait until you see when it takes over your entire healthcare system.
14: Will you put Medicare for all up for a vote if you become Speaker?
15: Well, listen, these are all conversations that the House Democratic Caucus is going to have. Right now, we're focused on November 3rd, not January 3rd.
13: Well, wait a second. So he's dodging on that, too. The Democrats have any, you know, anything they want to share with the American people? You got to vote for us to find out what's in us. It's Hakeem Jeffries' answer. Just vote for us, and then you'll find out whether or not we're going to destroy the healthcare system even more.
15: Democratic Caucus is going to have. Right now, we're focused on November 3rd, not January 3rd.
13: What
15: we are promising the American people is that we're going to fight to make healthcare affordable for every single American.
13: And wait. We're focused on November 3rd, not January 3rd. Now, the dates he's alluding to, November 3rd being the election, January 3rd being when these guys, whoever wins the election, actually has power and is able to use it. We're focused on winning elections, not how we will use power after we do, is the answer from Hakeem Jeffries. We're much more focused on just winning than what it looks like after we do win. Do people hear this stuff and think to themselves, well, that sounds reasonable. Oh, yeah, I get it. He's more focused on November. No, that's insane. The whole question is, how are you going to govern? The only thing that matters is what you do after January 3rd. We're more focused on November 3rd. I know. I've noticed that your only scheme is how to get power. And when voters ask about, like, well, how are you going to use it? You're like, well, pay no attention to that.
15: Is that we're going to fight to make healthcare affordable for every single American. And we know there's a lot of damage that Republicans have done that we've got to restore and repair.
13: No, it's actually the opposite. The reality is, of course, President Trump keeps getting reelected because Democrats have destroyed the credibility of the government. Americans turned back to Trump because of what Democrats have done to our country. We got to restore everything. That should be a warning sign to you. When he says restore, he means restore the disorder, to bring back the chaos, to kick back open the borders, to spend so much money that we don't have that you become poorer as a result, that your grandchildren will not have a recognizable country to inherit. That's what he means. She also asked about abolishing ICE, which continues to be one of the favorite topics among all these Democrats running around. Let's hear how one of the most dim-witted Democrats answers the question.
14: If Democrats win back the House, if you become Speaker, would you bring a vote to abolish ICE to the House floor?
15: Well, here's what I believe unites Democrats in terms of dealing with...
13: Notice he didn't start with a no. He didn't even start with a no.
15: The situation that we confront in this country. First, we need a safe, secure, and strong border. We also...
13: That's like a spit take. Come on. The Biden era thing? Oh, yeah, we're for strong borders. Wink. We're for very strong borders. We want, and you know what they did with the Border Patrol in the Biden era? They turned them into the welcome wagon. You know, they brought people come across the border, and Border Patrol doesn't get to patrol the border because they're spending too much time bringing people in, changing diapers, feeding everybody, and then putting them on planes and sending them deep into the United States of America. That's the order that Hakeem Jeffries wants to bring back.
15: We need to proceed under the principle that immigration enforcement in this country should be fair, just, and humane.
13: What does that mean?
15: And clearly, ICE is completely and totally out of control.
13: Fair, just, and humane to whom? What is he talking about? It's not to American citizens. That's not what he's talking about. He's not trying to make the immigration system work for you. He's not trying to make border enforcement work for you. If he was, he'd be standing shoulder to shoulder with President Trump to try and clean all of this up. He's not. Fair, just, and humane. What does that mean? Amnesty. That's what that means. Hockey. You ever get tired of these guys patronizing you and pretending like they can pull a fast one on you as they talk? Like, I'll make this sound good. I'll make this sound real good. In fact, by the time I'm done speaking, They'll have no idea what's about to hit them. That's Hakeem Jeffries. He really thinks he can spin you on this. But when he says, oh, we have to have an immigration system that's fair, just, and humane, normal people hear amnesty, amnesty, amnesty. That Hakeem Jeffries wants to allow illegal aliens to break our laws and then get away with it. You get to stay here forever. Well, how long ago did they break our laws? What does it matter? How long ago? Well, they wanted to come here. So lots of people want to come here. Lots of people. We're a great country. Of course a lot of people want to come here. If I wasn't American, I'd want to be American. But that doesn't mean that every foreign national on earth can just run across our border and claim American citizenship. But that is the world that Hakeem Jeffries wants. That's how his party's been busy rigging elections. As they get unearned electoral college strength. Speaking of the electoral college. As they get unearned congressional seats, illegal aliens being counted in the United States Census. As illegal aliens, in some cases, are voting in our elections. As was disclosed by, who was that? Oh, Democrats in New Jersey! Hakeem Jeffries. We have to have a secure border, he says.
15: This is completely and totally out of control, which is why Democrats in this Congress haven't given Donald Trump's violent mass deportation machine a dime.
14: ICE.
13: A violent mass deportation machine. So Mr. I Want Secure Borders refuses to fund the border security teams of the United States. Make it make sense. I'm tired of the patronizing garbage. I'm tired of how cartoonish these lies are. I'm tired of how demeaning it is to hear somebody who claims to be a leader in this country talking down to the American people and acting like they're too stupid to see through this. They're not. Anybody who pays attention to this, any sense of this issue whatsoever, hears that and goes, this guy wants amnesty. You should. You should always be on guard for these people selling you out. Hakeem Jeffries has made a career of it. I don't know. What, did he win a contest or something? How did he become like a leader in the United States of America? It really is. It is one of the most amazing stories ever. Abolishing ICE. What about the socialists? The Meet the Press asks him about the socialists in his party. The open socialists. He's like, oh, I don't support their agenda. Now, to be clear, before I play this clip for you, you just heard him say that he's refusing to fund ICE, that he's working really hard to prevent immigration enforcement in the United States, which is the open goal of the DSA, the Democrat Socialists of America. Here's Hakeem Jeffries on whether or not he supports the DSA.
14: Do Democratic Socialists belong in the Democratic Party, Leader Jeffries?
15: Well, what I can say is that I do not support defunding the police. I do not support open borders. I do not support.
13: He just said he wasn't supportive. He just said that we need to be more humane. He just said that we need to grant illegals amnesty. He just said that he's been refusing to fund ICE. And now he's saying, I don't support open borders. Dim-witted buffoon.
15: Borders. I do not support abolishing the Senate. We're focused on actually solving problems that hardworking American taxpayers want us to solve, which is to lower the high cost of living in a situation where life is far too expensive in this country. That's the Democratic agenda.
13: He supports rigging the Senate. I don't support abolishing it. I plan on rigging it. Well, how are you going to rig it? Well, he wants to create states out of Washington, D.C. and Puerto Rico. He wants Democrats to run the Senate. His goal is permanent Democrat power over both bodies. So whether it takes abolishing the Senate or rigging the Senate, the destination is the same. Permanent Democrat power and relegating Republicans to not just obscurity, but probably to prison.
15: It's what House Democrats are fighting to achieve.
14: Do you think, though, that there is room in the Democratic Party under the tent of the Democratic Party for Democratic Socialists? Is it big enough?
13: They're already in the party. What do you mean, is there room under the tent? They're inside the tent. It's a big circus tent, and they're all inside.
15: Well, listen, I don't support the DSA agenda, as has been articulated by the DSA itself.
13: Okay, but what's the answer? What's the answer? The answer is, of course, they're in the tent. They're in the tent. The Democrat Socialists, since their founding nearly half a century ago, have made it their goal to take over the Democrat Party from within. And with each passing election, they are succeeding. It's just true. It's just true. The reason Hakeem Jeffries can't speak candidly about this is because he is beholden to them. He just sort of generically is like, I don't really support the agenda. Although he just laid out all of the ways in which he supports their agenda. He's not even funding immigration enforcement. He's refusing to. I'm not for getting rid of immigration enforcement. I'm just not for funding it. Okay. That makes about as much sense as you being the leader of a major party. No sense at all. More ahead on The Vince Show.
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0: There are things liberals say, and then there is reality. 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
1: There's a young man named Rick who just wrote into me on social media. Rick, thanks for your note. He said that people are not breaking our laws to enter this country because they think it's the greatest country on earth, Vince. They're coming because leftist scumbags have been bribing them with free food, housing, healthcare, etc. That's true. I agree, young Rick. I appreciate your point on that. That is a good point. It is sometimes it's hard to get myself into the mindset of an illegal alien. You know what I mean? Well, it could be difficult occasionally. But my perspective, if I was outside this country, I wasn't an American citizen, but man, I'd love to be an American citizen. I'd love to get there and, like, you know, forge my own path and just, you know, be able to just explore, like, what it means to become a success in the greatest country in the world. That's what I would want. And then, of course, there are people, like young Rick says, trying to pour in just to take from the people who did do that. That is true. 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
1: Yeah, I just would like to get the country back in order. That's all. That's kind of the point of the whole show. It's just how do we restore the country? How do we, what's the expression? Oh, yeah, make it a great again. Make America great again. That would be a great thing. These Democrats, I'll tell you what, they were at their meeting this weekend. They had their big Democrat meeting together in Austin. They were assembling to discuss what the future of their party looks like. I want to remind you of what the current state of play is in American politics. You know that most Americans, or huge numbers of Americans, think that the Democrats are actually socialists? Like, the secret is very hard to keep. Like, the whole Hakeem Jeffries routine, trying to pull the wool over everybody's eyes. Oh, we're not socialists. We're not like them. I just want to defund ICE. Wait, huh? What? That's the same thing the socialists want. Huge numbers of Americans believe the Democrats are indeed socialists. A new survey that just came out from Economist and YouGov finds that a quarter of all Americans believe the Democrats are indeed socialists. That they're socialists. This is so every time you look at the Republicans, you're like, man, I wish they could just do the basic thing, like get our election integrity in order. Why is the Senate on vacation right now? Couldn't they be working on behalf of the American people? The answer to that is yes, of course they could. But then I just want to remind you what the other side of the aisle looks like. It's a complete dumpster fire, and Americans know it. A quarter of all Americans believe that Democrats are socialists. Breitbart writes it up today. That was the question, quote, do you think most Democrats are socialists? 26% say yes, they are. However, 42% said they don't believe that. But nearly a third, 32%, remain unsure. They might be socialists. They might have that ideology that has a body count that numbers in the hundreds of millions. It's possible that they're socialists. Not a good brand for your party. Opinions vary along party lines. Among Democrats, 61% think that the Democrats are not socialists, although 12% of Democrats say they actually are. 12%, they're probably enthusiastic about it. Most Republicans, 54%, now do believe the Democrats are socialists, followed by 25% who are not sure, and just 21% who said they're not. Meanwhile, among independents, 44% said most Democrats are not socialists, although 41% said They're not sure, and 15% said they are. Remarkable. And you know what? People don't like it either. It's not just a matter of like, oh, they're socialists and I like it. No, they really, really are on guard for it. Not least of all, legal immigrants to the United States who fled socialist, communist countries came to the United States to actually forge a better life for themselves and are warning, sending out the warning flares. Do not get anywhere near this ideology. It will lead to your destruction. So the Democrats got together this weekend and we're talking about, well, how do we win the presidential election? How do we win the midterms? What do we do? It won't come as a surprise to you. They're in massive debt right now. They don't have any money. Where'd all the money go? They're not very good with managing money. I've got all the details ahead on the program. Stay with me here on The Vince Show.
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14: Ceasefire with Iran ends. I'm Jack Callahan, Fox News. The official end of an agreement which President Trump says Iran nullified weeks ago.
15: Today, the memorandum of understanding between the United States and Iran expires. It's been 60 days since it was signed, and reports indicate very little diplomatic progress to reopen the Strait of Hormuz.
14: Fox's Trey Yangst, who spoke with the president this morning.
15: President Trump told Fox News that Iran should put up the white flag of surrender. He added that I have no time schedule. I'm not in a hurry. The president also warned that he would bomb the S out of Oman if they got in the way, as reports indicate ongoing talks between Iran and Oman about control of the strait.
14: Iran says it is ready to go on the offensive unless the U.S. fully implements the memorandum of understanding expiring today. There are reports of progress in another Mideast hotspot. Following talks with both sides, an official with President Trump's Board of Peace for Gaza says Israel's Prime Minister Benjamin Netanyahu has agreed on a path forward. The Peace Board had recommended Israel's withdrawal from Gaza, but Prime Minister Netanyahu had previously said not until Hamas is completely disarmed. Newly released emails between Dr. Anthony Fauci and the then acting commissioner of the Food and Drug Administration show Dr. Fauci was aware of a potential safety risk from the COVID-19 vaccine for pregnant women.
16: It reads in part, clearly during mass vaccination, you will get a lot of psychological reactions, and it is hard to sort these things out, but the people's main complaint is that no one takes them seriously. No one knows knows how to treat them, and there is no effort to study this. Fauci responded writing, quote, we cannot ignore her. We should probably bring in CDC.
14: Fox's Alex Hogan reports to date no studies have shown any increased risk for miscarriage, stillbirth, or birth defects from the COVID vaccine. Wall Street, the Dow is off nearly 220 points. The S&P 500 down about 18. The NASDAQ now in the red as well. 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
8: We're mostly cloudy Monday with scattered showers and storms, mainly in the morning, and highs a little cooler. We're going to drop down to the mid-80s and then stay there Tuesday with mostly sunny skies, lower humidity as well Tuesday. So getting away from that oppressive heat and humidity from over the weekend. A little warmer Wednesday, upper 80s, partly sunny, another round of showers and storms Thursday. I'm meteorologist Tom Ackerman with your LEX 18 Storm Tracker forecast on Lexington's news traffic and weather station, 97.3 FM. 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
27: Standing at the edge of a rocky shore, you breathe in the cool, salty air, watching the sun disappear on the horizon. 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Now, imagine it's all gone. 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

0: Rising from the heart of the swamp, a beacon of truth is casting its light. 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
1: All right, 844-484-3872, 844-4-THE-USA. That's the way to join us today, from coast to coast, from sea to shining sea. You know, these Democrats, they just had their big meeting. It's to organize their party's affairs. In Austin, Texas, this past weekend, they were in Austin, and on Saturday, they considered what the Associated Press refers to as dueling messages on whether ICE should be abolished or reformed. So they approved both messages. Oh, these people cannot lead nuns in silent prayer. They're terrible. They don't have any leadership skills whatsoever. They say there's sharp opposition to President Trump's crackdown on what? Crackdown. They just say crackdown on illegal aliens, on people, on invasion, on the invasion of America. But it reveals disagreement in the party ahead of the midterms. The Democrat National Committee gathered for a summer meeting, also signed off on a raft of policy positions, including one that calls for concrete reforms of ICE and another for abolishing the agency. ICE has been at the heart of a progressive rallying cry since 2018 during the first Trump administration, and has been renewed among some in the party after two recent fatal shootings by the agency in July. Yeah, those shootings would not have needed to take place at all if the insurrectionists hadn't taken to the streets to block immigration enforcement at the behest of establishment Democrats, who are radical. Saturday's vote is not binding. It doesn't set the party's platform, which will be determined at the 2028 convention. But it reflects the party's differing views on a major issue. Candidates and lawmakers will continue to determine their own positions on the issue. Remember that convention where the Democrats refused to acknowledge the existence of God? They had an entire platform that didn't mention God. Just, again, in case you were wondering what that party believes in. Michelle Johnson is the DNC member from Louisiana who proposed the measure to abolish ICE and said it's time for Democrats to take a stand, and pointed to the dissolution of ICE's predecessor agency, the Immigration and Naturalization Service, as a precedent. Okay, it was called INS. That's how people referred to it before. So you understand what they want is to get rid of all immigration enforcement. Have you noticed? INS is gone, but now we have ICE. Okay, what does ICE do? They enforce immigration laws. They want to get rid of it. Okay, so who's going to enforce immigration laws? Nobody. Nobody. Their desired outcome is no immigration enforcement. Their desired outcome is open borders. So the DNC, the debate this weekend, is to what extent should our party be the open borders party? How open should our border be, was the debate. Should the door be just open, or should we blow out the entire wall around it? Let's think this through. That's the big debate. Not every DNC member was convinced. Yvonne Reeves Chung, you know her. Everybody knows Yvonne Reeves Chung. Well known. She voted against, I'm just kidding. She voted against the measure, saying it would only gain support from a part of the party's base while drawing fire from another group of voters. Quote, I would strongly suggest we get to the business of winning races so we can make the policies that make a difference, she said. Well, that sounds an awful lot like what Hakeem Jeffries just said this weekend. Remember? He said, I'm more focused on November 3rd than January 3rd. Meaning, I'm more focused on winning power than letting the voters know how I'm going to use it. The loser DNC chairman, Ken Martin, who's from Minnesota, where Rene Good and Alex Preddy were fatally shot amid the immigration crackdown earlier this year, said in an interview that the takeaway is that Democrats find the administration's handling of immigration, including by U.S. Customs and Border Protection, unacceptable. Quote, clearly the one thing that unites Democrats, regardless of their position on reform versus abolish or whatever other ways to change what's happening, is people believe that what ICE is doing right now and CBP and the federal government should stop. There has to be a better way. A better way to do what? What does he mean, a better way? A better way for what outcome? What's the mission here? If the mission is enforcing the law, go ahead, give us a better way to enforce it. How do you take somebody into custody without putting handcuffs on them? How do you get an illegal alien out of the country without grabbing them by the shoulders and trebucheting them out of the country? You tell me. What's the strategy, Ken Martin? And of course, that's not what he's talking about. He, just like every one of these Democrats, is talking about amnesty, whether they use euphemisms or outright declare that we should have open borders. They all mean the same thing. Don't enforce the law. Let people invade the country. To that, we say, hell no. Hell no. We're not doing it. And we're not ashamed about enforcing the law. In fact, remember back to the 2024 election, the majority of the country, the majority of voters want mass deportations. The Democrats are not in any way appealing to the vast majority of the American people. They're just becoming increasingly radical, including at their own official meetings, where you get milquetoast dudes like Ken Martin, who most people aren't even know aware of. You know, this guy is the chairman of the DNC. He's like the leader of their party. There's a couple people that I guess are leaders of their party. But Ken Martin is this guy. Democrats were mad at him because he put this autopsy together about why Democrats got their tails handed to them in the 2024 election. And then he refused to release it. And then there was this huge debate over it. It was all so stupid. I know why they lost. Because Joe Biden and Kamala Harris suck. That's why. Because people didn't like the chaos that they had to live under. Because the borders were open. And you're going to double down on stupid? Go for it. Go for it. Democrats deserve the political wilderness. This is why we want the Save America Act, by the way. This is why we want election integrity. Because in a fair fight, these guys never get back to power. So they're talking about how much they get rid of ICE. Now, I've got some more of the craziness from this Democrat meeting. A DNC speaker by the name of Taylor Trevino began the Democrat general session the way they always begin these things, with some sort of struggle session about how terrible it is that we are Americans and we live on stolen land, and we have to start with acknowledgments about that.
2: This weekend, we gather on the ancestral homelands of the Caddo, Cherokee, Coahuiltecan, Comanche, Lipan Apache, Karankawa, Tonkawa, and Wichita, who call or have called what we now know as Central Texas.
1: Does anybody listen to something like this and they go, that person speaks for me? You know, Man, I didn't know there was a party out there that finally represents my views on this subject. How much I'm filled with self-loathing about living in the United States of America. I live on stolen land. You plan on giving it back? No, but I just like letting everyone know how guilty I feel about it.
2: Home. Countless other tribes live and have lived across this state, and we are home to three federally recognized tribes: the Isleta del Sur Pueblo, the Kickapoo, and the Alabama Coushatta. Indigenous peoples have cared for these lands and waters, have shaped the history and culture of this area, and continue to make invaluable contributions to Austin and to Texas.
1: Have you noticed that it's always there's like this noble savage thing that they always have? It's always like describing every peoples that has ever lived anywhere other than America. America is just full of genocidal lunatics, but every other people that has ever existed is peace-loving and nature-caring and wonderful and full of virtue and in touch with the spirits of the trees and all of this sort of like Pollyannish garbage. Never once do they mention bloodshed. Like, it never comes up about tribes decapitating one another. Like, they never bother in their land acknowledgments to mention human sacrifice or any of this other stuff. It's always just like the most like glowing sort of Disney Channel recitation of history that, like, frankly, is kind of jacked up anyway. It's not even a real recitation of history. It's just all one giant virtue signal. We begin this meeting by talking about how much better everyone is than America. That's what we begin with. And we live courtesy of ill-gotten gains. And again, they don't plan on giving anything back. So what are you talking about?
2: Despite centuries of genocide, forced displacement and assimilation, and other forms of marginalization.
1: Okay. Anyway, that was a woman named Taylor. Is that right, Jim? As best we can figure out. Taylor Trevino. You never know these days. It's always a...
3: We can't be sure.
1: You can't be sure. It used to be easier. Here is Ken Martin saying that the socialists are very welcome inside of their circus tent. Listen.
4: We don't strengthen our party through stricter and stricter litmus tests. You do not build a majority by constantly looking for reasons to throw people out of it. We build a winning coalition by widening the circle, expanding the tents, growing our coalition by building a home for Americans of all walks of life, and by dedicating ourselves to the work of democracy, as messy and as boisterous and as unruly as it can be.
1: Yeah, our tent needs to be so big as to burn down entirely. Like, it's like, what is he talking about? What is he talking? And you know what their plan is? They want to get the knives, the torches and pitchforks and raise them and then go after anybody who's got a dime that they earned for real and take it from you. That's their plan. That's their big plan. He's getting a mob together. It's not a tent. It's a destructive mob. And when the passions of the mob take over, you understand what happens. It's just chaos. It's complete chaos. And Ken Martin's too weak to put it down. Terry McAuliffe was there, too. Talk about establishment Democrats. Terry McAuliffe is about as establishment as it comes. He's a Clinton guy. Terry McAuliffe. Some people call him McAwful. Here he is saying that, oh, yeah, DSA, the socialists are very welcome. Nobody should complain about them at all.
5: So, folks, from today going forward, I want to hear any more DFL, DSA, moderate, blah, blah. I want to hear the word Democrat. That's who you are, and that's what you are fighting for.
6: We're all the same. We all have the same position. Get rid of ICE. Get rid of the borders. Take everybody's money, and then spend money we don't have. We're all the same. There are no distinctions between us. Says Terry McAuliffe. Again, straight out of establishment Democrat central casting. He's been in on all backroom deals. I've got more from these idiots. Nevada Secretary of State Cisco Aguilar. His name is Cisco. Not the guy who wrote the thong song. A different Cisco. It's a completely different guy. I've got him and more from these Democrats this weekend as they look to, you know what they're doing right now? They're trying to rig their own primary elections again, just like every other election cycle. More ahead on The Vince Show.
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1: Hey, Jim, sorry about you lost access to the foot bath at Dallas's airport. You were supposed to have foot baths at the airport. I was like, what a nice feature. They're going to add foot baths for Jim. No, I'm just kidding. It wasn't for Jim. It was for Islamic travelers. Like, what? What's even happening? Anyway, they scrapped the plans for that. That was the news of the weekend. I guess people found out about it. And then they're like, oh, sorry. No, psych. We won't have Islamic foot baths in the Dallas, Texas airport. Okay. 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
1: Okay, so let's hear from Cisco. He's the Nevada Secretary of State, Cisco Aguilar. And he says he doesn't care what happens to America. He just wants to win. I don't want to be right. I just want to win.
3: We must think long term because it's about winning. Who wants to win? Do we want to be right or do we want to win? I want to win.
1: What? Is that real, Jimmy? That wasn't AI, was it? That's a real clip? The guy said, I have no morals whatsoever. That was really the clip. He'll be forever remembered. That's it. Cisco Aguilar said, I don't want to be right. I want to win. I want to be wrong. I don't care. I want to win. That's the only thing I'm interested in. We know. The approach of these Democrats is by any means necessary.

0: to win is so great. Their desire to rig the way that these elections are conducted is so great that they just changed the primary calendar going into 2024 for the Democrats. They are getting rid of Iowa and New Hampshire officially. They're done with those states. You know why? Racial prejudice. They said Iowa and New Hampshire are too white. You can't let them lead the ballot. But at its core, what they're trying to do once again is have the establishment pick prevail. They think if they go with South Carolina first, this is really how they think, that they control black voters enough that they can have the establishment pick selected. That really, by the Democrats who lead the party. That's their game plan. And so they're going to try and, they think they succeeded before. They did it in 2020 with Joe Biden. They used South Carolina as a means to get Biden into the nomination. Obama called the rest of the Democrat field, forced them out. Jim Clyburn, you know, knighted Joe Biden as he kneeled before Clyburn. And the rest was history. Suddenly, Joe is the nominee. They think they can rig elections. More ahead.
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3: We're mostly cloudy Monday with scattered showers and storms, mainly in the morning, and highs a little cooler. We're going to drop down to the mid-80s and then stay there Tuesday with mostly sunny skies, lower humidity as well Tuesday. So getting away from that oppressive heat and humidity from over the weekend. A little warmer Wednesday, upper 80s, partly sunny, another round of showers and storms Thursday. I'm meteorologist Tom Ackerman with your LEX 18 Storm Tracker forecast on Lexington's news traffic and weather station, 97.3 FM. 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
7: Yeah, Democrats decided that they're going to change the way that the presidential nominating calendar works in 2028 for their party. So gone are the days where both parties start off in Iowa and New Hampshire. That'll just be the Republicans now. The Iowa caucus is the New Hampshire primary. By the way, a great tradition. It's a lot of fun to see the way this works. Years ago, I kind of had sort of a boilerplate assessment of Iowa. I was like, why does Iowa go first? You get kind of jealous that Iowa gets to go first, and they've got these caucuses. But then I went back in 2016. I went and I visited during the caucuses there, and I marveled at the way they're conducted. It really is an amazing thing, because what you do is you get all of these counties all across the state. Everybody meets in like a gymnasium, like a local. You've seen it on the, you've probably seen this, unless you're living in Iowa and you've experienced it. They gather in like a local gymnasium or something, and then representatives for each of the campaigns, if they have enough people to staff it, will give a short speech to the crowd to lay out why you should support their candidate. And then all of these great Iowans then go into the next room and cast their ballot for who they support. It's a wonderful demonstration of the finest traditions of the power of the people in an American presidential election. And I really appreciate it. And one of the other things I found out being in Iowa and watching this take place is how sincere and how committed to getting it right each Iowa voter seems to be. They're really locked in on kicking the tires on these candidates and figuring out who they are and whether they really mean it. It's wonderful. The Democrats resent it. They hate it because they're judging the voters of Iowa based on their skin color. It's true. They look at the voters of Iowa and go, you're too white for us. We're out. How nasty. How bigoted. How racist. We're out. New Hampshire goes next. New Hampshire becomes the first in the nation primary. They have a primary voting process there. And they're also out for the same reason. And now the Democrats said that South Carolina will go first. Now, this happened before in 2024. The DNC moved South Carolina to the first primary for their party. This led to, remember, New Hampshire said, oh, we're going first anyway. New Hampshire said, as a feature of our state law, it is required that we go first in the nation as a primary. To be just, again, to be distinct from Iowa's caucuses, we go first. So New Hampshire went first anyway in 2024, and the DNC said that it was an unsanctioned primary. So they penalized New Hampshire. They said, we're not even going to pay attention to that. We're going to rule it out. And Ken Martin, that milquetoast loser who leads the DNC right now, according to CBS, has, quote, signaled that if New Hampshire jumps ahead again in 2028, punishment will be severe. What does that even mean? But how could, Jim, how could the Democrats severely punish the state of New Hampshire? How would that work exactly? What, are they going to deploy Ilhan Omar there to go on a speaking tour? What would be a severe punishment for New Hampshire? We're going to trans all the bathrooms at once. I would love to see them carry out that threat. New Hampshire, would you please attempt to go first again? The delegations from both Iowa and New Hampshire were furious about this weekend. They're insistent that they should go first. And they, quote, excoriated the new map as soon as the DNC recommended it, arguing that it diminishes the role of states that have long taken on the responsibility of shaping the presidential nomination battlefield. Now, it is pretty clear why they want to do this with South Carolina. They feel like they have a stranglehold on the black voter in South Carolina. The Democrats are pretty convinced that they can make their pick, their establishment pick at the top level, and that they can get black voters in South Carolina to go along with it. They have a bigoted view towards South Carolina in addition to these other states. And they're not hiding it. They keep saying that, well, we want it to reflect the diversity of our country. This is why we're going with South Carolina first. This is the way they sell this thing. It's on the basis of skin color. And they're looking back to Jim Clyburn and Barack Obama's attempts to rig the election in 2020. Remember, Joe Biden got his tail handed to him in successive elections in the early primary days. You remember those caucuses in 2020 in Iowa? You remember what happened? Let me take you back on a trip down memory lane. In 2020... you get the Iowa caucuses. We didn't actually have a winner. Do you remember that? It was days and days and days. No winner. Where's the winner from the Iowa caucuses? How can you run an election like this and not actually have a winner? And eventually we were told, we think Pete Buttigieg won. And so Pete Buttigieg goes down in the history books as the possible winner of the Iowa caucuses. But you know who it wasn't? It wasn't Joe Biden. So he loses there, off to New Hampshire. Who wins in New Hampshire? Bernie Sanders. And then Nevada came next. Who won Nevada? Bernie Sanders. So you have a full head of steam for anybody but Biden in 2020. Well, that can't stand. We can't have Pothole Pete or Bernie the Socialist lead the party. So what are we going to do? Well, Obama starts getting on the phone. Obama, you want to talk about a leader of the party. Obama kind of seems like the most obvious guy. Obama picks up the phone, tells the whole field to drop out. Pete Buttigieg gives him the aye-aye, salutes, jumps out of the race. The rest of these idiots jump out of the race. Bernie, is out of control, so he stays in the race. Clyburn makes everybody in South Carolina vote for Joe, and suddenly he's off to the races. Suddenly Joe is destined to become the nominee. So that was the rigging operation in 2020. Don't even get me started on 24, when Kamala Harris didn't get a single primary vote and becomes the nominee for the Democrat Party. And yet you still have Democrats who are willing to take that kind of abuse and call themselves Democrats. Oh, yeah, it's a very Democratic Party. What's Democratic about it? There's not a single vote for your nominee. What are you talking about? And now they're changing the map. They're doing it again. They think that they can control it. So we'll see. By the way, if you're a South Carolina voter, let me be more specific. If you are a black Democrat South Carolina voter, you should tell the Democrat Party, up yours. You're not in charge of my vote. And then do whatever you want with it. I would encourage you to join the movement of liberty, to fight with the party that's actually fighting for you. That would be the Trump-led Republican Party. A lot of black voters, by the way, are coming home to the Republican Party. A party that was founded on the abolition of slavery, a party that fought for and secured civil rights, the party that actually treats people like they were created in the image and likeness of God, because they were, that doesn't judge them on the basis of their skin color, because you shouldn't, that doesn't believe in drawing congressional districts based on skin color, because that's nothing more than a bigoted means to try and rig elections. This is all kind of obvious stuff, and this is the kind of stuff that this message needs to get out there. And I think it is. I think it is. President Trump has definitely succeeded with each passing election, specifically among black voters. More and more black voters are with President Trump now, especially among black men. Black women a little bit are lagging behind black men in moving towards President Trump, but they should. They really should. Because it's about, you know, what kind of future do you want for your kids? What kind of future do you want for your grandkids? Do you want them to grow up in a country that they can afford, that has borders? This country is yours. You know, going back to the big debate about citizenship, birthright citizenship, you realize like what Democrats are doing as they betray black people. They say that the 14th Amendment entitles every foreign national who pours across our border to have an American citizen child. The 14th Amendment. You realize what the 14th Amendment is. The 14th Amendment was about guaranteeing the rights of former slaves and their children. It was dedicated outright to the protection of black Americans so that they were fully enfranchised as American citizens and not in any way considered second class, not in any way treated like crap by the law, despite the left's ongoing efforts even after the 14th Amendment. This is where we get Jim Crow laws from the Democrats, to try and hold down the black vote in the United States, which was wildly pro-Republican. And so President Trump is rebuilding, reconstituting the Republican Party and bringing it back to its finest roots, including drawing more and more black voters to his side of the aisle. That's good news. That's very good news for the country. But Democrats continue to take black voters for granted and continue to think that they're the vehicle through which they can rig elections. That's what we got out of the DNC this weekend in Austin as they assess, yeah, we'll go South Carolina first. Lots of black voters there. I think we can control them. Wow. Okay. You go with that. You keep going with that patronizing attitude. Let's see how far it goes. Now, the Democrats are massively in debt in terms of like what they can actually spend on the campaign. Massively, massively in debt. It's crazy. As they can't even agree on a resolution about the extent to which they should defund or abolish ICE. And they also can't manage their checkbook. They're out of money. They're borrowing like crazy. Meanwhile, President Trump is sitting on top of a pile of electoral cash going into the midterms. Axios reports that Trump's team, including MAGA Inc. and the Republican National Committee, are on the verge of beginning to have the money start to flow. Massive amounts of cash for the midterms. National Republican Senatorial Committee Chairman Tim Scott echoing this message to Axios, quote, good news is coming our way. He told Axios in a brief interview, anxiety has grown in Republican campaign circles over when, where, and whether Trump will unleash the more than $400 million sitting in MAGA Inc. to boost Republicans in the midterms. President Trump told Punchbowl the following. He said, quote, I control it, meaning MAGA Inc., the super PAC. I could spend it on pretty much anything I want. He added, I'm going to help Republicans. I'm going to help Republicans. Well, you would think so. I don't think he's helping Democrats. At least I hope not. He's helping Republicans. The Axios reports the RNC coming online in the midterms would be a major boost. The RNC right now has $128 million in cash on hand. By comparison, the Democrats have $16 million, but they're $18 million in debt. So they're $2 million in the hole. The Republicans have over $100 million in cash on hand. Now, here's a piece of this story that Axios doesn't tell you, but that I will. You know who's responsible for doing the fundraising for the Republican Party? Do you know who that person is? Now, this is not widely known. It should be more widely known. J.D. Vance, the vice president of the United States. President Trump has entrusted him with the fundraising effort here. He's leading the way in bringing in these donors who are opening up their checkbooks, supporting Republicans, building a war chest including that $400 million that's sitting with MAGA Inc., a war chest. J.D. Vance has been at the center of that. And if you go back in time, there was a, he did a like an on-stage interview, I want to say like a couple months ago, where he was asked about kind of, you know, how the money's going to be spent. And he said, really, it only comes down to, for the House in particular, it only comes down to a handful of races, very close races. So they're thinking through specifically where to concentrate this money and how to try and do the get out the vote effort so they can retain control of both the House and the Senate. And it should be more than just retain. It should be grow. Now, if Republicans do grow, especially in a place like the Senate, it's going to be despite their shortcomings, won't it? It'll be despite the fact that Republicans, especially when it comes to the Save America Act, have failed to do the job that we need them to do, which is why we need to send better reinforcements. We need to send backup to the president of the United States to secure the agenda that we voted for to begin with. So no, we're not tapping out. We're doubling down. And I've got a lot more ahead on The Vince Show.
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7: You know, it's funny, the DNC, I was just putting this together in my mind. The DNC just had its meeting in Austin. You know, it's quiet, insiders only meeting where they talk about how much they hate the country and how we live on stolen land and how we shouldn't have borders and debate how much our borders should be wide open to invaders, right, on one hand. And on the other hand, what are the Republicans doing and where are they doing it? Well, coming up next month in Texas, they're going to hold the Republican convention. This is unprecedented, a midterm convention. And so, you know, whatever the shortcomings might be of the elected Republican Party right now, and there are many, we talk about them because we want them to be better. You know, I want these guys to actually deliver on the things that got them to Washington in the first place, election integrity, namely, you know, protecting American citizenship, passing the Citizenship Act, as authored by Jim Banks and introduced by Brandon Gill in the House, classifying illegal aliens officially as invaders to prevent any sort of nonsensical giveaway of American citizenship and birthright citizenship. Important legislation. I want them to be better. But President Trump is going to drag them across the finish line. He's just made it his mission. He's like, you know what? Whatever hand I've been dealt with these people, I'm going to help them win. I'm going to help them win. And so that's the game plan. And I want to bring in backup. I'm going to bring in reinforcements. We're going to have actually great people to join us. Michael Alfonso joining us in the United States Congress. Let's get him across the finish line. We've got a huge convention coming up in Dallas. And I'm excited. I am legitimately. And I bet you, Jim, I think my excitement's going to ramp up over the next few weeks. Not least of all, because I'm going. I'm going to be broadcasting from the convention. Jim and I will get to hang out. Jim's going to make some of his world-class barbecue, no doubt. He's already promised it to me. I'm not forcing him to do it on the air. And I'm very excited about that. And the cool thing is we're going to see all these guys in person. I'll be able to challenge them. We'll be able to ask some questions and do some interviews with them and be like, hey, look, you know, lock in on behalf of the American people. We'll lock in on behalf of you. It'll be a great celebration. And it's a part of a year of the president's efforts to try and improve the hands for the Republican Party. You know, we just had this huge celebration of America, America 250. Why did that become a Republican celebration? Why was it just a Republican celebration? Everyone should have been celebrating. And yet Democrats are reticent to put up American flags because they're worried that you might think that they're Republicans. That's insane. We need to cure the country of that insanity. Truly. Truly. We got the IndyCar race coming up in Washington, D.C. Another celebration of America. Shouldn't be a partisan affair. Unfortunately, it will be. Turns out Republicans are the only ones who apparently like race cars. Republicans are the only one who like seeing ones who like seeing race cars racing through the streets of Washington, D.C. And Republican voters all across the country will have yet another opportunity to celebrate America. It's available to Democrats. They don't want to do it. Okay, fine. We'll just use it as electoral fuel then. Going into the midterms, a party that's proud of its country and a party that's full of self-loathing and land acknowledgments. Pick one. More ahead on The Vince Show.
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39: As the Memorandum of Understanding expires, Iran issues new threats. I'm Jack Callahan, Fox News. An Iranian official telling Reuters they will go on the offensive unless the U.S. complies with the ceasefire agreement, which has now run out, without signs of diplomatic progress. Reports suggested shipping through the Strait of Hormuz ground to a near halt over the weekend. Not true, says Energy Secretary Chris Wright, telling Fox News scores of ships were escorted through over the weekend.
40: We're going to continually get better at escorting traffic out, and the power of Iran is going to continue to shrink. So I think we'll see a positive trend in that direction. Iran can't export any oil right now. That's part of our economic strangulation. But the world doesn't need Iranian oil.
39: President Trump confirming to Fox News there is a back channel between Washington and Iran's Islamic Revolutionary Guard. He says Tehran should raise the white flag and surrender. Potential progress toward peace in Gaza. Presidential envoy Jared Kushner met with Israel's Prime Minister Netanyahu today. And according to a peace board official, secured agreement on a path forward. Netanyahu has refused to withdraw from Gaza until Hamas is disarmed. Opening statements have begun in the murder trial of Dwayne Davis, accused of ordering the fatal hit on rapper Tupac Shakur nearly 30 years ago. Prosecutor Benu Panal telling jurors Davis supplied the gun.
41: Dwayne Davis made sure that the shooters were armed and ready to execute their revenge. And remarkably, you will learn that from Dwayne Davis himself.
39: Palal says, using details of the murder from a book which Davis published, his attorneys say that book was embellished and Davis was not in Vegas the night Tupac was killed. Prosecution has rested and the defense has begun calling its witnesses in the trial of Lindsey Clancy, accused of killing her three young children. 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
42: We're mostly cloudy Monday with scattered showers and storms, mainly in the morning, and highs a little cooler. We're going to drop down to the mid-80s and then stay there Tuesday with mostly sunny skies, lower humidity as well Tuesday. So getting away from that oppressive heat and humidity from over the weekend. A little warmer Wednesday, upper 80s, partly sunny, another round of showers and storms Thursday. I'm meteorologist Tom Ackerman with your LEX 18 Storm Tracker forecast on Lexington's news, traffic, and weather station, 97.3 FM, WVLK.
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0: rising from the heart of the swamp. A beacon of truth is casting its light. From sea to shining sea, The Vince Show. Here's Vince Colonnaise.
1: Oh, yes, 844-484-3872, 844 for the USA. That's the way to join us today. Coast to coast, sea to shining sea. The President of the United States, well, he does keep his promises. He's got the lifeguard, Ryder Williams. Remember that? That epic save. What was that, California, Jim? Ryder Williams out there as a lifeguard saving a little boy who got trapped in the waves and the rip current out there. And the world watched as he, you know, performed at the level that you want lifeguards to perform at. He kept his head. A lot of lessons in here for life, by the way. The ocean has a way of teaching you life lessons. He kept his head. Every wave that came crashing in, he said, hold your breath. We're going under again. They would fall back. He would try and, as gently as he could, fall under that crashing wave. You don't want to take the top of the wave head on. You want to fall right underneath it. Surfers will tell you that. Dive under the wave. Let it kick you out the backside of it. And worked his way to the shore as onlookers were more panicked than he was as he rescued that young man. And so today the president welcomes this lifeguard, Ryder Williams, to the White House. He's been honoring him over the course of the last hour. They're sitting in the Oval Office. Just imagine, how cool is that? Seated next to the president of the United States, right there in the Oval Office. The press have been welcomed in. Now the president is doing what he always does, which is he's doing a press conference. He's answering a couple of questions about what's going on in the world, including, did you see his post this weekend about South Korea and our military? Joint military exercises with them. Of course, every bad faith reaction was about as predictable as any post that Trump has ever posted to Truth Social. But I'll read it to you first, and then we'll hear from the president on it. Here's what he said this weekend. He said, based on my very good relationship with Kim Jong-un of North Korea, I am not happy with the fact that the United States has long ago agreed to participate in joint military exercises with South Korea. These exercises are not only costly, with much of these costs paid for by the United States of America, as usual, but send a signal that is totally inappropriate and hostile to a country that, as long as Donald J. Trump has been president, has been unthreatening and respectful. Therefore, and based on the fact that it is too late to cancel, I have instructed Secretary of War Pete Hegseth to substantially reduce the joint military exercises. While somewhat unrelated, he puts a question mark inside of parentheses, I recently asked the president of South Korea if they would like to join us in the denuclearization of the Islamic Republic of Iran. And they said, no thanks. Thank you for your attention to this matter, President Donald J. Trump. Now, what is this? I'm going to ask you, go ahead, give me your best faith assessment of what the president just posted here. And I do give the president good faith because I like him as president. I appreciate him as president. The man's always working. He's always cooking up something. What is this? Well, it's a couple things. One, it's a part of his ongoing effort to settle Kim Jong-un the hell down. This is conventional Washington was furious at him for even meeting Kim Jong-un. How dare you legitimize him by meeting? What, is he not going to be the leader if I don't meet with him? Why don't I just meet with him, see what I can do? So he met with him. And what happened? The nuclear testing dropped off a cliff. Kim Jong-un knocked it off. Not so with Biden in office, not so with Obama prior to Trump, but with Trump in office, Kim Jong-un has settled the hell down. Of course the president's trying to achieve that. Meanwhile, South Korea, he's a little annoyed with South Korea right now. Why? Well, you just heard him say it. I'm asking all these countries, these allies, these guys who are said they're great allies of the United States. I say, will you give us a hand in keeping the Strait of Hormuz open? You want to jump in on this? You don't have to, but I'd appreciate the assist. You give us a hand on denuclearizing Iran? You don't have to, but we'd appreciate the assist. And each of these guys, including in Europe, saying, nope. You know where this, you know, a lot of that energy that flows through the Strait of Hormuz, where does it go? Europe, Asia, it's all over that region of the world. We don't need it quite as much. It definitely affects global oil prices. We have felt some impact back here in the United States, clearly. But we don't need it as desperately as they do. And they said no. So Trump said, okay, fine. I'm going to cut off the joint military operations. How about you deal with that? Now, the president says it's, quote, somewhat unrelated. I'm tempted to think it's pretty related. So South Korea, come on, Seoul. You want to work your way back in? How about be useful? Be useful. And the president will open up the floodgates again. Joint military operations are back on. Joint military exercises. We'll see. But here's the president. He was just asked about this in the Oval Office. I'll let him answer. He's better at it than I am. Here he goes.
2: Yeah. How do you respond to folks who say that you are prioritizing the interests of adversaries in North Korea over our longtime partners by scaling back these military exercises?
3: No, I'm making it much safer. You see, I'm actually making it much safer. Kim Jong-un has always treated me with great respect. And we met on numerous occasions, actually, two primary occasions, spoken and spent time. I understand him. He understands me. You're doing war games. I get along with him. You know, he didn't like Biden. He didn't like Obama. He didn't like anybody. But I
1: get... like Dennis Rodman. He was a big fan of Dennis Rodman. He's a big fan of the 1990s Bulls. You ever hear that, Jim? He's got Kim Jong-un's got all these VHS tapes of the Bulls from the 1990s. It's the only thing Kim Jong-un has that I'm jealous of. I'm jealous of his VHS collection of old Bulls games. But then again, I do have access to the internet, so I guess I've got one up on him.
3: Get along with him very well. No, what I'm doing is making things safer.
4: Just the opposite.
5: Mr. President,
4: just
5: scale back on
3: those. Quiet. You're very disrespectful in front of this young man. Okay? Don't you find her disrespectful? He understands. Quiet. Who are you with?
5: I'm with CNN.
3: Fake news. You're fake news. You're laughing.
1: Did you hear her? I don't know who that is, but she very sheepishly was like, I'm with CNN. I know what's coming next. The president.
3: With?
5: I'm with CNN.
3: Fake news. You're fake news. You're loud. You're a loud, boisterous person. You're fake news. Be quiet. Be quiet. Be quiet. You're a fake reporter, and you report fake news. Go ahead.
6: Mr. President, is there enough food on the USS Lincoln?
3: Yeah, it is. That was a CNN fake report. The Lincoln has been out there for a period of time.
1: Yeah.
3: A period of time. But over the years, we've had them out there much longer. I was at a group meeting, and an admiral came up to see me over the weekend, and it was at a big group, and he happened to be an admiral retired. He said, I've been on ships that are out there much longer than that, sir, and I know people on the Lincoln. They say it's beautifully maintained and beautifully taken care of. And other people went out and they found out to be true. It was fake news reporting from CNN.
1: Yeah, no, remember, the left is always, have you noticed? Of course you've noticed. They're always trying to conjure up some scandal. They lurch from scandal-mongering to scandal-mongering. And now they're claiming that there's some great defenders of the troops. You know, who's really taking it in the shorts is everybody is deployed on the USS Lincoln. What about the rest of the ships? No, this one in particular is the USS Lincoln. Everyone's miserable. And they're like, really? And when you come to find out that some sailors don't love being deployed. And yes, I'm not a military guy. I grew up in a Marine Corps family, but I don't claim to be a military guy. But you watch, you get Kurt Schlichter and all these various veterans. They're going, guys, it's a little overwrought. Everybody's miserable at deployment. That's not every deployment ever has included miserable people. And yet that's being used as some sort of takedown of the Trump administration, because, of course, it's.

0: Yeah, more from the president.
1: Mr. President, there is a report that a senior intelligence official with the CCP just bought a historical building overlooking the White House. Have you heard about this? Do you have a reaction to that?
2: Mr. President.
0: I believe that was our own Reagan Reese who just asked that question, that the CCP apparently has a building in proximity to the White House. The president says he hasn't heard that, but my guess is if the intel community is concerned about it, they're definitely going to tell him.
3: The British Prime Minister recently reportedly sent texts to someone impersonating Susie Wiles. Are you concerned about his judgment or the state of communications between the two countries?
4: No, but who happened? What happened? They sent texts?
3: Apparently the Prime Minister sent texts to somebody impersonating Susie Wiles, and it was...
4: No, I'm sure that he had a miscommunication.
2: Mr. President.
4: He's the Prime Minister.
2: Mr. President.
4: You know, I spoke to him. We had a good conversation, a couple of them. We had a good conversation. One of the things he is going to do, I think he's going to open up the North Sea. That'll make UK pretty rich, I'll tell you.
2: Mr. President.
4: If he opened up the North Sea, now he's got an immigration problem. And he has an energy problem. He would have solved one of his problems.
0: And apparently he's falling for fake Susie Wiles text messages. The guy is not actually, according to that random reporter, is like, the UK Prime Minister fell for somebody who was not actually Susie Wiles. Okay, so what does it have to do with me? What a world. What a world in which we live. What a world. Hey, did you see the White House release the Fang Fang files today? Remember Fang Fang? Remember? Eric Swalwell? Remember when he was a member of Congress? Gosh, how things change. Eric Swalwell had a relationship with a Chinese spy, speaking to the Chi-Coms. And he's been fighting really hard for these secrets not to be shared in public. And the White House today said, tough, we're going to share them. And boy, did they. I've got the details on the Fang Fang files and so much more all ahead on The Vince Show.
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0: And so I was putting the final notes together on my my podcast this morning, rumble.com/Vince, in case you would like to become even more informed than you already are. And as I'm going through all the websites and looking at things, I see Just the News, which is one of my favorite news websites, reporting immediately this morning, early this morning, that the Fang Fang files have been released. And, well, that was head-spinning information. Really? We finally get to know more? Yes, we do. The headline on the Just the News piece is that the FBI has evidence that Swalwell actually got illegal donations from Fang Fang, according to memos that have just been made public. The FBI developed evidence that a Chinese woman with direct ties to that country's intelligence service had potentially compromised a Democrat congressman from California with sex, foreign interns, and illicit donations while she was being recruited to become an FBI informant a decade ago. Now, that's a new wrinkle to all of this, isn't that? That Fang Fang, so what, basically, the feds had detected that she was connected to the Chi-Coms, and they thought, well, maybe we can turn this lady into a double agent. Maybe she'll be up for that. Maybe we can get her to give us some more details on what the Chinese are up to. And so they start the process of figuring out whether or not she would make a great informant. And boy, did they hit the mother load of information on Eric Swalwell. The files chronicling the relationship between Swalwell and the Chinese national, Fang Fang, also known by her English name, Christine Fang. Who calls her that? Nobody calls her Christine. It's always Fang Fang. Were declassified by President Donald Trump and released Monday by the White House Government Transparency Task Force. This was a part of a broader effort to unmask foreign threats to the United States' political and election systems. They show that the FBI opened a predicated investigation, which is a formal law enforcement inquiry, backed by a factual basis or allegation that indicates a crime or national security threat already exists. Unlike unpredicated assessments, a predicated investigation allows agents to use advanced and intrusive methods like electronic surveillance or informants. The files provide significant new details about the long-rumored relationship between Fang Fang and Eric Swalwell, including the following. The FBI initially wanted to investigate Swalwell for bribery, in which he exchanged donations from Fang Fang for her planting interns in his office. You see? So Fang Fang was funneling tons of cash to Swalwell, and Swalwell said, okay, well, then you get to pick the interns. So she was placing a bunch of Chi-Com interns in the Eric Swalwell's office. Jim, did Eric Swalwell have any important committee assignments when he was in Congress? Was he?
17: Nope.
0: What's that?
17: Nope.
0: Yeah, did you say nope? Is that what that was? Oh, okay. Yeah, well, that's wrong. He did have an important committee assignment. He was a part of the House Intel Committee. Eric Swalwell was on a very important committee. Jim has no idea what he's clicking. Jim meant to click yes. It's the House Intel Committee. Yeah, it seems like a big deal. Why would you? Okay, so you have this lady picking interns for your congressional office? Sure. Okay, so a criminal investigation seems well warranted. Here's more. Swalwell admitted to having sex with Fang Fang. He told the FBI, yeah, I did it. Yeah, I did. His staff was placing Fang's interns in Congress and not having, and this is, he claims, he didn't have a strong enough campaign finance system to detect the straw donations that she was passing through U.S. citizen conduits. Sure. Now, that's a lie. That's a straight-up lie from Swalwell to the FBI. I just had no idea that these were illicit donations. Are you serious? So you were just giving away internships for no reason? Is that what members of Congress do? They just give away internships? What, just give them away for no reason? No, you were sleeping with her, and she was sending a bunch of money your way, so you just let her have her pick. Yeah, you can put all these Chi-Com interns in. That's fine.

0: VIP. If you're wondering at all, why wasn't there accountability in the Fang Fang thing? And why was the government attacking Trump? Well, Jack Smith is right at the center of that, too. I've got more details, including how they set up these romantic encounters, more ahead on The Vince Show.
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3: We're mostly cloudy Monday with scattered showers and storms, mainly in the morning, and highs a little cooler. We're going to drop down to the mid-80s and then stay there Tuesday with mostly sunny skies, lower humidity as well Tuesday. So getting away from that oppressive heat and humidity from over the weekend. A little warmer Wednesday, upper 80s, partly sunny, another round of showers and storms Thursday. I'm meteorologist Tom Ackerman with your LEX 18 Storm Tracker forecast on Lexington's news traffic and weather station, 97.3 FM. 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
5: All right, I want to give you a little bit of a warning. I'm about to read some of these details from the just-made public Fang Fang files that the FBI has had for years. Now, there are some redactions, but there's not quite enough that's been redacted. There are going to be some things that test your gag reflex here. But again, this is about Eric Swalwell and his, yes, intimate relationship with a Chi-Com spy called Fang Fang. This is what we know. Here's what we've learned. Ready? Here we go. This is an interview of Redacted. We don't know who was interviewed here because it was redacted, but it was from May 1st of 2015. Redacted had no firsthand knowledge of any romantic or physical relationship between Fang and Swalwell. However, Redacted had heard secondhand that Swalwell had physical relations with Fang prior to Swalwell's election to Congress. Redacted heard from Redacted, Swalwell's chief of staff, that Fang has shown up on Swalwell's door unannounced on at least one occasion. Redacted heard from Redacted, the Redacted, that Fang showed up on Swalwell's door on occasion and made it clear to Swalwell that she was not wearing any underwear. Oh yeah, there's Swalwell on the Intel Committee, falling for the Chi-Com spy. There was another one of these disclosures was directly from Eric Swalwell himself. He talked to the FBI, and they were interviewing him about all of this, and he disclosed the following. He said that Fang Fang came to his apartment twice. This is his claim, by the way. Both occasions were probably before he was elected into Congress. Probably. I'm sorry. There's no way that that's true. If he's saying probably, it definitely means it was while he was in Congress. He does not remember having candles lit while she was there. One night, Fang came over late in the evening and started banging on Swalwell's door. Swalwell's redacted let her in. What do you redact? What is it, his butler? Who? Swalwell's redacted. Does his dog have opposable thumbs? What? Who let her in? I want to know who's in the redacted section. There was somebody else there as this went down? Swalwell's redacted let her in, and she and Swalwell, well, you know, they hooked up. That's what it says here. The language they're using is hooked up. Fang left after... Whoa, check the time frame on this. Now you know he's lying. Fang left after a couple hours. Oh, what a world. It was probably before I was in Congress, and yeah, we hooked up. It's a couple hours. He's so full of crap. Swalwell, that, again, Everything about this, I can tell the lies, even though they're filtered through this FBI form. Swalwell barely remembers the event because he had taken an Ambien prior to Fang arriving. Swalwell takes Ambien to help him sleep. He's lying. He's so full of crap, it's unreal. But then again, he's a Democrat. He was a member of Congress. And, of course, the Democrats already opened up the blackmail file to rig the California gubernatorial election to throw him out. It was just a matter of time before all this came out. Now, you know, Swalwell did not want you to know these stories. He didn't want you to know that Fang Fang was hooking up with him for hours. He tried to keep this from going public. He had his lawyers suing the FBI earlier this year to try and stop all of this, but it didn't work. The Trump administration has been relentless here. They've been dogged, and of course they've released all of this, so that's great. How did John Solomon come upon all of this, you wonder? Well, that's right. John Solomon was just working on the Government Transparency Initiative with the Trump administration. They've been declassifying stuff like crazy, so he has a very good sense of what's coming next on all of this stuff, and so they had this great report today on Eric Swalwell. Really good. He said that Swalwell's office did tell Axios earlier this year, a couple years ago, actually. Swalwell's office told Axios that he fully cooperated with the FBI, and he's reiterated that claim for years. Representative Swalwell long ago provided information about this person. Is that all? Is that all I was to you? This person? You imagine being Fang Fang and reading all of this in the media? I'm this person now? Whom he met more than 8 years ago and whom he hasn't seen in nearly 6 years to the FBI. To protect information that might be classified, he will not participate in your story. Swalwell's office said in a statement, Swalwell's interviews with FBI agents that were made public as a part of the tranche of documents related to the case confirm the former congressman's claims that he cooperated with the Bureau's investigation. Yeah, but he was telling fishtails. Come on. Oh, I don't remember most of it. I took an Ambien because I need Ambien to help me sleep at night. Earlier this year, Swalwell threatened to sue the FBI. He asked the Bureau not to release the files associated with the investigation. Swalwell's lawyers made his case in a cease and desist letter sent to the FBI's director, Kash Patel, in March. Quote, the congressman has never been accused of wrongdoing in that matter, and your attempt to release the file is a transparent attempt to smear him and undermine his campaign for governor of California. That's what his attorney said at the time, back when he wasn't yet thrown out of the race by the Democrats. Quote, your actions threaten to expose you, others at the FBI, and the FBI itself to significant legal liability. But they released it. The name of the, did you know this, Jim? The FBI probe targeting Swalwell and Fang Fang was codenamed Freshman 15. It was the code name for it, which is, unless there's some other definition of Freshman 15, I thought that was the weight you put on from alcohol consumption when you arrive at college. I thought that was what that was supposed to be. Freshman 15, according to a now declassified interim authority memorandum, which was reviewed by FBI headquarters and the Justice Department's public integrity system. The FBI assessment, which later became a full-fledged investigation, centered on these allegations that Swalwell was awarding internships in exchange for campaign contributions. She's known as Fang Fang. Although they called her Rusty Thumbs. That was her code name, her FBI code name. Isn't that kind of weird, Rusty Thumbs? I don't think I'd want that code name. Not a desirable code name from the FBI. But old Rusty Thumbs was Fang Fang, and then she escaped to China, and nobody was ever held accountable. And then eventually the blackmail file was opened up, and Eric Swalwell was chased out of the governor's race in California, in case you wanted a quick summary of how all of that went down. So there's the Fang Fang files. We also got some more Fauci files this weekend from Senator Ron Johnson, and they're horrifying. They're not shocking, but they are appalling. The Fauci files reveal that the head of the FDA a couple years ago, May of 2021, so this would have been the very first months of the Biden administration, the head of the FDA was a woman named Janet Woodcock, Dr. Janet Woodcock, the head of the Food and Drug Administration, and she emailed Francis Collins and Anthony Fauci kind of frantically in May of that year, concerned that everybody she knew who was getting the COVID-19 jabs, not everybody, but quite a few of them, were coming down with all sorts of bizarre illnesses. And she said, guys, I think we may want to investigate this. Here's what she wrote. She wrote the following. She said, I have been contacted by a number of people who have experienced adverse events post-COVID-19 vaccination from all three of the current vaccines. All three. That would be Pfizer, Moderna, and Johnson & Johnson. She writes that, quote, many are healthcare professionals, some of whom I know. The symptoms do not fit together into a distinctive syndrome, and most are not easily quantifiable or evaluated with standard laboratory testing. Clearly, during mass vaccination, you will get a lot of psychological reactions, and it is hard to sort these things out. But the people's main complaint is that no one takes them seriously. No one knows how to treat them, and there is no effort to study them. These problems are not the sort that a system like VAERS would be able to detect, she writes. VAERS is that vaccine adverse event reporting. And that was, remember, the federal government has maintained this for years. I think that the average person, including yours truly, probably wasn't really even aware that there was this system. But then as the COVID-19 stuff gets fired up and then all of these jabs are going out all across the country, people start reporting that there are side effects. And they start using the VAERS system to do it, which is the government system in which you're supposed to report these adverse events, right? Does that make sense? And what did Fauci and company tell us at the time? Oh, just ignore that. Oh, that's nothing. That's just noise. It doesn't even really mean anything. Well, then why do we have it? What is that? Why do we have it? People are reporting problems with their heart, problems with their health. Don't you think we should study that? Isn't that they pretended like it was of no value. Pay no attention to the adverse events behind the curtain. Do not look at those at all. And so the head of the FDA is saying, look, this is kind of crazy what's happening. People are getting these COVID-19 shots, and some of these things are stuff that the system wouldn't even pick up. Or even, she writes, a more sophisticated population-based active follow-up such as CDC has, or a medical record-based system such as BEST, B-E-S-T. She writes, I think it would be worthwhile to do a study and evaluate a cohort of these individuals. But of course, money needs to be made available, and you would need an investigator who is interested in medical mysteries. I doubt the industry would support it for obvious reasons, she writes. So wait, the only way you can investigate if people are being hurt by these shots is if the industry supports it? Was that the conventional wisdom? That was the thinking. There's a reason she mentions it, that they thought that, well, maybe the only research money that would come for this would be from the industry, and they're not going to investigate it. Why? Because they want to make money. It's not about whether or not they nail the health needs of the population. It's about what their bottom line is. How much profit can they generate off of all of this? So I doubt the industry would support it, she writes. This is the head of the FDA writing this, for obvious reasons. But my experience is that if you let a problem fester, then it will come back to bite you later and you are not prepared, she says. What do you think of this? She asks. And that's the email. That whole email was just shared by Senator Ron Johnson. God bless him for it. For sharing this, horrifying, of course. But Ron Johnson, who was on our program last week, remember what Ron Johnson said on this air? I asked him, I was like, you want to see Anthony Fauci in handcuffs? He said, absolutely. Yes. Anthony Fauci needs to be in handcuffs. Senator Johnson, Senator Rand Paul just made a criminal referral to the United States Justice Department for Anthony Fauci's obstruction of Congress as they try to get to the bottom of all this madness. And here we have more evidence. Janet Woodcock warns Anthony Fauci and Francis Collins, guys, I know healthcare professionals. There's all sorts of side effects from this thing. They're pretty serious. We need to study them. Are we going to do it? And nothing. No. Did you remember any of this debate in front of you? Did they tell you about this? May of 2021. This is very early. They tell you about this? Nope. They kept it from you. Which is why somebody needs to be in handcuffs quickly. More ahead on The Vince Show.
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5: Yeah, that was my White House correspondent Reagan Reese in the Oval Office with President Trump, asking him about the threat of the Chi-Coms earlier. She also asked him about these flock cameras that are all across the country. You've been tracking the flock cameras? Flock cameras all over the place. At some point, you got to, like, to tell the truth. Our civil liberties are under constant threat. Like a surveillance state? Do we really want to be communist China? Reagan asking President Trump about the flock cameras and what his stance is on the subject. He says, we have an answer coming for you.
20: There's a lot of debate right now about these license plate scanners that are going up across the country. They're called flock cameras. People are worried that the police might misuse them. Have you heard of them?
21: Yep.
20: What's your stance?
21: Well, it's being studied right now. You know, you have pros and cons, right? It's being studied right now. We'll have an answer sort of as to our views on it over the next couple of weeks.
5: Okay. So let me just make a basic point that applies to every single one of these stories where your privacy is being infringed. It would not have to be infringed at all if our laws were enforced to begin with. You see, you don't need surveillance cameras, alarms, bars over windows, all these security features in a high-trust society. How do you get a high-trust society? You enforce the law. You stop the bad guys from running roughshod over your community and causing chaos. Lock them up. Lock up criminals. Secure your border. Protect your people. If we have safe communities, we don't need surveillance systems constantly hovering over everyone to protect our children. You see what I mean? We don't, but by virtue of allowing our borders to be kicked wide open, and allowing our prisons to be open, and Soros prosecutors just dumping evil criminals back into communities, then the end result is like, well, everyone's like, oh, we got to have surveillance. We got to protect ourselves. We have to have cameras everywhere. No, back it up to, the left loves to use this phrase, but they use it incorrectly, root causes. You don't need that in a world where you have trust. You don't need that in a world where people are identifiably American. You don't need that in a world where you can trust your neighbors. You know what? Neighborhood watch is literally about neighbors looking out for one another, seeing something weird or suspicious in the neighborhood. But thanks to the Tower of Babel that the left has been building in the United States of America, they have sown so much distrust that people are oftentimes throwing their hands up and saying, I'm going to turn to the government entirely. I'm going to let the government handle it. I'm going to get security cameras everywhere. We're going to have a surveillance state. It's the only way to protect my child. No, it doesn't have to be that way. We're running out of time, but it doesn't have to be that way. You should be able to live in a world where you don't have to lock your front door. What a crazy idea. Where you don't have to lock your front door. Where your kid can jump on a bicycle. Where they can come home when the streetlights come back on. Where if you have a problem, a crisis, that you have a neighbor that can look after the things you need and get your mail for you, watch your kids, you know, whatever you need. But the more that the left sows distrust, the more that people turn in a panic to the last resort, which is things like, you know, security cameras everywhere, license plate readers everywhere, living under a constant surveillance state, social credit score like in China. How about no? How about we stop that? And how about we restore the integrity of this system? How about we restore the high trust society that made America great in the first place? That would be wonderful. President, I look forward to his answer on this. We've got a lot more to get to. We'll do it again tomorrow on the Vince Podcast, the Vince Radio Show. Can't wait to do it with you.
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24: With Pheno Extension, I'm Jack Callahan, Fox News. President Trump telling reporters in the Oval Office within the hour the U.S. will not seek to extend the now expired Memorandum of Understanding with Iran.
21: Iran is in big trouble. They have 300% inflation. The country's a mess, and the military is totally defeated.
24: An Iranian government official telling Reuters, though, Iran will go on the offensive if the U.S. doesn't comply with the MOU within a few weeks. Gas prices, on average, more than 90 cents a gallon higher than a year ago, according to AAA. But Energy Secretary Chris Wright tells Fox News the pump price will come down.
25: We're fixing a 47-year-old problem with this government in Iran and the threat of nuclear weapons. But it does cause some disruption in the short term. Mm-hmm. But President Trump's policies have made us ready for that disruption.
24: The Trump administration is temporarily pausing construction of a controversial border project in the Big Bend National Park in Texas while an on-the-ground evaluation is being done. Project has faced fierce bipartisan opposition, critics saying marring a pristine environmental area and the region's rugged and remote terrain already serves as a deterrent to illegal immigration and smuggling. Opening statements have concluded in the murder trial of Dwayne Davis, the man accused of orchestrating the murder almost 30 years ago of rapper Tupac Shakur in a drive-by shooting. Prosecution citing what it says was an admission in Davis' own memoir. Davis' attorney Michael Sampt telling jurors much of that book was made up.
26: The state has just told you what they believe to be the evidence in this case. But really, at the end of the day, you have to ask yourself if what they're saying is really truth or fiction.
24: Davis could face life in prison if he's convicted. An hour before the close, the Dow is down 248 points. The S&P 500 off nearly 31. And NASDAQ is off 65 points. 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
9: Partly cloudy. It should be a dry afternoon. 85 is the expected high temperature, but we're still dealing with some humidity. Right now, 83 with a heat index value of 90. Partly cloudy skies tonight, low 67. Partly cloudy tomorrow, mid-80s. Sun and cloud mix, mid-80s again for Wednesday. And then partly sunny with scattered thunderstorms and a high around 80 for Thursday. Cloudy skies downtown currently. Again, it should be dry this afternoon, but what do I know? You know, a shower could pop up at any moment, right? Just to make me look bad, if for no other reason. 83 feels like 90 at 97.3 FM and 590 AM WVLK.
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0: Good afternoon, and welcome to Cruiser and Crew Time at 97.3 FM and 590 AM WVLK on this Monday, August the 17th. It's 3:05 in the afternoon. Good to have you with us. Hope you had a good weekend. And, well, hope it was productive, fun, whatever you needed it to be. The showers that came in last night, that was kind of good timing, actually. I would think, right? If you're gonna get blown out with some rain on a weekend, may as well be on Sunday evening when things have sort of wound down for the weekend anyway, for the most part. Now, I sympathize if you had a Sunday outdoor event yesterday, a cookout or something, but for most people, the weekend was probably winding down anyway. So it was hot. This week we're kind of looking at mid 80s for the most part, and scattered thunderstorms by about Thursday. You still got some people without power. Utility crews still continuing to try to respond and restore power around the state. About 50,000 customers were affected by the severe weather. Most of the outages were in Lexington and Louisville. So we continue to deal with some of that. There's still some people without power around the state. A few thousand people in terms of LG&E and KU customers still without heat. All right. Well, no, not well without lights and cooling. I guess you don't want heat right now, do you? Anyway, let's see. A little later on the program, we're going to talk to Carl Varney, who is with Operation Unite. I just kept running into these articles about Kratom. And I'd heard of it before. It's something that I guess people take in the belief that it's a miracle drug that's going to relieve your pain. But what it does cause is addiction. It's a highly addictive substance that can cause severe withdrawals and catastrophic side effects. And you can buy it at 7-Eleven and pretty much any gas station convenience store. In fact, the guy we're going to have on the program goes around the state, from what I understand, for Operation Unite and talks to convenience store owners, because many of them may not even know what they're stocking. It comes from a psychoactive plant extract from Southeast Asia, sold in powder, drinks, gummies, capsules, teas, and energy shots. Advertised for its purported pain-relieving ability, a natural aid for depression and anxiety that can make people feel alert, energetic, and more talkative. But it's a dangerous, addictive substance, and some people who get addicted to this stuff got to take doses all day long, all day, all night, just to feel normal. Now your cost is, I think, a one-time shot of this stuff. What are they getting, about $12 or $13 for this? I don't even know. I don't know what the packaging is. I'm going to have to ask Carl about that. I don't know how they sell it. I've seen it in the stores, but I can't recall because I didn't pay much attention to it. But this is something I've heard of, and you probably have, too. But some people now can get into an addiction where it's costing them hundreds of dollars a week because you're taking this stuff constantly. So we'll talk about that. This is something that just sort of sneaks up. And, you know, it's one of these things. It's like the bath salt, you know, in these convenience stores. And these substances are highly addictive. But, man, we're all about the lockdown on marijuana. We're going to make it hard for you to get any marijuana, but you can walk into a convenience store or a 7-Eleven and get something that's more powerful and far more addictive and unpredictable. So that's coming up in our 4 o'clock hour here on the program this afternoon. Yesterday morning, it was late morning, I was at the Woodland Arts Fair. Missy and I went. We went with her son and his wife and had a nice late morning, early afternoon. Decided to go early to try to beat the heat. And, you know, I'm looking around at what was a pretty good crowd. Now, there probably were a lot of other people that were trying to do the same thing. Let's go to the Woodland Arts Fair, but let's not go at 3 o'clock this afternoon when the heat index is going to be 110. And I'm looking around and I'm going, after what had happened the night before, at Charles Young Park, it was nice to see that a shooter, and mass shootings are defined as a shooting that takes place where there are four or more shooting victims. That's why they call this a mass shooting. It may not, you may think, oh, mass shooting means mass casualties. Not necessarily. At least how, I don't know if it's the government that defines it this way or if it's gun groups that define it or the media that defines a mass shooting as a shooting that takes place where four or more people are affected. That's my understanding. So that's why this has been billed in the press and around as a mass shooting, because you had five people that were shot. One deceased, a 16-year-old. An 18-year-old was arrested. I guess this was late yesterday. Well, as of 5:45 yesterday afternoon, there were still no arrests. But then arrest was made last evening. In fact, the young man has had his arraignment in court today. Jametris Griffin, 18 years old, appeared by video conference for his first appearance. So we're dealing with an adult here, first of all, 18. Charged with murder, two counts of first-degree assault, two counts of second-degree assault, and tampering with physical evidence. You know, at a time when the suspect was not in custody yet, and when people might have been shy to go to a citywide or a neighborhood event because of what had happened the night before. But yet, you know, I'm staying at Woodland Arts Fair. I'm looking around. Again, it's late morning. And there's a lot of people there. I mean, we're not going to be detained from our normal activities. We're not going to be cowered. We're not going to be scared from going. We may look behind us more. We may be more observant as to our surroundings. But I don't know, just speaking for me, and I think for most people, the natural inclination is, hey, there's this event. I want to go to it. It's in the neighborhood. It's a little picnic. And that's what they've been doing for years on the East End at Charles Young Park. And never had they had an incident like this before. I thought it was kind of curious. Up until the arrest of Jametris Griffin, the police were telling us that they're still looking for a suspect, but they had no reason to believe that anybody was in any danger. And I thought that was kind of puzzling. Would that have meant, and I don't know, maybe if you've been in law enforcement, you can tell me, did the Lexington police pretty much know who they were going after? And they had a plan, or maybe they were in contact with this kid and his family or something, and he was going to turn himself in. The police chief made this sound like this was some kind of a local or neighborhood or personal beef of some kind. But I thought that was kind of a strange. I can imagine maybe people hearing that, it struck me as strange. Well, the suspect's still at large. We had a mass shooting. Suspect's still at large, but there we don't really think there's any inherent danger to the general public. And I mean, there's this big arts festival at Woodland Park that got started the next morning while this suspect's still at large. So that makes me think that the police knew who they were dealing with here and knew who they were going after and how to get this individual. To tell us, well, we don't have him yet, but don't worry about anything. And it probably was. I mean, a lot of these shootings turn out to be, you know, somebody's got a beef or a gripe with somebody, and instead of settling it with fists, they're going to go get a gun. But why you have to randomly shoot, you shot a 14-year-old, shot a 4-year-old, and wounded them. I mean, it's divine karama. It's unacceptable. And he's right. It's just not acceptable. And I think by people going to things like the Woodland Arts Fair yesterday or whatever the next event's going to be in Charles Young Park, people are going to go. I think they will. Now, sometimes you may get some people, oh, I'm not going anymore. Our question of the day, how safe do you feel going to citywide or neighborhood events? Most of you say, I don't go. You don't go because you don't want to go, or you don't go out of fear that something's going to happen. I mean, haven't we learned through 9/11? We got to get on with our lives. We can't live in fear of an attack, and it's similar here. This is irrational. You can't explain it. It's like any mass shooting. I struggle to understand them because I just don't understand the rationale. But then again, I'm trying to think rationally, and whoever would do a mass shooting is obviously not. So Jametris Griffin was arraigned, appearing by video conference today. His attorney had to apologize for a recent string of social media posts by his mother. Daniel Whitney is Griffin's attorney. He apologized for comments on social media by Griffin's mother, who posted a now-deleted live video on Facebook and shared other posts which indicated that there had been prior conflict between her family and others at the scene. In the since-deleted video, she suggested that Griffin was defending family. On behalf of the family, what did the 4-year-old do to your family? On behalf of the family, the mother, while passionate, may have made some statements that were misrepresented with her thoughts about the case, Mr. Whitley said. Whitley said he spoke with Griffin, who was unaware of his mother's statements and was apologetic for everyone being put in the situation. Whitley hopes to resolve the matter in court, said young people involved in disputes should not retaliate with violence. Well, yeah, right. Tell your client. So they'll try this in the courtroom, and Whitley says that's where the facts will be, and we are begging for the facts to be tried in the courtroom, and okay, we will. We will, but in the meantime, a neighborhood is shaken up by this. I mean, a lot of families, the place was packed, evidently, kids. I mean, this is the kind of thing that if you're there, especially if you're within close proximity of something like this, this is something you never forget. And in order to deal with that, there are some mental health exercises and some space for you to go talk to somebody today at the Dunbar Community Center at 2 o'clock. The 2 o'clock's passed, but again, at 5 o'clock, the Charles Young Center has free copies of Talking About Mental Health with Your Child. It's a coloring book that'll be available later this week. And so there are some opportunities. The schools, we're going to open up counselors for those that may have, those students, school students, obviously schools in session that may have wanted to talk to somebody. I mean, this is not our community. You know that. I know that. This is not us, and it will not define us. I mean, community and neighborhood events, I mean, that's where people come together to build community, and we need more of that. You know, you don't have as many people sitting on the front porch anymore. People tend to hover and cocoon in their homes, and these neighborhood events where people can come out to the neighborhood park and have a cookout or listen to live music or whatever they're doing, just relaxing, hanging out with neighbors, I think are very valuable. They're more valuable than we probably realize. In terms of, especially in an era when more of us seem to be withdrawing from social activity. Although there isn't, I saw a story today that showed a bit of a turn up in that, in the loneliness epidemic, if you will. And I mean, I think people that would go out and strike back at somebody with a gun is obviously somebody who's not happy. Somebody who's got some turmoil somewhere or anxiety, loneliness, depression, something. Do kids not know how final an act like this is, an act like what Jametris Griffin is accused of doing? Does he not? He's 18 years old. Does he not realize how final this is for his victim? Number one, the 16-year-old that he killed. How life-changing and altering is going to be for the people that he wounded, but then his own life is over. Or it might be. I mean, if... maybe he can have a second life in prison that will be more positive, but he's 18 years old. This is adult time now, and you're charged with murder and other felonies. Do they realize how final this is? I wonder sometimes I know kids don't think about the future, maybe like people that are, those of us when we get older, we start to think a little bit more about the future. But is it not impressed upon them about the finality of these actions, not only for their victims, but for themselves? How this ruins the rest of their life and their family. I mean, the other victims were 39 and 41. Good news, all injuries believed to be non-life threatening. And we weren't even getting much about their conditions or anything over the week. I mean, Lexington police really did not talk much. At all. Even up to this morning, there really wasn't much. I mean, we didn't get much information about the wounded. We didn't. Obviously, again, we were told that, hey, don't worry. The guy's still out there, but there's no lingering threat to the public. And then people were, I'd be curious to see how this arrest came together, because I've not found that up to now. To see whether or not this kid turned himself in or how it happened. But anyway, back to the loneliness thing. Axios has got a piece today that young people are starting to go out a little bit more. Maybe the swiping, the de-messaging, the streaming, maybe we're getting a little tired of that. And they're engaging in what used to be considered grandma hobbies. They're leaving the house to play, these are young people, this is according to Axios. They're leaving the house to play chess, bird watch, and read in silence together. Cole Robinson, president of the Audubon on Campus Trinity University chapter, says it's very easy to sit inside and just rot by yourself. But activities like birding can help you feel a little less lonely. He's 20 years old. Saw socializing experiences, whether you're with other people or networking, isn't the focus. Networking's not the focus, I should say. Networking, not the focus. These are just people who want just other, you know, experiences, but, you know, on a peripheral, soft socializing. Anyway, the bottom line being maybe people are starting to get out a little bit more. Younger people, and that's good. That's good. You got any, and you still, though, have too many young adults that are stuck. They're not working. They're not in school. They're not in training. About one in seven 18 to 24-year-olds fall in this category. And so if what happens to a lot of those young people in that age group when they fall into that category with nothing to do, no school, no work, no training, nothing? Well, it usually doesn't end well, necessarily. Can end in poverty and criminal activity and whatever else. And those brains are too young and bodies and brains too healthy to not do anything. And it's not good for our society. But the community starting to come together, calling for unity, a number of elected officials all making statements over the weekend, some in the community saying that there needs to be a dedicated space where young people can go to avoid turning to violence. Robert Hodge, the president of the William Wells Brown neighborhood. When we grew up here, we went to Charles Young. Anytime we wanted to go, we'd walk in. It was a place of calming. If you were having problems with mom or dad, you could come in here and talk it out with some of the older men that were here. But right now we have no community center in this area, not a true community center. So there may be some talk about putting another one of those together. The mayor emphasized that building a safer community requires participation from everybody, urged residents to report anything suspicious out there. It's kind of old-fashioned, but we need to be doing it, taking care of each other. Mayoral candidate Raquel Carter said the violence stood in painful contrast to what she had seen at the park earlier that day. She said, I was there, every generation having a good time, and what our community is and what our community represents. So to have this violent event tear into those events is just heartbreaking. Unacceptable, what it is, too. 859-253-5959. That also will cover you on the Stuttgart Motors text line if you'd rather text than speak. Or maybe you speak to text. 80, but be careful on that because I got a lot of errors on those. 83 feels like 90. Mid-80s today, partly cloudy skies, partly cloudy tonight, 67. Tomorrow, Wednesday, sun and clouds mixed, mid-80s both days. Scattered thunder shower possibilities exist for Thursday with partly sunny skies and a high around 80. 83 feels like 90 now at 97.3 FM and 590 AM WVLK.
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14: Every 2 minutes, a woman in the U.S. is diagnosed with breast cancer. And in that split-second moment in time, her life changes forever. 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And that's why when others look away, Susan G. Komen leans in. We're fighting alongside patients because we know one moment can change a lifetime. Fighting breast cancer takes funding for research to discover the next new treatment, providing access to quality and affordable healthcare.

0: that he had to go, I guess, take care of or rectify. That, well, there's going to be people all around that park that are going to know who this guy is. Here's another text. Why don't you put up cameras since we all pay a park tax? That way we can see incidents happen, prevent, and get a positive idea of what happened. I don't know what the camera situation is there. I would imagine the parks do have cameras. And not flocks. I mean, they're not basically there to get license plates. They're just kind of there to do general park surveillance, but I don't know the situation. The only video that I saw of any of this on Sunday was very shaky cell phone video. But that's it. Now, the police, and there were police officers on the scene. Obviously, you've got an event, a city event, a neighborhood event. You're going to have some police officers on the scene. They're there to provide security when you have, and they're going to be in any event that's going to attract a good sized crowd. They got body cameras. So I don't know. Maybe we'll see something at some point, but I don't know. Have you seen anything more? All I've seen is just a bunch of shaky cell phone video. Guarantee this kid didn't have a father or positive male role model in his life. It's so sad. We don't know that, but, we have heard from his mother and not his father. As a retired law enforcement officer, I'll clue you into the reason why you didn't get told anything, because it's an active investigation and everybody doesn't need to know every little step that the police are doing, because then the bad people that they're looking for know, too. They know the questions should be answered and asked after they've caught a suspect. Well, I understand that. Yeah, and I respect that. I just, again, thought it was a little unusual. And again, to see people in Woodland Park on Sunday morning the next day with a shooter still at large, again, you're not going to cower people into fear. Our question of the day, how safe do you feel going to citywide or neighborhood events? Now, there was a statement this morning from Senator Amanda Mays Bledsoe. Gun violence is not the way we resolve conflict. She started her press release by saying, I keep thinking about the children and family who were killed at Charles Young Park when gunfire broke out. I'm praying for everyone affected. I'm grateful to the first responders, community members, and UK Healthcare Emergency Department staff whose quick actions help prevent further harm. Their courage is the Lexington I know, and the Lexington I know and love stands together in moments like these. Is it true that either the 14-year-old that was wounded or the 16-year-old that was killed was on top of other kids trying to prevent them from being shot? Did anybody else hear that? I don't know which one it was, but somebody was singled out, one of the victims, as having been shot because they were protecting others, other younger kids. 3-day forecast. Let's check that baby out. 83 right now, feels like 90. 85, partly cloudy skies this afternoon, down to 67 tonight, back up into the mid-80s for tomorrow and Wednesday, and then partly sunny with scattered thunderstorms on Thursday at a high around 80. What do we got here? This is my third likely spam call of the day. You heard my little watch going off there, that little tinkle? Third one of the day, folks. All 859 area codes. And a fourth one that I think I got. I'm not sure. Yep. I got another story in the stack. I think I had this from Friday. Yeah, they're on the rise, but government's going to do something about it. Yeah. Where was I? I was in the forecast, wasn't I? 83 feels like 90 at 97.3 FM and 590 AM WVLK.
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8: 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The attorney for the shooter on Saturday night, the accused shooter on Saturday night, said his suspect turned himself in, and they, Jametrius Griffin is that individual's name, 18 years old. He turned himself in, and it was arranged with Lexington police that there would be kind of a safe changeover, safe arrest. Griffin's attorney waived his right to formal arraignment, entered a not guilty plea on his behalf. The Fayette District Judge Bruce Bell set Griffin's bond at $1 million. Now, Griffin was only able to enter a not guilty plea while his case remains in district court. This is a matter of law. In felony cases, district court can determine probable cause. Felony charges then have to be taken to circuit court before they can be fully adjudicated. So a little bit more information on the arrest of a 18-year-old for this weekend's shooting here in Lexington. I mean, just... So senseless, so hard to get your arms around, and when it happens in your community, it depresses us all. But it's not going to deter us from doing the things that we would normally do. I'm convinced of that. It didn't when I saw that crowd at Woodland Park yesterday morning. And again, technically, the shooter's still at large at that time. It did not deter anyone. Okay, a couple other things from the weekend. Andy Beshear was on Face the Nation yesterday on CBS. He called, now he's asked about socialism, as Democrats should be asked. They should be asked, how do you think about this socialist movement within your party? Governor Beshear, and of course he's running for president, called socialism a failed experiment. There's a CBS poll that came out this weekend that found that 58% of Democrats have a positive view of socialism compared with just 32% who have a positive view of capitalism. Has the Democratic Party articulated a view on the economy that's that far away from socialism? A view that might restore somebody's faith in capitalism? I don't know that the Democrats sometimes, even the moderate ones, some of their policy positions may be awful close to socialism, or the fact that socialism's been able to grow because, number one, some pockets of voters are frustrated. I don't think it's every Democratic voter, but the ones voting for socialists seem to be frustrated with government, frustrated with the economy. It's all rigged against them, that sort of thing. I think there's a fair amount of Republicans and conservatives that believe the government's rigged against them, but they don't let that hold them back a lot of times. But when you're struggling or if you're a college graduate and you think you're smarter than hell, but you can't get a decent job. And I tell you what, AI is getting college students to change majors like nothing else before, making sure you got a major that's not going to be gobbled up by technology. But when there's not an alternative, then yeah, this socialism thing does offer an alternative. Beshear said, what I make of it is that people are struggling. They're struggling because the cost of groceries is too high. I don't know that he said that when Biden was in office. Cost of gas is too high. Hard to see a doctor. And when you do, the cost of that is too high as well. They're not asking for a lot. Economist Michael Santo told Fox News Digital Beshear was right to call socialism a failed experiment. Well, this is where he's making a little bit of news here, Governor Beshear is. He wants to get rid of the Electoral College. The substitute host or anchor for Face the Nation yesterday, Ed O'Keefe, asked the governor about give me a big, bold idea you're promoting. Noting another portion of the CBS poll that found Democrats wanting their leaders to make big changes. Well, then Beshear talked about bringing down the cost of first-time home ownership, but then said fixing the government meant outlawing partisan redistricting, enshrining parts of the Voting Rights Act in the Constitution, the Voting Rights Act, instituting term limits for Congress and the Supreme Court. Was he asked about packing the Supreme Court? Because the Democrats want to do that. Overturn Citizens United on campaign finance and everything else, but he wants to get rid of the Electoral College. O'Keefe said, I didn't realize you support abolishing the Electoral College if you're saying direct election of the president and vice president. Because here's what Beshear said. It should also overturn Citizens United, talking about the Supreme Court. And I think call for direct elections for president and vice president. That could actually make things work. A big idea that, yes, would change government, but in a way enshrined in the Constitution where people would know it's going to work better. Beshear said, I've said it a number of times because people will never see a candidate for president or vice president unless they're from here. Well, hold on a minute. If you get rid of the Electoral College, we're still not going to see candidates for president and vice president because they're going to spend their time in the major population centers. Why would I spend time in Kentucky? If it's all by the popular vote, I got to go where I can maximize my time. People just expect that it'll go one way or another. It's the idea that someone would get elected not just knowing about seven states, but having to earn votes all over the United States. I certainly think that it's time. Kamala Harris also recently expressed wanting to change the Electoral College. Harris is, I don't know, she may run for president too. I can't imagine she's got a chance after what happened the last time. But I think it upholds checks and balances. Number one, where every state gets two senators, that kind of thing. It mirrors the design of Congress, where you get two senators regardless of the size of the state. So regardless of the size of the state, it still has a say in the presidential election. And the Electoral College reinforces a structure. I mean, we are a nation of individual states, a constitutional republic made up of individual states. We're not a national electorate. And so the Electoral College gives that coalition of states, or at least the coalition of states, you got to have a majority of a coalition of states, or the ones with the most electoral votes to be elected president. I think it protects the smaller states. I think the governor's wrong. They're not going to come here. Well, first of all, who cares? I mean, I'd rather Kentucky have some say in the presidential election, and with electoral votes, we do have our say. We have our 8 electoral votes here in the state that gives us a say. Otherwise, we're not a big enough population center to matter if it's all going to be about the popular vote. And again, I think this is a backup system. It upholds checks and balances. It's a buffer in the event of some sort of major voting fraud. See, that's where I think the president was wrong in 2020. There's always voter fraud. There's always, I mean, you got to be constantly vigilant for that. I don't disagree with that. I'm all for voter ID and all of that. But there's just not been enough to overturn a major national and nationwide presidential election. Now, I don't believe anyway. But if there ever was, well, the Electoral College can be a buffer against some of that. So I don't agree with Bashir there. But look, he had to toss something out there. He had to throw some chum out there. And so there you go. That's the big thing. Yeah, he wants to overturn Citizens United. Well, a lot of Democrats want to do that. The partisan redistricting. Unless it gerrymanders it for us, I'm against it. well, I mean, come on. Both parties are against it unless it benefits them. But, you know, there's got to be an oasis, an island where if capitalism or you don't think the current economy is working for you, but then go to the extreme of socialism, it's not as much of a yearning for socialism as it is economic frustration. And so wouldn't there be an argument that could be embraced in between if you're on the Democratic side? But this was president. And I mean, look, Bashir's on there because now he does hold that position with the as the head of the Democratic Governors Association. They had a big thing up in Michigan. I guess the co-chair is the governor of Michigan, Gretchen Whitmer. But I mean, he's on the Sunday show because he's a 2028 presidential candidate. 3-day forecast should remain dry this afternoon. We have partly cloudy skies, 83 right now, 67 for the low tonight, partly cloudy skies, partly cloudy again tomorrow, 85, sun and cloud mix, 85 for Wednesday. A little better chance that we've got some thunderstorms moving through on Thursday with partly sunny skies and a high around 80. And right now, 83, humidity's got that heat index up to 90 at 97.3 FM and 590 AM WVLK.
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8: 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They want to make a difference in somebody's life, and they do make a difference in somebody's life because they're looking for not just to give care to the person that they're taking care of in doing household chores and doing some of those basic things around the house that need to be done to maintain a home so you can stay there and live there safely. And those things are important, but they also do some other personal things. They want to provide companionship along with assisting with those daily tasks. A comforting presence, somebody that perhaps, I don't know, the person getting the care could sit down with and play cards. Or put a puzzle together, engage in a mutually enjoyable activity, maybe go to a movie together. Caregivers are usually brought into a home when the person in that home is unable to take care of themselves fully. And so they need help around the house, medication reminders, maybe some errand running or trips to the doctor. They can't drive, maybe even personal chores like dressing and bathing themselves. The modest senior care caregivers step in to help out care that's already being given, perhaps by family or friends, or they can be the sole caregiver. 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Just take care of a few of the chores. That's it. Make sure you're taking your medicine, run some errands, do your driving for you, but they're going to do more at a modest senior care because that completes a full circle of care. You're not just taking care of the household chores, but you're helping to take care of that person so that the person feels better and feels like they've got a companion. 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Hey there. It's Cruiser. Next hour, Carl Varney from Operation Unite. We're going to talk about Kratom, which is legal. It's a $13 natural high that's led to addiction, and, well, we're approaching, or perhaps we've exceeded across the country, 100 deaths from it. This is something that supposedly soccer moms are on. But it's very dangerous, but widely available. Talk about that after the news at the top of the hour. Two American Airlines jets with the exact same call numbers were headed right toward each other. What are the odds of that? This was over Phoenix. Here's a little audio. This air traffic controller, man, he kept his cool during all this.
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19: 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I need you to maintain 10,000. Is your company same call sign out of 1,800 descending to 10,000? I've been working air traffic for 25 years. I've never seen two aircraft pretty much merge with the same call sign. That's pretty incredible. Could have been disastrous, but I'm glad it all worked out.
8: Yeah, the air traffic controller was pretty calm and cool there. I saw an article over the weekend. I think Transportation Secretary Sean Duffy's about ready to hire 2,000 more. They've been out there looking at gamers. I mean, they've been out there in the gaming world, those video gamers, and recruiting them to be air traffic controllers. And I think they've got something like 2,000 or so that are scheduled to start or that are in training, something along that line. We're going to need them because not only of all the aircraft up there, but the drones and then Florida's flying EV project. Florida with flying EVs. Governor Ron DeSantis said full testing of his flying EVs will lift off by the end of the year from a Polk County facility under a program expected to be financed with almost $200 million originally intended to expand electrical vehicle charging stations. Well, the charger system now is being fully built out in Florida. It's not that the charging stations aren't going to go up. They just got Tesla to pay for it, or most of it. They got private financing to build out the state's EV charger system. So they took that federal money for chargers, and I guess the federal, the strings attached said, okay, as long as you use it for transportation purposes, you can use it. So somebody thought, well, let's use it for flying vehicles. Man, I don't know. Would you get in a flying EV? I'm going to try these. I guess, first of all, the people that would use these as taxis or whatever, that's what it would be, an air taxi network that would connect Miami, West Palm Beach, Boca Raton, and Fort Lauderdale to two destinations in Martin County, Whittam Field and some golf club. Advanced aerial mobility. It'll carry passengers and some cargo on battery-powered drone-like vehicles that can take off and land vertically. You don't need an airport. You don't need a runway. You need a vertiport. You can take these and drop them into a major city and not have any disruptions, said the governor. So I let a few other people get on that sucker first before I climb on board that thing. But they're building 32 vertical landing and takeoff pads for the flying vehicles there. That's about $5.6 million each of those vertical landing and takeoff pads. We really, truly are in the age of flying cars, said Transportation Secretary Jared Perdue. By the end of this year, they'll be flying and testing these vehicles in Florida. He's the transportation guy in Florida, Mr. Purdue. So anyway, that's what they're trying. By the end of the year, they hope to. And what do you think of that idea? They took money that was supposed to go toward EV chargers and other road construction projects, and they put it toward this. And this EV project, I mean, it's probably going on in other states too. In March, 8 flying vehicle pilot programs spanning 26 states were chosen under an executive order from President Trump under a news release on the Federal Department of Transportation website. So they took the money on the road improvements and the chargers to do flying taxis to try to connect markets in South Florida. So we'll follow that. Should have some test runs by the end of the year. Maybe we'll see some of the Jetsons. I mean, we're seeing some stuff that was in the Jetsons in our lifetime now. Maybe not as fast as we thought we would. But flying cars, that's a Jetsons thing, or being able to lift and land vertically. So we'll see how it works out. Coming up on 4 o'clock, Fox News is coming up next as Cruiser and Crew continues at 97.3 FM and 590 AM.
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1: Letting the MOU end. I'm Jack Callahan, Fox News. President Trump says the U.S. will not seek an extension to the 60-day ceasefire with Iran that was designed to give peace talks a chance. The president telling reporters in the Oval Office this afternoon Iran wants a deal.
22: But they're not going to make the kind of a deal that I feel is necessary. Look, we're in there for one reason. Iran cannot have a nuclear weapon. You understand that? Iran cannot have a nuclear weapon. And they won't have a nuclear weapon.
1: The president claimed that oil prices are coming down and will continue to unless we decide to do something far more drastic than we're doing. The president's Mideast envoy Jared Kushner met for several hours today with Israel's Prime Minister Netanyahu about the future of Gaza. Kushner telling Fox News,
23: "We had a very, very good meeting. We were there for almost 4 hours with him and his team going through all the different details. I think there were some valid concerns that they raised that we were able to address, and we were able to go through some of the misunderstandings and misinformation that's been out."
1: Netanyahu had previously rejected Israel's withdrawal from Gaza as proposed by the president's peace board until Hamas has been fully disarmed. The state murder trial of admitted killer Luigi Mangione will not begin next month as scheduled. A New York state judge has scheduled a hearing for October 9th on Mangione's bid to have the charges thrown out. He contends his guilty plea last week to federal charges in the death of United Healthcare CEO Brian Thompson would make a state trial double jeopardy, which is unconstitutional. Opening statements have been heard and testimony begun in the trial of Dwayne Davis, charged with murder and the death of rapper Tupac Shakur 3 decades ago in a drive-by shooting in Las Vegas. Davis is not accused of pulling the trigger, but of hiring the gunman and supplying the weapon. Stocks at the close, the Dow unofficially down 272 points. 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
8: Yep, and this weather forecast is pretty easy. Bill Mack's on vacation this week, so I may not need him, at least in terms of the weather chores. Partly cloudy this afternoon. We're heading for the mid-80s. Tonight, 67. Tomorrow, 85 with partly cloudy skies. Same thing Wednesday. Few scattered thunderstorms in the mix for Thursday and a little bit cooler with a high of 80. Right now it's 83, feels like 90 at 97.3 FM and 590 AM WVLK. Now let's open up this Monday afternoon traffic check with Deidre Ransdell from the Scheller Automotive Traffic Center.
2: We have a stalled vehicle reported Winchester Road at Dayton Avenue. The outbound right lane is blocked, so use caution in that area. Also, this is UK move-in week through Wednesday. Use added caution if you're traveling around campus. Some streets in the area may be closed to through traffic, so just watch the signs and follow as directed. I'm Deidre with your afternoon traffic.
3: Bro, before the night is over, like, she and I will be flocking.
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0: And now, live from downtown Lexington, on the air, streaming live from your smart device, it's Cruiser and Crew.
8: There's a way to check and see if you've been flocked before. Whether Flock surveillance cameras have ever searched for your vehicle. Have I been flocked? Allows users to type their license plate number into a search bar to run through a series of audit logs within the Flock system, according to the website. The data from the cameras is made available through the Freedom of Information Act request. Those sources are made publicly available. The results do not show if a vehicle passed by any of the Flock cameras or what the devices may have returned, but whether what searches of a license plate were performed by agencies that use Flock cameras. Have I been flocked? Also tracks reasons for Flock searches still based on public records. The most common reason is related to drugs, and then closely following that are motor vehicle thefts. According to the website, license plate numbers entered in are not saved. The website was created last year as Flock readers grew in popularity throughout the country, often used by law enforcement. And, of course, there's been controversy, especially a lot of controversy that has arisen here lately. And there have been reports. The Washington Post had a piece, over the weekend or not too long ago, revealing that nearly 50 law enforcement officers have been accused, charged, or convicted of misusing Flock Safety automated license plate camera readers and similar surveillance networks for personal stalking or unauthorized tracking. Well, now you can find out whether you were flocked or not. Have I been flocked? All right. And they're doing something else here with Flock. They're trying to this audit capability. I talked about that last week. This audit capability to see who's actually running through these requests, and if it's police officers running the same license plate all the time or at odds hours of the day, those sorts of things, those audit logs. Flock says they're going to crack down on that, said police aren't going to get away with it. They also said, the Flock people, and I guess this is all in response to cities unplugging the cameras, Flock said last week it's taking steps to improve privacy, including cutting some default data retention settings from 30 days to 7 days. So all this in an effort to try to win us over. And we live in an era that's, we're watching each other anyway. We're a hub of public surveillance, whether or not we got Flock cameras or not. A recent article in Wired detailed the use of AI surveillance on concertgoers and performers at Madison Square Garden in New York. The companies we work for are starting to track our screen time to measure productivity. Amazon using algorithms, bus unions, grocery stores implementing AI surveillance pricing. You got these Meta and Ray-Ban and Oakley and Ray-Ban, the glasses makers, teaming up with Meta with these glasses that are out there. And they're being called aptly mass surveillance predator glasses on gorilla posters showing up all over New York City. We're being watched already. First of all, well, the U.S. government's never going to ban surveillance technology. That's not going to happen. But I mean, we're watched. I mean, the surveillance era is long begun. Our Friday question of the day asked if you disagreed or agreed with the following statement. Mass government surveillance in this country is completely out of control and needs to be reined in immediately. 52% of you strongly disagreed with that, said it was no more than the surveillance around that's not associated with government. 25% strongly agree, 20% somewhat agree. I get, well, already, I mentioned one text, and I got a couple others like it, about what happened Saturday night. Well, where are the cameras? You know, that we should have seen something, another view of the shooting there, other than shaky cell phone videos by people that were there. I don't know. Maybe the police are reviewing some video. I'm sure they're looking around for it. But anyway, 52% thought, yeah, there's surveillance around already. So mass government surveillance is not out of control. 25%, though, did strongly agree with that statement, and 20% somewhat agreed. So we're kind of split on this issue. 3% somewhat disagreed with the statement that mass government surveillance in this country is out of control and needs to be reined in immediately. But there you go. Go see if you've been flocked. Again, it's a website, and you throw your license plate number in there, and they'll let you know if you've ever come up on a search. All right, Carl Varney is with Operation Unite. He's been there for some time, and we're going to talk about a drug that's pretty widely available, and its users certainly don't seem to know its dangers until it's too late. Highly addictive, the drug's called Kratom. I think I'm pronouncing that right. Carl, welcome to the program, sir. How are you?
4: I'm very well. How are you, sir?
8: I'm fine, thank you. Kratom, am I pronouncing that correctly? K-R-A-T-O-M?
4: Well, it depends on how fancy you are. I've heard it called Kratom by some people, but where I come from, we call it Kratom.
8: Kratom. Yeah. Those are the same people that would drag out croissants. You know, they make it sound like it's more exotic. What are you doing now with Operation Unite? Carl, you've been the youth program manager. You've been expansion coordinator and area prevention coordinator. What do you do now with it? You've been there for some time, haven't you?
4: Yeah, I've been there for 14 years, and you know, we wear lots of hats. We're a small nonprofit. So my main role, though, is I go into schools and I do prevention education. We talk about vaping. We talk about the criminal justice system, talk about internet safety, and just build relationships with students to try and give them some hope and help them make right decisions.
8: All right, so Kratom is billed and advertised as an alternative to pain relievers, a natural alternative, plant-based, and that's what people think they're buying, right? Is that what they're buying? Is this a natural plant-based pain reliever, Carl?
4: Well, Kratom is from Southeast Asia, and it comes from, it's the leaves of this plant, and people there, you know, chew on them much like they do coca leaves in South America, and it acts as a mild stimulant if you chew on the leaves. When you put it into a tea, it gets a little more potent, and then when you grind those leaves up and make it into a powder, then it becomes more potent, and the more you do it, the higher the dosage. Then it starts to bind to opioid receptors, much like a pain medication would do, like our opioids. Mm-hmm. And so when that happens, you know, it does relieve pain to an extent, and it's highly addictive. What's more for me, what we're seeing right now is if you want to take a bunch of Kratom powder and you put it in a drink, you're not going to drink very much of that. It tastes awful.
8: Mm-hmm.
4: But now what we find in gas stations with, you know, the 7-OH or the 7-hydroxys, they put it in a pill form. They put it in a gummy form, and it's an extract from the Kratom, the plant. They take basically the most active psychoactive ingredient, and they put it into a refined form, much like they would do with cocaine in the coca leaves. And it's very potent, up to 13 times more powerful than morphine, and it was being sold in every single gas station in the state of Kentucky.
8: Wow.
4: You know, for the most part. And then the governor passed an executive order to ban 7-OH, but there's a threshold. Kratom itself is still legal to be sold in the state of Kentucky, and so if it has a certain amount of the 7-OH in it, then it's considered Kratom. And there's not very many labs that are going to test for that. So we're still seeing it in our gas stations. They've just taken 7-OH off the label. Mm-hmm. And now there's actually a new label you'll see called Pseudo. And it is an extract of the 708 itself. So it's even a more refined version. And what I've found in some places, you know, some treatment centers that we work with at Operation Unite, so we're seeing a huge influx of people who are entering treatment for kratom disorder use. And we're introducing a whole new generation to opioids that wouldn't have been introduced to it otherwise. And we're seeing a lot of people in our recovery community actually relapsing. Blue-collar workers that think that they're doing kratom, and then they get introduced to this more potent version of it, and it takes over their lives.
8: And you think it's safe because it's sold over the counter in a 7-Eleven or in a Speedway or whatever. It says natural ingredients, plant-based ingredients, and so people think, well, this can't be addictive. This can't be harmful. Right.
4: Well, there's lots of things that are being sold over the counter in our gas stations and in supplement shops and in vape shops and you know, at flea markets. I mean, wherever, you know, and even at pharmacies, and you know, they have shiny labels and they look really good, and but you know, everything that shines isn't gold.
8: How does that get on the shelf, Carl? Is it just, do the merchants just not know it? Are they promised it's going to sell a lot? Maybe if you're a manager or a franchisee of one of these chains, you don't really have any choice. Somebody else, corporate-wise, is doing the ordering for what's going to be on your shelves. Do these gas station owners or whoever sells this stuff, vape stores, do they plead ignorance? And I guess you don't have anybody really policing this anyway. So if a certain level of this, what do you call it, the 7-OH, the derivative compound in this, you know, who's yeah. going to catch them? Who's going to catch some guy in a gas station in Winchester selling this stuff? You know,
4: that is the problem.
8: That's right, the problem. It's out there, and everybody can just either plead ignorance or again, who's going to catch stores that sell it, whether they're selling a legal version or not?
4: Well, that has been the problem with lots of different substances, and that even includes the so-called CBD deltas, is what I call them, the Delta 8 and the Delta 10 and the Delta 2127, whatever they want to call it. They can call it Dolly Parton moon juice. It doesn't make any difference. There's nobody who's testing it. There's no regulations on it, and
8: right.
4: So anything can be in there. And so I'm at a loss. I don't really know what we can do about it, except just raise awareness and let people know that hey, this stuff is not good for you. It's going to cause harm to your body. It's going to cause harm to your life. And so my job, especially going into schools and doing community education, is to let kids not exactly know what's out there. I'm not trying to introduce kids to, hey, there's this new thing at the gas station. You
8: can
4: go get it.
8: Because they'll try it.
4: But it's that's right. So it's to teach them critical thinking and to let them understand that they're the ones being marketed to more than any other people that are out there. They're really targeting kids that are in middle school and high school, because once they start using this stuff, they're not going to know how to deal with the addiction of it. And so they're the ones that are at most risk. And so my job is to help them to make good decisions and just to be there for them, you know, going forward from this point.
8: Do you go around to some of the gas stations and talk to these store owners?
4: I 100% do.
8: Yeah,
4: I do.
8: And what's their reaction? Do they know what they're carrying? Are they aware of it when you make them aware?
4: They do. I even ask them questions like, so, hey, do you use this stuff? You know, would you let your kids, you know, do one of these things?
8: Mm-hmm.
4: Yeah, and the answers are always no, of course not. But they know what's going on. There's one guy that I know. I knew him when he went into treatment, and when he came out of treatment, he had a good job, was doing really great, and then all of a sudden he was doing kratom powder because it helped him get through his day. He was a blue collar guy, worked really hard, and it helped him get through his day, he said. And so then he got introduced to the 7-OH, and now his wife is leaving him, is losing his house because he's spending about $700 a week on this stuff, because your tolerance for it builds up really, really quick.
8: Right. I was going to say, you got to start cramming a bunch of it down your gullet now, don't you, after a while?
4: That's right.
8: In order to get this, stuff to work. Does Kentucky need to ban this substance? And again, would the enforcement be there to enforce it? Seven states have already done so, have banned this substance from being sold in their state. Is that what you think Kentucky needs to do, Carl?
4: Well, my personal opinion is that that anything that's going to help protect our public and protect our kids especially is something that we should either highly regulate and or outright ban. If there's no good uses for it and we can show that, then there's no reason for us to be selling it, especially over the counter in a gas station where it's so easily acceptable. And for me, that even includes a lot of the THC vapes that are being sold in these gas stations. There's one gas station I love to visit every time. They hate to see me coming. And their candy aisle is right in the center aisle, right? And right. then leading in from the candy aisle directly next to it, just an extension of it, is all of their THC vape pens that are in the same exact colors as all the sour gummies and stuff like that. And it just kind of makes me sick to my stomach because they're targeting actively our kids. And I've got a real problem with that.
8: I tell you what, though, not long ago, Carl, I went into, and this store's fairly new. It's on Broadway. It's over around the UK campus. And I think that's who they're appealing to. And you go inside this store. Now, I didn't look in depth in this store, but just looking around, all I saw, vapes, Delta 8 and 9, and energy drinks. That's it. And, you know, I wonder, too, if something like this, sometimes kratom can be found in bars that don't serve alcohol. And, you know, with all the, well, you know, alcohol's bad for you, you really need to curtail your alcohol consumption. People may be hearing that going, yeah, but you're still looking for a buzz. So you turn to something like this that you think's going to be safe. And it's not.
4: It's not safe.
8: Yeah. In an effort to try to be more sober with it. Well, and they sell this in Kratom's a drink too, and it also sold in liquid form.
4: So yeah, you can get anything in liquid form nowadays, but it's also in some places being sold through in vape pens. It's being sold in gummies. It's being sold in the little shots. That's a very popular one. The Viva Zens and things like that. The K shots. And it'll say even on the bottle, like, look, you're only supposed to have half of this bottle in a 24-hour period.
8: And people
4: who'll get through four or five bottles, you know, in a day. So.
8: Yeah. Well, I don't envy your job, Carl, in trying. Are you guys going to be trying to lobby the legislature to get rid of this stuff?
4: So we always are doing that. We're always, you know, willing to tell whoever needs told, especially through community groups. Part of Operation Unite is we have community coalitions in our 43 counties that we're actively serving. And so we do our best to educate those coalitions so that they can go out and educate other members in their communities. And legislators are always a part of that. You know, elected officials are always part of where the people are who are moving and shaking. And so there's a lot of our legislators that understand some things about this, and it's just getting to move the needle. I know that the kratom industry itself has a huge lobby. They're not going to like this interview at all. And that's okay with me. I don't mind.
8: Yeah, where do they make this stuff? Do they make it here in the United States?
4: They do. It doesn't come from the United States. It's grown in Southeast Asia, but it's grown in massive farms on an industrial level now, and so they send it here, and a lot of it is processed here in the United States.
8: Okay. Well, Carl's words here. Kratom is not a miracle drug. It's a deadly addictive substance. And even though they're selling it in a convenience store, or maybe a drugstore or something, or even a vape store, where you think, okay, everything over the counter here is legal. It may be legal, but it's not in your best interest. So stay away from a kratom, Kratom, or how do the fancy people pronounce that again, Carl?
4: Kratom.
8: Kratom. Hey, Carl, thank you very much, man. Anything we can ever do to help you get the word out for you folks at Operation Unite, don't hesitate to call, and I appreciate your time today.
4: Hey, I appreciate you. Keep fighting the fight.
8: Thank Carl. Same to you, buddy. You're on the front line, my friend. Carl Varney. From Operation Unite, there's one popular brand of kratom-infused drinks called Feel Free. They bragged in a press release that they sold $250 million worth of their product in the U.S. last year. A two-serving bottle currently costs about $13. On their website, and again, it's so popular, it's sold at 7-Elevens. The major chains carry it. Retail scanning service Spins found that in-store kratom sales jumped by 21% from 2023 to 2024 to reach $441 million nationwide. Industry estimates place the total number much higher when internet sales and other avenues are included. You could be talking now about a $2 billion industry. And it is not good. I mean, I've read some stories here of the withdrawal, nausea, dizziness, sweating, vomiting, weight loss. I mean, it's just like any other kind of substance that's going to be addictive. Getting off of it is going to be hell. Partly cloudy skies, 86, feels like 93 now, down to 67 tonight, 85 tomorrow with partly cloudy skies. Same thing Wednesday, partly sunny, scattered thunderstorms, high around 80 for Thursday. 86 feels like 93 at 97.3 FM and 590 AM WVLK. For the latest traffic, now we go to the Scheller Automotive Traffic Center, and there's Deidre.
2: We have a report of a structure fire, Liberty Road, between Henry Clay Boulevard and Apple Tree Lane. At least one lane is blocked, so avoid the area as first responders work at the scene. I'm Deidre with your afternoon traffic.
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law professor. Kentucky has a population of just 4.6 million people. However, its governor just called for abolishing the Electoral College, which protects small population states from being turned into electoral non-entities. Next, Beshear will call for banning bourbon. Yeah, I totally agree with Professor Turley on that.

0: seven states that make the difference. It's seven states that decide. The swing, whatever the swing states are. And I guess to some extent that has been true because you got these locked in blue states and you got these locked in red states. Very few states are purple-ish or swing states. And so, yeah, when Trump, for instance, won all seven swing states in 2024, that pretty much locked it up for him. But it seems to me you get rid of the Electoral College. Okay, you're still going to have six, seven, eight states that candidates are going to concentrate on, but now they'll become the bigger, more populous states like California and New York. And then that's Democratic territory. So you can understand electorally, the governor probably thinks, hey, I got a better shot to get rid of the Electoral College. Plus, too, how have Republicans been winning presidential elections? They've been winning the Electoral College and not the popular vote. Trump broke that streak this last time. But there had been a streak of several presidential elections where if a Republican won, they won by Electoral College. That's how Trump won in 2016. So that's from, and I got a couple other texts here. Dan, Bashir's an idiot. Electoral College gives Kentucky disproportionate power, and Electoral College doing away with it dilutes Kentucky's power. So, yeah, I agree. You don't get rid of that. But well, because Ed O'Keefe's preface to the question was, well, you have announced something somewhat earth-shattering or taken a position that's bit controversial. And that's when they brought up about the Electoral College. I think it also, too, minimizes voter fraud incentives. If the electoral votes are capped or manufactured or fraudulent votes in a lopsided state can inflate a candidate's national total or alter the nationwide outcome. Thanks for sending that on the Stuttgart Motors text line. The Turley take on that, 859-253-5959. Great day forecast, 86, feels like 93. A little sunnier outside, more sun than clouds now for the first time in a bit today. Downtown, first time I can remember today, actually. 85, well, we're already past that. 86 feels like 93 currently. 67 tonight with partly cloudy skies, 85. With partly cloudy skies tomorrow and Wednesday, Thursday, partly sunny, scattered thunderstorms, and a high around 80. Right now, 86. Let's check traffic. Here's Deidre Ransdell from the Scheller Automotive Traffic Center.
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2: On the scene of a non-injury collision inbound Ironworks Pike at Russell Cave Road. Also, a report of a structure fire, Liberty Road between Henry Clay Boulevard and Apple Tree Lane. First responders are on the scene, and the outbound lane is blocked. I'm Deidre with your afternoon traffic.
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3: 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All right, well, we'll try to do a few little things that we might have done here with Bill. Here's a woman who spray-painted a dead bush green. HOA doesn't like it. They keep charging her $45 penalties, and, well, that's why she's doing it.
5: They keep charging me $45 for this bush. We're going to fix it today. It's not dead no more, Becky. They're going to be like, how did it get green? I don't know, but it's green today.
3: I don't know who Becky is. You mean Karen? Maybe there's somebody, Becky, who's high up in the Homeowners Association there. Look, a dead bush is spray painted green's better than a dead bush. Now, the thing you probably ought to do is dig the bush up, but, you know, that would take work. And so this is easier, I guess. Why wouldn't you just replace the dead bush? Her creative solution, by the way, has led to over 7 million views online, so that's probably why she doesn't get rid of the dead bush, because this has made her viral gold, at least for a while. Most popular soda in Kentucky, and if you don't get this one right, then you need to get into Kentucky remedial education. And no, it's not L8, but you know what it is. Mountain Dew, yes, of course. Instacart just released some data on the most popular sodas, or pops, on their service and broke it down by state. One kind dominated most of the country, and it isn't Coke or Pepsi. It's Dr. Pepper. Number one in 17 states, especially across the South and the West. Canada Dry Ginger Ale, strong in the Northeast. Most popular in Maine, Maryland, New Jersey, Pennsylvania. Schweppes Ginger Ale, number one in New York. Verner's, number one in Michigan. Man, you New Englanders like your ginger ale. Mountain Dew, come on now. Kentucky, Indiana, Ohio, sure. Owns a big chunk of Appalachia and the upper Midwest. Diet Mountain Dew is number one in both Dakotas, Minnesota, and Nebraska. Classic Coca-Cola is number one in three states. And that's it. Florida, Georgia, and Louisiana. Diet Coke is top in four states. Coke Zero, top in two. Pepsi, it's only number one in Delaware. Diet Pepsi's number one in Iowa and Oregon. So the big sodas, classic Coke, big soda, number one seller, Pepsi. I don't know if Pepsi's number two anymore or not. Sadly, no Fanta or... Well, no Fanta or knee-high or grape soda was number one in any state. Of course, it's gotta be Mountain Dew, doesn't it? Here's an interesting question. And now the response in the this was YouGov poll. The response was overwhelming, but I thought it was a pretty good question. So, did the school you went to, or schools K through 12? Were your schools better than the schools your kids are going to or have gone to? You got it? Did the school you attend, is it better? When you were a student, do you think your school did a good job or a bad job? Did it do a better job than the school that's educating your kid today? 76% of Americans said K through 12 schools that they went who, when they were growing up, did a very good or somewhat good job. Our ratings of public schools today are lower. 59% say the public school in their area does a good job, but 52% say the same of public schools in the country as a whole. So 76% say, yeah, man, the school I went to did a real good job or a somewhat good job. But only 59% of us say that the public school in our area does a good job. And 52% say the same of public schools in the country as a whole. What are we worried about in local schools? Safety and several academic concerns top the list. Bullying, peer pressure, depression and anxiety among students, they also rated kind of high. Is there too much technology? Since 2022, the share of Americans who are somewhat or very concerned about local public schools giving students too much access to classroom technology has risen to 48% from 32%, a big increase, 17 percentage points from the last time this was surveyed. I think it was last year, 2025. Well, and some schools are. They're getting back. There's a couple of Kentucky districts that are ditching the laptops, the Chromebooks, getting back to more paper, pencil. That's a sort of thing. Obviously, with AI, it's affecting exams. I read an article over the weekend. These online colleges, AI's killing them because it's harder to police the cheating, students using AI to cheat on exams. You know, you go to class, the professor now, you're not getting a written exam. You're doing an oral exam. Because a written exam, I can't trust you to stay away from AI. So we're going to do oral exams and see if you know the material. But, you know, online colleges, there is no classroom. The classroom you go to is online. And so AI has really upended that model because everybody's cheating with AI. And it's really difficult to stop it. in an online situation. And as I've mentioned before, more and more people are taking classes online or going to college online, and colleges are accepting this and trying to make the online-only student feel like they're a part of the whole university family because it's just another way to get another student enrolled. Yeah, I can't afford to be on campus, live on campus, but I can do an online thing. But are you going to cheat using AI? Because you cheat yourself, you know that, right? But is your school the school? I would say, yeah. The school I went to is better than the schools today. And I see it in the younger people when I encounter them out in the world. And I'm sometimes mystified by, how bright are we here? This is basic stuff, and you seem to be having a problem with it. So, yeah, I do see that. The discipline's different. Obviously, now that's more societal than anything else. I think we see it. I think we see it in what happened this weekend at Charles Young. Do these kids care about the consequences anymore? Like I said at the beginning of the program, is there enough emphasis to tell these kids that might have these tendencies to want to go solve their problems with guns how final that decision is and how final and fatalistic it could be for you? Are we pounding that enough? There's nothing wrong with some fear of consequences. Kept me out of trouble a lot of times. Kept me from taking that extra step. It may be unfair because, I mean, when I went to school, the whole situation was that more kids lived with both parents. The parents made sure that the kid was doing the work, or at least for the most part. And parents still do that today, but there's a lot of homes where you don't have two parents and maybe the one parent's working a couple jobs, can't keep up with the kid's school and all that. And then I think the schools sometimes have drifted away from the message and instilling the basic curriculum. Maybe that wasn't exciting. We got bored teaching reading, writing, and arithmetic the old way. But now more schools going back to it because it works better. You learn it better. So I don't know. I mean, certain things are different. And that's part of the reason why I would say my school does a better job than today's public schools. Yeah, the schools that I went to. That was an interesting question. Get you thinking back, huh? A little bit to, I remember this class. Classes were tough. This class was easy or whatever else. But most people... I think their school did a better job than the ones today. All right, we've talked shoplifting before and how they're... Here's a great story about not having fear of consequences. There's this guy in Boston that was stealing stuff habitually out of a Home Depot. And he basically said, I'll come back and steal more items because nobody's going to do anything to me. Guy's name is Jeremy Croft. Guy's got a huge... rap sheet. You know, after a while, and I know that three strikes and you're out maybe didn't work, but this dude's got more than 80 convictions. And he still's out there running around shoplifting. At least 65 of them resulted in committed time. He's been convicted of more than 20 shoplifting charges. And still, he's like, nobody's going to do anything. He would go in and get a cart and load it up and just walk out. Back on February 23rd, Cross was seen leaving the South Bay Mall Home Depot. Surveillance footage taking two drill combination kits valued at almost $800, left the store without paying, went back to Home Depot, the same one the following day, was approached by employees who told him he was trespassing and he needed to leave the store. Cross replied that he'd stolen the two drills the day before and he'd be back to steal more. And sure enough, 4 days later, there he is, stealing more merchandise. They caught him on the surveillance footage. Then on March 17th, he comes back, steals more stuff. It's on the surveillance footage. Came back again, May the 8th, June the 21st, all in that same South Bay Mall Home Depot. Also went to the Roxbury Home Depot. Well, you got to change it up from time to time. You know, maybe the South Bay Mall didn't have an item that Mr. Croft had on his list to steal, so you had to go to another store. What a bummer. Don't you hate that when that happens? You know, the store you went to didn't have what you needed, so you got to drive across town to another one. Total value of the thefts around $7,000 in every incident. Surveillance video captured Croft walking into the store, taking the high-priced items, then exiting without paying. Well, now they finally arrested this guy, and they have and they've sentenced him. He I mean, this guy needs to have the book thrown at him. I mean, enough is enough. Enough is enough with this stuff. He, Kevin Hayden is the Suffolk District Attorney. Hayden says, we take great care to provide rehabilitative services to offenders when appropriate, but some individuals require a much different approach. Mr. Croft is one of those individuals. He presents a clear threat to our retail community, and this prison sentence is entirely justified by his repeated sentences. So he had to plead guilty to all seven charges. Well, he didn't have to, but he did. They had him on video. So he's got to spend, what do you got? He got 3 years, I think, in jail. 3 years in state prison, finally. And then 2 years of probation after that. Ordered to stay away from the South Bay Mall and all Home Depot stores. I would even stay away from the color orange if I were this guy. You, when you get out, if you don't want to go back, and maybe this guy does want to go back because he seems to have a habit of doing that. But this was a guy that was just, I'll come back and steal more. And he did four more times. They finally woke up and said, okay, enough. Going to prison for 3 years in state prison for shoplifting. 3 day forecast. It is a sunny and dry afternoon, and we expect to have several dry days after a pretty good little rain shower last night around here. Of course, knocked out some power and put more rain on the books for the month of August. Mid-80s today, 86 feels like 93 now, down to 67 tonight. Mid-80s tomorrow, mid-80s on Thursday with sun and cloud mixes both days. Partly sunny, scattered thunderstorms, and a high around 80 on Thursday. Let's see what's happening now with Lex and Travis. And from the Scheller Automotive Traffic Center, here's Deidre Ransom.
6: We have an injury collision reported Richmond Road at Owsley Avenue. A moped is involved. The left lanes are shut down in both directions, so avoid the area. Also, a non-injury accident reported inbound Ironworks Pike between Kenny Lane and Russell Cave Road. And crews are still on the scene of a structure fire, Liberty Road between Henry Clay Boulevard and Apple Tree Lane. The outbound lane is blocked. I'm Deidre with your afternoon traffic.
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3: Tell me, how do they want kids to do math today? I'd love to know. Becky is used to describe a stereotypical white girl. Beyonce has a song called Becky with the good hair. Okay, so that's where when the woman who is spray painting her dead bush green just to annoy the HOA that was charging her, what, $45 a day in fine. She dedicated to a spray. It is for you, Becky. Okay, so I didn't know. So Becky now, is that a Karen? Is that an off-limits name now because we've decided to do something else? We've given that name a whole new meaning? Last week I played a clip, and it doesn't have anything really. The movie has something to do with what I'm going to talk about, but the clip doesn't. I played the clip where, remember Fast Times at Ridgemont High, where Jeff Spicoli orders the pizza in Mr. Hand's history class? And the guy, the pizza delivery guy, shows up, delivers a pizza right in the middle of class. And I had mentioned, I used that in a story that showed that there were about a quarter of students that have actually done that, that have ordered some sort of meal delivery service to deliver something to the school. Now, whether or not it's actually delivered to the classroom or maybe it's during lunchtime, but a fair amount of kids do that. Well, I got a column here from John Puri. And he says, I recently rewatched Fast Times at Ridgemont High. And that's the movie where the clip came from. And I remember that movie. Very good movie. Directed by Cameron Crowe. Talented guy. Local connections. Anyway, it was a 1982 movie about teenage life. And it was a good movie. I enjoyed it a lot. But Mr. Puri writes, you know what struck me is that darn near everybody in that film has an after-school job. And he's right. You know, the movie, a lot of the movie takes place at a mall, follows these kids after school at the mall, but they're not hanging out at the mall. They're working at the mall. Jeff Spicoli's the odd man out when he was asked, why don't you want to make any money? He says, all I need are tasty waves, a cool buzz, and I'm fine. But everybody else, all the other kids worked. And you know what? They learned that social life usually can revolve around work. You can meet, if you don't know a lot of people, you can meet and socialize with people you work with. And social life in this movie revolved around the mall where teens, yeah, they were hanging out, but they were mostly working. Well, times have changed. In 1982, about 55% of teenagers aged 16 to 19 were in the labor force, either working or looking for jobs. Only 35% of teenagers today can say they're working, that they're in the labor force. 16 to 19, 35%. It was 55% around the time the Fast Times at Ridgemont High was out. So when you see a kid, and I mean, I see kids wearing clothes. I see these young girls wearing expensive makeup. That's the thing now is that you'll spend hundreds on makeup. Even these guys, I see, and they all got nice phones. Some of them got nicer phones than I have. So if they're not working, where's the money coming from? Mr. Puri says mostly the kids are spending out of their parents' income. You know, maybe this is why you have an affordability crisis. Mom and dad now have to, they're consuming less of their income. The kids are getting it. If the kid doesn't have a part-time job or a summer job, but a piece of plastic, and 40% of American teenagers have a debit card, 19% have a credit card as an authorized user on a parent's account. Countless more rely on their parents' debit or credit cards as unauthorized users. So now, maybe this is why working adults feel like I can't afford anything anymore. You're subsidizing your kids. And you don't get anything for the money they suck out of your bank account. Maybe they should get a J-O-B job. Not a bad way to kind of prepare yourself for adulthood and mature you as well, too, I don't think. That's interesting. We're down 20 percentage points in the number of teenagers 16 to 19 that were working in the 80s. As compared to working out. And don't tell me all those kids, well, you know, the kids are in school in the summer. You know, they're continuing their education. You know, they don't have to be there, but they're doing it. Not this much. Not this much. But, yeah, you know, for working adults, it's kind of a downgrade, isn't it? And then when they get out of school, they're going to live with you for a while. And rent? You want me to pay rent? But that's interesting. The median family had 40% more purchasing power than it did four decades ago. But yet these statistics are cold comfort to the majority of Americans who think they're falling behind. Maybe there's a reason why they feel like they're falling behind. And this doesn't apply to everybody. I get it. But Puri makes a good point. I mean, you got 35% of kids that are working, but 100% of kids that look like they got some money from somewhere. Where'd it come from? It's 5 o'clock. News is next. 97.3 FM and 590 AM.
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15: There is a back channel with Iran. I'm Jack Callahan, Fox News. On the day the 60-day ceasefire agreement with Iran ended, President Trump, in an interview with Fox News, confirming there are conversations going on with Iran's Revolutionary Guard. Mideast envoy Jared Kushner telling Fox's Trey Yingst they've been productive.
16: There's really not a lot of trust between America and Iran after all these years of not having these relations and dialogues. But obviously they're engaging in a very strong way, and that's quite positive, but we're not there yet on an understanding, and President Trump's going to be very patient. He doesn't want to rush to a deal. He'll make the right deal when the right deal's ready.
15: The president telling reporters in the Oval Office this afternoon Iran wants to make a deal, just not the kind of deal he feels is necessary. Envoy Kushner also met with Israel's Prime Minister Netanyahu today to talk about the possibility of Israel withdrawing its remaining troops from Gaza. Judge will consider throwing out state murder charges against Luigi Mangione, who's admitted that he killed United Healthcare CEO Brian Thompson. Last week, Mangione pled guilty to federal charges related to Thompson's murder. His attorneys argue trying him at the state level would amount to double jeopardy. Nearly 30 years after rapper Tupac Shakur was killed in a drive-by shooting, the trial of the alleged mastermind has begun based on details in his own memoir.
17: Dwayne Keefe D. Davis is alleged to have orchestrated the shooting in 1996. Prosecutors say he didn't pull the trigger himself. Chief Deputy District Attorney Binu Pulal explains Davis's own memoir details the shooting.
18: Dwayne Davis made sure that the shooters were armed and ready to execute their revenge.
17: The 63-year-old faces one charge of murder with a deadly weapon with intent to promote a criminal gang. He has pleaded not guilty and said the memoir was written by a ghostwriter and he never read it.
15: Fox's Michelle Polino. 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
3: Right now, more sun than clouds downtown. 84 feels like 92. Tonight, partly cloudy, low of 67. Tomorrow, mid-80s. Same thing Wednesday with partly cloudy skies both days. And on Thursday, partly sunny with scattered thunderstorms and a high around 80. Right now, 84 feels like 92 at 97.3 FM and 590 AM WVLK. And with an update on Lexington traffic, here's Dieter Ransdell from the Scheller Automotive Traffic Center.
6: Continue at the scene of a non-injury accident inbound Ironworks Pike between Kenny Lane and Russell Cave Road. Also, a structure fire at Liberty Road between Henry Clay Boulevard and Apple Tree Lane has the outbound lane blocked, so avoid the area. And a stalled vehicle inbound Parker's Mill Road just past Man O' War Boulevard. I'm Deidre with your afternoon traffic.
28: 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You think we smell. What other explanation is there? Your store carries two things, cologne and liquor. Who buys cologne at the airport? Why not just come home wearing a sign that says, honey, I'm having an affair? And if I'm going to spend $50 on a bottle of something at the airport, it's going to be water.
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0: We got to stop that one. something that ran. It's not supposed to. Oh, there we go. We have taken care of that issue now. Sorry about that little computer glitch. I was going to say hello before I was rudely interrupted. Welcome to Cruiser and Crew at 97.3 FM and 590 AM WVLK 859-253-5959. That is our phone line for calls and texts. And our texts show up on the Stuttgart Motors text line. And if you want to email me, the email address is cruiser@wvlkam.com. From the text line, it's not that the schools were better back then. There just were less distractions and attitude and discipline problems. Now it's impossible to get a classroom full of kids that can all pay attention because of 5 or 6 drug-dealing knuckleheads. I don't disagree with that. As I said, I do believe my school was better, but there are some extenuating circumstances. Less parental supervision, if you will, or accountability at home. Even some of the houses where there are parents that are involved in their kids' school life, sometimes they're too involved in the kids' school life. At least that's what I hear from teachers. The parents don't back them up, but their little Susie or Bobby didn't do anything wrong. And then the distractions now, of course, with social media and phones and all this craziness. So I think it was better back then, but there are some extenuating circumstances. I don't totally disagree with the take from the Stuttgart Motors text line there. Today, the memorandum of understanding expired. That sucker expired like a few hours after it was agreed to, didn't it? Let's be real here. There wasn't much time after the memorandum of understanding between us and Iran, the 60-day memorandum of understanding was acknowledged that Iran started shooting at ships that the U.S. was guiding through the strait. There is a somewhat troubling article in the Wall Street Journal today, and there's always been this joke that in the Middle East, when they have a ceasefire between two Middle Eastern countries that are shooting at each other, it only is a break in the action so that both sides can reload. That's always been kind of the joke. But it's no joke because that's exactly what Iran's been doing during this downtime. When the memorandum of understanding, it cooled hostilities to the extent to where Iran could start to come up with a different plan, and their new plan is to escalate the war. They've brought in more of the military under the umbrella of the powerful Islamic Revolutionary Guard, so they've got more control over the country's regular army now. They've appointed hardened veterans of the war with Iraq and passed internal crackdowns to key posts, expanded domestic counterintelligence operations. They're executing more people, ramping up production of missiles and drones. They've been doing this. They've been seizing this initiative, working around the clock since this memorandum of understanding. A Tehran-based defense analyst close to the Iranian government, there's a widespread view in Iran that the main war has not yet begun. What we've seen so far is increasingly interpreted through the lens of salami slicing, says this defense analyst. Salami slicing tactics, limited incremental escalation designed to weaken capabilities before a larger confrontation. So I don't know if it's just public BS or what, but there's a big gulf here between Washington and Tehran's view of the war, the way it's going. And, Trump's got himself into a real box here because how do you get out of this? It doesn't say much for talks. That this readiness to fight is just like either Iran thinks the talks are BS and they're not going to adhere to anything that's agreed to anyway, or they don't think there is a durable deal. Now, I have no doubt that Iran, has some real hardships as a result of what we and Israel have done. And we could wait them out, and eventually their income may start to dry up, especially if we continue with effectiveness to block their ports. But I don't know. You got to bomb them to kingdom come? Is that going to bring them? It doesn't seem to have brought them to their senses up to now. This is a theocracy that's always kind of believed that martyrdom was not a bad thing, right? Their baseline's war. According to this journal piece, the nation's been rebuilding its infrastructure, restoring access to missile bases much more quickly than expected. That's a concern to Israeli officials familiar with the progress. It's targeted U.S. bases and retains enough firepower to threaten ships. I mean, all you have to do is shoot at one or two ships, and you've got insurance companies going, we're not covering your vessel. And if the vessels aren't covered by insurance, they're not traveling. So you got diplomats pursuing a peace deal with the U.S. on one hand, talking about Iran, and then on the other hand, they're upgrading and preparing their security apparatus for an expanded confrontation that's probably going to be initiated by Tehran itself. The Revolutionary Guard supervised deployments of missiles, naval weapons, and drone launchers to positions overlooking the Red Sea, provided the Yemeni militants with intelligence target lists, including Saudi ports and energy facilities. So they took the memorandum of understanding time to gear up for more war. That's exactly what they've done. Again, the old joke in the Middle East, when there's a ceasefire, it's just reload time. The Revolutionary Guard, an armed force of nearly 200,000 strong, has devised new plans for further escalation, including preemptive strikes, sabotaging internet cables in the Persian Gulf, creating political unrest in countries with Shia communities like Kuwait and Bahrain, and potentially even ground operations in Kuwait. Kuwait's taking those risks seriously. Security forces there intercepted six Revolutionary Guard troops who rented a rented fishing boat to land on a Kuwaiti island separated from Iran by only a thin strip of Iraqi territory. So this is a country looking for more fight. Is there more fight that we could give them that would change their attitude? I don't know. And then, of course, there's a very real death threats against Trump. I mean, what was it? Some defense official or something saying, you know, Trump's not should be worried more about his own safety and his family's safety more than the Strait of Hormuz and all that. This doesn't sound like a country that has any intention of dealing at all, in good faith or otherwise. So this, how long can this go on before this kind of stalemate that we're in? And, you know, we darn near gave them, I think, with this memorandum of understanding. I mean, we were lifting sanctions. We were allowing some oil trade to be made. I mean, Iran was staring at victory. And, oh, no, they got to, no, we can't come to an agreement with Trump. They don't want one. I mean, this government doesn't want one. So what do you do with that entrenched? When they're that entrenched, what do you do? Can you bomb them hard enough? I mean, hell, we've thrown a lot at them now, up to this point. They got a lot of bravado. Now, no doubt, military economics, economic base has been battered. Their president has warned, the Iranian president, we got to bring an end to this, man. We need sanctions relief or our economy is going to collapse. They always have money for bullets, though, don't they? And missiles and all that sort of thing. And then this is, I'm sorry, but this is asinine. I guess Trump's trying to open the door to talks with Kim Jong-un. I don't see where anything about Kim Jong-un's behavior would warrant any reward about having talks with the United States. The Trump administration, and this is to throw a bone at Kim Jong-un, who, I don't know, does he still think they're in love or they're love bros or something? I don't know. But this decision to suspend military exercises in South Korea is just what the North Koreans want. And the North Koreans have been taunting Japan primarily with some of their missile launches of late. This is asinine. Trump's ordered the Pentagon to scale back annual joint military exercises with South Korea, citing his very good relationship with North Korea dictator Kim Jong-un. Based on what? And not just what happened in the first term, but in the past year or two, based on what? North Korea's launched ballistic missiles toward our allies in recent days for no reason. They've made threats to U.S. and South Korea. They've refused diplomatic talks. What's this very good relationship? This probably has more to do with the fact that Seoul joined the European Union in saying, hey, Trump, you're on your own against Iran. That's probably mostly what this is about. Now, there were 11 days of exercises that started this morning, but he's instructed, and I guess it was too late to cancel those, but Trump has instructed the Defense Secretary Pete Hegseth to substantially reduce the exercises, adding they were too expensive and sent a signal that's totally inappropriate and hostile to North Korea. What are we worried about their feelings? Pentagon was reportedly taken aback by the announcement and had not specified which drills, units, or components would be cut. South Korea's presidential office said today it was following Trump's comments and hoped that the move would produce a meaningful dialogue between Washington and Pyongyang. Well, maybe there's something going on in back channels we don't know about, but I don't know, on the surface. I don't see where North Korea or North Korea's leader has earned any grace in this space at all. 859-253-5959, our phone line and Stuttgart Motors text line. Partly cloudy tonight, 67. Partly cloudy tomorrow, 85. 85 Wednesday. Partly sunny, scattered thunderstorms, and a high of 80 for Thursday. 84 feels like 92 in downtown Lexington now at 97.3 FM and 590 AM WVLK. Now for another update on Lexington traffic, here is Deidre Ransdell from the Scheller Automotive Traffic Center.
1: Continue at the scene of a non-injury accident inbound Ironworks Pike between Kenny Lane and Russell Cave Road. Also, a structure fire at Liberty Road between Henry Clay Boulevard and Apple Tree Lane has the outbound lane blocked, so avoid the area. And a stalled vehicle inbound Parker's Mill Road just past Man of War Boulevard. I'm Deidre with your afternoon traffic.
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0: Ford, man, there's some good bros over there. 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Question of the day, how safe do you feel going to citywide or neighborhood events? Right now, 61%, I don't feel completely safe, I don't go. Well, we need to go. We need to go. Odds are you're going to be fine. And then secondly, we can't be cowered by violence. And again, this shooting at Charles Young, probably a misguided young man, obviously, who felt like the gun could solve his problems, someone who was probably known to the people there. But sadly, people had to be randomly shot, and a 16-year-old was killed. 61% don't feel completely safe and don't go. 27% feel somewhat safe, not as safe as they used to feel. 12% feel very safe. How do you feel? That's our question of the day at WVLKAM.com. This is Jerry. Hello, Jerry.
1: Hello, Cruiser.
0: How are you?
1: You and I were talking about Revenge of the Nerds last week, and then I think it was either Thursday or Friday. You said something to Bill. Excuse me. And he said something about icy hot in somebody's jockstrap.
0: I'm trying to remember the... I'm trying to remember the context. I'm sorry, I can't. Icy hot in somebody's jock. Yeah, what were we talking about?
1: I don't know, but that reminded me of another movie. Do you remember Revenge of the Nerds?
0: I do. I don't know that I... Did I see that movie? I don't know that I actually ever saw the movie. I remember it.
1: They were getting back at the football team.
0: Yeah.
1: Well, there was a football player getting a massage, and the coach was using liquid heat. Mm-hmm. And he said, man, that burns. He said, well... You ought to feel it when I don't water it down. So they got all the guys' jock straps, put them all in a pile, and sprayed that unwatered down liquid heat on the jock straps. Japanese mindset, ooh, it's like salad.
0: you don't want to get a group of nerds mad at you because, I mean, they know ways to get back at you that you're not aware of. They can use science.
1: Hey, I guess, I don't know, you're not at liberty to say anything, but if you see Larry... Give him my best, man. I don't know what happened. Don't know if I want to know, but I enjoy his show. So I don't know if there was something between WVOK and him.
0: No, I can't say anything, but, I mean, common sense. Read what's going on in the industry, you know. So that's all I can say. What's that?
1: Give him my best if you talk to him.
0: I will. Thanks, Jerry. Appreciate the call. Appreciate the phone call. I'm going to get into a little sports later because the AP Top 25 College Football Poll is out today. Somebody asked if I saw this, and I did not. Some mayor of a Massachusetts city, Brian DePina of Lawrence, Massachusetts. Somebody sent me this. This is from the FBI office in Boston. Special agents have arrested Brian DePina for allegedly fraudulently obtaining over $1.5 million in COVID-19 U.S. Small Business Administration loans and using the proceeds to fund his campaign account, pay his personal taxes, and pay off $883,000 in high-interest mortgages on several properties he owned in Lawrence. We took him into custody. Again, this is the FBI office out of Boston on their X account. We took him into custody without incident at his home earlier today. Are you kidding me? I mean, the fraud on COVID obviously was off the charts. But here's this guy, $1.5 million, allegedly used the government money basically for his own personal usage. All of it. Let's put this guy away for a long time if found guilty. I would have no trouble with that. There's a manual that I guess has been several years in the making that is designed to make Lexington streets more safe and accessible. In 2022, Lexington adopted its complete streets policy. The manual will require local government employees and developers comply with its standards when they repave and redesign existing streets or create new ones. Those of you that are familiar with driving around the downtown area, you know what they've done with, or maybe you don't drive downtown a lot, but you're still familiar with it, on High Street. Remember they took that stretch of High Street from where is that? From Woodland Avenue to Rose, where they took that stretch of High Street, which was two lanes that would be inbound toward downtown, and they made it a one lane. And they added a buffered bike lane. It's a bike lane, but it's got some buffering. It's got some, I don't know what you'd call them, posts or something. It's not just an open bike lane. There's some safety features about it. One lane of traffic. They lowered the speeds. And I guess they added some parking somewhere too along the road. Anyway, this was what was known as a quick build project. You know, they came up with this. Let's try this in an experiment on High Street. Well, more bike friendly street. We put up some posts or some stanchions to help protect and separate the bike lane from the lane of traffic. We're down to one lane of traffic on a lane that used to be two. Well, all that traffic now on one lane is going to reduce speeds, and it has. And the city reports that average vehicle speeds on that stretch of High Street are now closer to the 25 mile an hour that's posted than what we used to go on that street when it was two lanes. Most users feel safer. Now where they came up with that, I don't know. But this is what the council's Environmental Quality and Public Works Committee is going to present tomorrow. And this, again, was known as a quick build project. It's a way of rapidly improving a street using adaptable and comparatively lower cost materials. Bike lanes with plastic delineators, large flower pots in the middle of an intersection to create a traffic circle, you know, that kind of thing. Something that can be done quickly. And so this is what they did. And they not only found that average vehicle speeds were closer to the posted 25 mile an hour speed limit, but there have been zero post-install crashes. There had been six on that road before the changes. Now, I don't know within what period of time, if that's in the history of that stretch of High Street between Woodland and Rose, I don't know. But this is just what the presentation says. Zero crashes since we did this quick build install. There were six before we did this. So the city's going to be looking to do more of that. And in the meantime, when streets are repaved or redesigned, the Complete Streets Design Manual, which has been years in the making, is going to design more of these kinds of, they call them,

0: According to what is going to be presented at the work session tomorrow, the changes include designing streets based on surrounding land use, protect bicycle facilities, implement safer intersection designs, widen the sidewalks, require medians on major roadways, expand street tree requirements, and add standards that support long-term tree health. So, prettier roadways and more accommodation for bikes and pedestrians and things like that, and more of these kind of quick build things. And sometimes it might be rolled out as a safety response, but other times I got the kind of the sense that this High Street thing was just so let's test this and see how it's going to work. Let's test this and see how it's going to work. And I get a sense that's what the High Street thing. I may be wrong, but that's what I sense this quick build on High Street was. So expect more of that. Also, too, one other traffic note, the Kentucky Transportation Cabinet advising you and I about a new traffic signal on Versailles Road for westbound traffic using the left turn lane onto southbound New Circle Road in Lexington at mile point 4.51. It's in yellow flash mode, scheduled for full activation on Wednesday. Just wanted to let you know it was there. New traffic signal for Sales Road, and because, we don't have enough traffic signals for us to run. Oh, we got a lot, especially on this end of town. Whew. Okay, so there you go. Versailles Road for westbound traffic turning left onto southbound New Circle Road. Right now, 84, feels like 92, with mostly sunny skies downtown. We've had a lot of clouds today. Sun's out now, 67 tonight with partly cloudy skies, 85 tomorrow, partly cloudy. Same thing Wednesday. Thursday, partly sunny, scattered thunderstorms around, and a high of 80. And it's 84 now at 97.3 FM and 590 AM WVLK. Still humid. Heat index values have it feeling around 92. Here's Deidre with a look at Lexington traffic.
1: We have a report of a stalled vehicle, Newtown Pike at Citation Boulevard. The outbound left turn lane is blocked, so use added caution in the area. I'm Deidre with your afternoon traffic.
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10: And as I said earlier in the program, this will be gone in minutes, maybe seconds. I don't know. There's a limited number, but what you'll get for $25 are two $25 gift certificates that you can take then and stock up on that, on some of those delicious cuts of meat at Critchfield Meats. You know, I got a I hadn't had a chicken pot pie. I don't buy those Morton or those ones for a buck or a buck and a half at the grocery store. I hadn't had a chicken pot pie in I don't know how long. That was a staple when I was growing up. You know, my mom and dad were going out, or mom didn't want to cook that night or couldn't cook that night. You know, it was before you didn't have delivery all over the place. So pot pies were cheap and easy. And I hadn't had one in years, and they had a chicken pot pie in the frozen section there at Critchfield Meats. It was about $9. It was a big, heavy thing. And I thought, well, all right, let me try a chicken pot pie. I haven't had one of these in years. These have got to be better than the dollar ones or $2. I don't know what they are now. They used to be a buck. They're probably $5 now at Kroger or Publix or wherever. But it was good. It was good. I mean, this is one item. One item out of many there at Critchfield Meats. So that goes on sale this Friday at 8:40, so don't be sleeping on that. It's our big Critchfield sweet deal. You know, the high beef prices, we've probably finally reached our limit. You know, even with the beef prices high, we were still buying enough beef to support further increases in the price. Shrinking U.S. cattle herds have been a big part of the problem that has pushed beef prices to records. But as I said, we kept buying enough. Beef sales volumes in the 13 weeks ending in mid-July fell 0.3% from a year earlier, according to Circana. Chicken, meanwhile, continues to see consumption rise, ample supplies keeping prices under pressure. But you know what? I mean, there are three things that disproportionately, and you know, when you talk about the economy, cost of living is number one. That's the, isn't that, am I right? That's going to be the number one impact on the economy. Cost of living, how much have I spending for things, or how much have things gone up in price? The cost of living, can I make ends meet? That's, for most people, that's the economy. Not these national statistics, necessarily, but can I afford? Can I afford life, basically, and maybe have a little extra? And there are several things that disproportionately shape the perceptions of inflation. Beef's one. Hamburger. I want hamburger. I can't get hamburger because it's $7.99 a pound. I think eggs and gasoline are the other two. Maybe milk. Maybe milk slash eggs, you know, that kind of thing. You hear more about eggs than milk, though. But that's it. I mean, those are the three. And maybe with people now having finally reached their limit on 2 years of surging beef prices will start to come down a little bit. Trump and Republicans better hope for that. Oh, by the way, it seems like Trump's finally cracking into that big money that is PACs. The Republicans were getting antsy. The president's got massive war chests at his disposal, and he hadn't dispersed any of the money. Your boy Paxton needs that money in Texas bad. The RNC has privately begun telling sister committees, the National Republican Senatorial Committee for the Senate and the National Republican Campaign Committee for the House, that it plans to distribute tens of millions of dollars to each committee for midterm ads and operations. So that's finally coming. The Democrats finally made their route to the nomination firm. Excuse me. South Carolina will lead the way. Primary is January 22nd, 2028. Then Nevada on February 1st, New Hampshire on February the 8th. New Mexico, the 15th of February, the 22nd is Michigan, the 29th is Virginia, then I think, Super Tuesday after that, isn't it? Iowa, New Hampshire, the launch states dating back to 1972, are around 90% white, and that's why the Democrats did this. Iowa Democrats have indicated they could go rogue and hold a caucus when the Republicans do, regardless of the penalties by the DNC. The New Hampshire Democratic Party has argued it can't change state law mandating the Granite State hold the first primary contest. Both the Republican governor and state Democrats look unwilling to bend on this. New Hampshire has until mid-September to submit a plan to comply with the DNC's calendar. If neither Iowa nor New Hampshire complies, well, then they may do what they do, and then we'll see if the DNC penalizes them at all. But there's your primary calendar right there, at least on the Democratic side. It's probably not going to be unified because the Republicans will probably still go with it, at least either Iowa or New Hampshire first, I would think. Admission prices for movies, theaters, and concerts in the U.S. have jumped more than 41% since January of 2016. Fans are still showing up, though. Average ticket price for Billboard's 100 top global tours rose from $84.15 in 2015 to $127.17 last year, while attendance across those tours roughly doubled over the same period. I don't see as many concerts on the road this summer, though, as there used to be, and I know there have been some shows that have been having some problems in terms of selling tickets. So we do show up to the big shows, and I tell you, what we show up to, it seems like, too, are these festivals, like Bourbon and Beyond and Louder Than Life, and, well, then there's Bonnaroo, and there's bunch of others. Here's one thing that is going down in price. We're seeing the biggest prescription drug price deflation in generations. Prescription drug prices fell 0.8% in July, down 3% plus from a year ago. Steepest decline in more than six decades. Trump officials are taking a victory lap over the price drop. Trump RX, now, it's a great site. It's only for certain drugs. They got discounted prices on certain drugs. But that's got to be part of the decline. Medicare negotiations established under Biden's Inflation Reduction Act took effect in January, too, for 10 of the program's costliest drugs. Negotiated prices as much as 79% below their list prices. Maybe it doesn't feel like the drug prices have gone down. I don't know. What the complexity of medical pricing, they make it so we can't understand it. So I don't know, but at least statistically, big drop in drug prices, prescription drug prices. So some good news, something going down in price. All right, the AP top 25 college football rankings are out today. Boy, it is getting off close to to football. Networks have started their promos. We'll see you on Sunday. Oh, by the way, the CBS promo doesn't have Tony Romo in it. He's probably gone. It may just be, I think it's more than the DUI on him. Yeah, there was resentment within CBS because he got a big money contract, but I think CBS executives, or at least in the sports department, have been worried that he just doesn't prep enough and that he's been weak in the booth, and that's a high profile job right now. Being in the NFL booth, but particularly being the number one broadcast team, which he was with Jim Nance. Now it's J.J. Watt and Jim Nance, and CBS doesn't even use Tony Romo in their promo for this upcoming season, so what's that tell you? All right, back to the college poll. The AP poll ranks Ohio State, number one. Now, they, Ohio State plays Texas, their second game of the season, the Longhorns. And we'll see if they stay at number one. Oregon's number two. Georgia is third. They got Gunnar Stockton back, QB. Notre Dame is fourth. Maybe they'll make the college football playoffs this time. They didn't make it last time. Indiana is right behind them, the reigning national champs. 16-0 last year. Josh Hoover transferring from TCU to replace Heisman winner Fernando Mendoza. You hear what he said? He's out there in Vegas. Mendoza is, he was the number one draft pick for the Las Vegas Raiders. And he said, well, yeah, it's a fun place. I'm paraphrasing here. This is Vegas. Yeah, it's fun, parties and all that kind of stuff. But I got a job to do, and it's football. This guy's like all football, all zeroed in on the task. We'll see what that translates to. Miami is seventh, Texas A&M eighth, Ole Miss ninth, even without Lane Kiffin. Number 10 is Oklahoma. Number 11 is LSU. There's Lane. There's Lane. How much money did they spend down there for them Tigers, them Bayou Tigers this year in that NIL money? Lane Kiffin reconstructed the whole roster. 12th is Texas Tech. 13th is Alabama. 13th? Alabama not used to being down there. I think it's basically questions about quarterback. If they've got a solid quarterback, that 13th ranking, that will improve. What else do we have here? Let's finish it off. BYU and USC are tied for 14th. Then there's Michigan, new head coach Kyle Whittingham. Washington State, Penn State, SMU, and Tennessee is 20th. Well, their quarterback, Joey Aguilar, was unable to win eligibility through the courts. Oh, man. That's lame. Everybody else has been winning in the courts. What about you? Now, I know this basketball player that Pope's going after didn't exactly, well, he didn't get a losing verdict either. The judge is sort of taking it into consideration or under advisement or whatever they do. Look at this. Louisville's 24th. This is the first time Louisville's been in a preseason rank in a long time. Tennessee's 20th, Utah, Iowa, Houston, then Louisville at 24th, and Missouri rounds out the top 25. No votes for UK. Vandy got 8 votes. South Carolina got 10. No Florida State in this. Florida got 51 votes, but they're not in the in the top 25, at least in the preseason ranking. In Akron, they for a season ticket, I guess this is a way to try to put fans in the stands, they had an idea where if you buy a season ticket, you might, they're then, I guess, entered into a raffle where you could be the honorary offensive coordinator. And you can draw or help script Akron's opening plays. I'm serious. They're doing this as a contest. Well, at first they said, let a fan call one play. And that's like, no, man. We really need to motivate and inspire people to buy these season tickets. Joe Moorhead, the football coach, went along with a different idea. Let a fan help script the opening 10 to 15 offensive plays. Joe Moorhead, the coach, said, I initially thought it was ridiculous. Once the shock value wore away and we discussed some benefits, now you see it spoke for itself. It really is a unique opportunity that's created a lot of positive publicity for our program. Akron unveiled the promotion on X last week, where a post has since garnered 22 million views plus. Every season ticket holder is automatically entered into a raffle, and the winner is going to be announced, I believe, this Wednesday. The fan will spend Thursday and Friday leading to Akron's home opener on September the 12th. It's a week two matchup against Robert Morris, a college football championship subdivision program. You'll be inside the football offices watching practice. The fan will sit in game planning meetings alongside the head coach and offer a vision for the opening script. Now, they didn't say they'd use your plays. You just get to help script them. College football hadn't been a ton of fun over the last 6 months, said Coach Goodrich. There's lawyers, Congress, bills, transfer portal, a lot of negativity. Well, he's right about that. Shortly after unveiling the promotion, Akron recorded its largest increase in season ticket sales since the university opened on its on-campus stadium in 2009. Fans from across the country also purchased season tickets, hoping to have a chance to call plays. This may catch on. It's probably pretty good publicity. I mean, you're Akron. I mean, well, you're not going to challenge Ohio State or anything. I'm sure you want to win the game, but it's a good way of getting fans involved. And then, I've never heard of this before. You know, even sports announcers are having a hard time these days. Number one, some programs are cutting back to one announce team. So if you're listening to the game on the radio, it's the same guys that are doing it on television, which is stupid because totally different disciplines. If I'm calling a game on television, I'm going to call it differently than if I'm calling it on the radio. But nonetheless, this is what's happening. Some schools are paring down their, it's not just schools, it's the professional teams paring down or media contracts saying we don't need two sets of announcers anymore. We'll just do one for both. And then here at Boston College men's basketball, they get a new coach, and the new coach wants to flush out the old about Boston College. Anything that's the past, he wants out. And that includes two longtime radio announcers. It's the coach that got him fired. First-time head coach Luke Murray made the call to replace them. Kevin Collins and Josh Marr were led to believe when they were told recently that they were out after 9 seasons together. It's what Collins, who's called the past 13 Boston College seasons, it's what he told Awful Announcing in an article published last week. They thought things were fine, but then the coach decided he wanted to change. He wanted to change everything about the program. This program hasn't won an NCAA tournament game since 2007. They're trying to catch up in the era paying athletes. Luke Murray is Bill Murray's son. Used to coach at Louisville. All right. You helped Dan Hurley win 2 national championships as assistant coach at UConn. Collins and Marr were told this was Murray's decision because he wants nothing left over from his predecessor, from the era of Earl Grant, who was his predecessor, who went 72 and 92 in 5 seasons. That includes the broadcasters. God, geez, broadcasters didn't have anything to do with your bad seasons. Anything that reminded you of them. Interesting. So now they're out there looking for gigs. The 2 announcers, and I guess they got to hire new play-by-play guys at Boston College. Check a couple of texts here. Yeah, Luke Murray at Boston College, Bill Murray's son. That is correct, Amundo. Fast Times at Ridgemont High was directed by Amy Heckerling in her feature film directorial debut. Yeah, Cameron Crowe wrote it. Did I say directed it too? I would be incorrect about that. So, thank you for that correction. I'm most concerned about rising energy prices and insurance. Groceries are way down the list for me. That's Frank. Lexington definitely needs to be more bike friendly. That's from Dave. Bike friendliness probably ends when you get in the way of a vehicle that's in a hurry. When can we expect these genius street designers to turn Nicholasville Road into one lane? Well, it's one lane now going inbound to downtown, so that's already kind of happened. Mm-hmm. Oh, the three. Yeah, somebody's saying I need to watch my language. I used a 3-letter word. Job. One thing that we might use to sell teens on the idea of a job is they pretty much get to keep the money they make and spend it on themselves. Hey, well, no, the kids need to look at the pay stub and see where their money goes. They're going to look at that tax thing and go, how is it they get so much of my money? The text continues, this worked very well for us back in the day when that 50 cent a week allowance just wasn't cutting it. As soon as I turned 16, I had 2 priorities, driver's license, job, so I could make even more money. Any idea when Barry Manilow is going to be rescheduled? I don't know. I've heard nothing. 3-day forecast. We got to run. Time's up. 84 right now. Feels like 92, so still rather warm. Tonight down to 67. 85 tomorrow with partly cloudy skies. Same thing Wednesday. Scattered thunderstorms around Thursday. Partly sunny skies. High of 80. And right now it's 84 at 97.3 FM and 590 AM WVLK.
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26: For those of you in Richmond, we have an update for Thursday. Temporary road closures around EKU for the Eastern Kentucky University Big E Welcome Walk. Now those closures will be in place from 6:30 until about 7:30 on Thursday. So you need to use alternate routes and extra caution in the area during the event. I'm Deidre. Have a great evening. That's your afternoon traffic.
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41: The conversations are positive. I'm Lisa Lucera, Fox News. But Special Envoy Jared Kushner says so far there's no breakthrough in negotiations between the U.S. and Iran.
42: Right now, they're not showing any interest in doing something that makes sense for us.
41: The deadline for the Memorandum of Understanding with Iran expires today. Talks remain hung up over the Strait of Hormuz, which has been largely closed as Iran continues to attack ships that attempt to go through the critical waterway. Kushner also met with Israeli Prime Minister Benjamin Netanyahu as they negotiate a ceasefire between Israel and Hamas, Israel calling for the group to disarm before reconstruction of Gaza can begin. A scheduling change delays the beginning of the Luigi Mangione state trial for the murder of a healthcare CEO.
43: Mangione
0: Mangione's state case in New York will not get underway September 8th as previously scheduled. State Justice Gregory Caro is being urged by Mangione's defense team to dismiss murder and weapons counts. It comes after last week's federal proceeding where Mangione pleaded guilty to stalking charges. The defense argues the state trial would amount to being tried twice for the same crime, or double jeopardy, which is prohibited. The Manhattan DA and Mangione's defense will submit motions in October. Mangione's next court appearance, December 10th.
41: Fox's Gernal Scott in New York. Customs and Border Protection has paused construction of a controversial border project in Big Bend National Park after bipartisan opposition by critics who say it's destroying a pristine environmental area and that the terrain already serves as a deterrent to migrants and smugglers. CBP head Rodney Scott says construction will be halted until he visits and conducts an evaluation. Wall Street, the Dow lost 272. 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
1: We're mostly cloudy Monday with scattered showers and storms, mainly in the morning, and highs a little cooler. We're going to drop down to the mid-80s and then stay there Tuesday with mostly sunny skies, lower humidity as well Tuesday. So getting away from that oppressive heat and humidity from over the weekend. A little warmer Wednesday, upper 80s, partly sunny, another round of showers and storms Thursday. I'm meteorologist Tom Ackerman with your LEX 18 Storm Tracker forecast on Lexington's news traffic and weather station, 97.3 FM, WVLK.
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0: He's here. 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

0: 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Our number, 877-381-3811, 877-381-3811. Man, I'm excited about this show. Mr. Producer, I lost my drive. What is today, Monday? Every day is like pushing together for me. It's very weird. Anyway, here we be. Here we're at. And it's a pleasure to have you. And, you know, I want to start with something that I think we all love. Rather than some negative story or negative person or so forth, we'll get to all that. We have to. But one of the great jurists in the history of this country, one of the great patriots in the history of this country, thank the good Lord that he fought through a vicious, vile, libelous smear campaign against him when he was confirmed. Something I worked on, by the way, against that, obviously. I haven't had a chat with him or his wife in years. I figure they don't want to be bothered. They got other things to do. Ginny and Clarence, but they are fantastic. So here he is last week at the Hoover Institute. And he has something very interesting to say. It's not that we don't know it, but it's the way he explains it. Cut seven, go.
1: And that is, you asked me basically about being a descendant coming directly from slaves. We actually lived, farmed on a part of that plantation. And we grew up every summer, we farmed on that plantation. But people would discount that because there's this overriding public view that you're not supposed to think this way, therefore you're not black, therefore you're discredited, nothing you say matters. Tom Sowell, at this time, and with the availability of YouTube and other things for people, capacities for them to listen to him, they can now make up their own minds. So I received his book, Race and Economics, Made All the Difference in the World. They see him, in his own words, on YouTube. He isn't angry. He isn't calling them names. He's pointing out why this doesn't make sense. Yeah, it's a wonderful idea to say everybody should have equal this and equal that, but reality is different. And think about what he said when he was a Marxist. That Marx had this great theory that explained, you know, the people in the big houses versus Harlem, and it explained it in a neat package. But reality, seeing what caused the problem in Puerto Rico with respect to the sugar production,
2: right?
1: Okay, with the effect of minimum wage. So yeah, the idea is great, but the reality says something different. And I think those young men, they get a chance to see it for themselves. Will they all agree with him? Probably not. But will they all listen to him? And that is progress. We simply got no audience. There's no way. You know, I have never been to Stanford Law School.
2: Really?
1: No. Well, never been. That's the reality. That's the world we're in. Because there's certain places that are just presumptively off limits. This is the way it works. And that's true. I mean, I've been to Yale Law School, but that's the way it works. And to say it isn't is to lie. Okay, so you don't get, and even if you do, it comes with all this antecedent or this attendant animosity and negativity in other words to make it unpalatable. So this person we'll allow here, but this person's views are unpalatable. Whereas if you're agreed with, it's sweetened up and rose petals, and this is presumptively the right idea. And so what these kids are getting is all that stuff is not there. It's just on YouTube. It's available to everybody. Right. And they get to make up their own mind. The five of them or whatever can sit together and decide whether they agree without all this negative trapping.
0: And we should be encouraging this, ladies and gentlemen. We should be encouraging this. We shouldn't sell out to the left. We shouldn't sell out to the communists, the socialists, the Islamists. We shouldn't sell out to the woke right, the isolationists, and really, the people who have fallen into this trap, essentially. people who have fallen into this trap who are telling us that we need to be more interventionist, that the reserve currency should not be the dollar. Of course, China would love that. And there are a lot of videos out there. The great Tom Sowell. You also have Crossfire with Bill Buckley as the host, with tremendous guests and so forth. And Free to Choose was on PBS. That is Dr. Milton Friedman in his book, where he explains it in exquisitely understandable language. Or if people want to read my seminal book, Liberty and Tyranny, there's other books. Some of them are more complicated, but Liberty and Tyranny laid it out early on, 1.5 million copies. There aren't many conservative books, or any books, that sell 1.5 million copies that are nonfiction. And by the way, just so you understand, I haven't changed a whit since I wrote that book. I haven't changed a whit since I've been on radio or TV. Not at all. There are people out there who have changed. There are people out there who have tried to pervert conservatism, constitutionalism. You and I, we started this constitutional conservative movement. People now talk about it all the time, but they didn't talk about it 20-some years ago. They didn't even use that phrase. As people didn't use the phrase Marxism. They kept talking about progressivism. Before that, it was liberalism. After that, it was socialism. You and I changed all this, and it was crucially important that we do. We had people who were afraid to use the word Islamist. You know I'm right about this. Many of you even, and we talked about it. Islamist. 2 years ago, you couldn't use that word. I did. Because it's the truth. It's in their literature. Marxism and Marx's influence on the early self-defined progressives is indisputable. It's undebatable. As I explained in American Marxism and Rediscovering Americanism, especially that book, Rediscovering Americanism. So I try to bring to you, and I try to do it in a concise way, in a way that will draw your attention, all of these things. But I haven't changed at all. What's going on out there, the hate for America, the hate for our founders, the hate for our symbols, our belief systems, which is now poured into the Holy Land, the hate for Judaism, the hate for Christianity. I mean, really? The siding with Islamist organizations and Islamists against Israel and us? And you hear this all the time on the woke right with the neo-fascists and the isolationists. And I'm duking it out with them constantly online. I've been advised, you may not want to do that so much, they tell me, Mr. Producer. In fact, Mr. Producer tells me that. It depends on the person. You think I'm making them, I'm drawing too much attention to them, and that's what they want. Isn't that right? Yeah, especially this last guy, No Pants. No Pants, we've pinned the ethics report on Matt Gaetz up there because he is saying some horrific things about our country. He's betraying our president, and he's gone full, I don't know, Candace Owens, Nick Fuentes, and it's just constant with Israel and Jews and this and Netanyahu. It's just terrible. I remember when he actually loved our country, but this whole ethics thing and all the stuff, the sex with the 17-year-old and paying for sex and the drugs and the rest, it's gotten him to a very bad place. I should probably lay off the guy. We'll see. I'd much rather talk about somebody like Clarence Thomas. I've got a big surprise for you. I think it's in September. Somebody I'm interviewing, I'm not allowed to talk about it right now. It's going to be very exciting, I think. Very exciting. And it's somebody who normally doesn't give interviews, that's for sure. I know I'm teasing you and I shouldn't do it, but I want you to know I'm very excited about it because that individual asked that I interview him. And we get that now and then. It usually involves somebody who's really smart, wants to go a little deep into a subject, and I will do that. And we will do that. I'll be right back.
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16: The reason why liberals hate this show. But listen anyway. They know they're probably wrong. Mark Levin is on the radio.

The most ethically corrupt, in my view, justice on the court is Sotomayor. She sold a book using the resources of the court. Those would be taxpayer federal resources. She would give speeches, but she required that a certain number of books be sold by the organization, or better yet, bought by the organization. As a result, she made a tremendous amount of money off her book. I don't even remember the name of it. So she was really, you know, using her office, in my view, taxpayer dollars and staff, in my view, and others, to really push the book. So when you have people like Hakeem Jeffries attacking Sam Alito or attacking Clarence Thomas for doing unethical things and so forth, well, they aren't, but they always exclude Sotomayor. It's really appalling, is it not? They always exclude Sotomayor. Now, you just heard Clarence Thomas. Very refreshing, right? Tells it like it is. He's not calling names. He's explaining his views, where he lived and where he worked early on. And Thomas Sowell, another brilliant man who had started out as a Marxist, very much against America and the system. He was in the Marines, and then suddenly he started to read things, much like Walter Williams. Much like Walter Williams. And when Thomas Sowell's last book came out, he contacted Fox and he said, I want Mark Levin to interview me. And that's what I did. He's not doing interviews right now. He's well into his 90s. I wish he would. I wish he could. I also think he should get the highest civilian award because of his impact on America, because of his involvement, really, not because of any plot or plan or strategy, but his involvement in really helping to create the modern conservative movement. And it really is time that men like Thomas Sowell and others who have passed are given their due, rather than some of these young punks with websites, some of these young punks that hang around, just kind of hang around on the internet, or they run to different events. It really is obnoxious and nauseating to me, because they've accomplished exactly nothing. And they sound like the problem that some of our great, great forefathers were talking about. That they're so smart, that everything that came before is stupid, that they're wiser than you, the boomers are this and the boomers are that. It's just really pathetic. And it's interesting because the old KGB and now the modern, you know, version of the old KGB, they pushed very, very hard for one generation of Americans to fight and hate the next generation of Americans. That is in reverse. That is that for young people to attack their parents and grandparents' generation, because they believed, the communists in Russia, and apparently still, that to divide the two generations, or even the three generations, is to help collapse the moral support for the country. Keep in mind, Edmund Burke talked about the import of the connection from one generation to the next. It's important for cultural reasons, and it's important for civil reasons, and it's important for a country to survive. If one generation to the next, if the next generation doesn't support the foundation laid by their parents and their grandparents' generation, there will be no country. And that you see unraveling right in front of us. We have a lot of people who are embracing socialism. By the way, not just young people, older people. And many of them have never heard of Thomas Sowell or Walter Williams or even Milton Friedman or other things like that. And who is it that they rely on today? Do they rely on these woke right types who also push the idea of sort of socialism light, but never stand up strongly for capitalism, who also push the idea that America shouldn't be the sole superpower, that we need to share the world stage as a superpower with communist China and so forth, that we're in decline, and we kind of have to manage that decline with what's out there? You know who rejected that? Ronald Reagan, because that was the view of Jimmy Carter, and yet we have people who claim to be conservatives, people in this administration, and I don't count the president, people in this administration who have that same mindset. Some people on some of these websites, some people on some of these
these barely surviving TV networks, sort of the third or fourth tier TV network, saying the same things and so forth and so on. So we have to push back against that. We have to push back against it. We're not going to have Clarence Thomas forever or Sam Alito forever. You're not going to have me forever, for that matter. Some of you are happy about that, but nonetheless, that's the situation. We'll be right back.

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1: We're mostly cloudy Monday with scattered showers and storms, mainly in the morning, and highs a little cooler. We're going to drop down to the mid-80s and then stay there Tuesday with mostly sunny skies, lower humidity as well Tuesday. So getting away from that oppressive heat and humidity from over the weekend. A little warmer Wednesday, upper 80s, partly sunny, another round of showers and storms Thursday. I'm meteorologist Tom Ackerman with your LEX 18 Storm Tracker forecast on Lexington's news traffic and weather station, 97.3 FM, WVLK.
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1: So you heard Clarence Thomas. I want you to hear Hakeem Jeffries on Meet the Press. Or as I've called it for years, Meet the Depressed. I think Rush called it that as well. You understand Rush and I were as tight as tight can be. Would pass messages back and forth during his show, wouldn't I, Mr. Producer? I don't even think you knew the extent of it. Texting back and forth. Emailing at first, then we would start texting. Years later. Yeah. Anyway, Hakeem Jeffries. I'll consider the difference between what this guy sounds like and what he says, and it's all about attacking the Supreme Court, attacking, you know, Justice Thomas, attacking Justice Alito, because they're the two of the most committed originalists. I think Kavanaugh has turned out to be very good. Watch. He'll do something. I'll say, oh, no. Gorsuch, for the most part, as well. You got a pretty good four there. And then you got Roberts, who the problem with Roberts is if you're expecting somebody who's simply going to be committed to originalism, and originalists can come up with different conclusions. I mean, Scalia and Thomas didn't always agree. And I think Barrett, despite the best efforts to salvage her reputation, I think she's been a huge disappointment. Anyway, here is Hakeem Jeffries with Kristen Welker, and she's awful. Cut eight, go.
2: Let's turn to the Supreme Court. This week, you called for dramatic reform to the Supreme Court. Former Vice President Kamala Harris has called for expanding the court to 13 justices. Do you support adding more justices to the court?
1: Now, is that really a serious question? She knows he does.

0: does. He has said he does. He has said it for months. He's gone on TV, angry, waving his arms in the air about this and so forth and so on. So she knows the answer. That's not the question. There are much better questions that you can ask about that. Like, aren't you really trying to control the independence of the court? Aren't you trying to turn it into a court that will just rubber stamp what you want? I mean, the list of questions that she should be able to ask, and she's got a whole research staff and assistants and everything else. I have nothing when I go on TV. Nothing. I mean, we have producers and so forth, and so, but all the content is mine. All of it. And you would think with a research staff, Mr. Producer, she'd do better than this, no? You would think. Go ahead.
1: What I support is dramatic reform, and what that looks like to begin with.
0: So it's now dramatic reform. You understand? Dramatic reform. That's what we call it now. Dramatic reform. Yeah, you know what? You're right. Poll tested, Mr. Producer says. It's probably poll tested. He's probably right. Go ahead.
1: Ensure that the Supreme Court actually has an ethical code of conduct so that they're not able to simply conduct themselves.
0: Okay, first of all, ladies and gentlemen, Congress has no control over the Supreme Court. It is the one court that is set up in the Constitution. None of the others are. He has no control over ethics or no ethics, and it seems to me he ought to be cleaning his own house. Swalwell under his nose and these other people under his nose. Truly. I mean, even when there are people who know what Swalwell is, or earlier, people who know what a Matt Gaetz is, when he's showing naked pictures of women to his colleagues on the floor. Look, these are people that should not be in Congress, that have been forced to resign. But how is it that they can do this for years and years and years? There's rumors all over Capitol Hill, and nothing's done about it. That's the problem. Go ahead.
1: That are inconsistent with the notion in this country that no one is above the law. And that should actually include Supreme Court justices.
0: And what he's really saying is, if you don't agree with our Marxist agenda, this insane claim of equality that doesn't create equality, it creates poverty, then you're not a serious person. You're not a person who's interpreting the Constitution. Now, is that not laughable? Go ahead.
1: Right-wing justices like Thomas and Alito engage in behavior that is ethically questionable at best. That has to change because the American people should have confidence in the highest court.
0: Yeah,
1: the
0: American
1: land.
0: People should have confidence, you see. You have confidence in the Democrats? You're the American people, do you? How about Justice Jackson? Is she not a hack? Yeah, I'd say she's a hack. How about all these lower court judges that they stuffed into the judiciary, these radical left-wing activist lawyers, these ideologues? You give them a black robe and, oh, Your Honor, Your Honor. How about them? How about the lawfare? The horrendous lawfare, we don't need to go into all the details, we'll be here for 5 years, that was used against the President of the United States and his family and his supporters and his staff. How about that? No. Clarence Thomas is a genius, and so is Sam Alito. That's what drives them nuts. Go ahead.
1: Now, in terms of the broad reforms that are going to be necessary to actually deliver a court that's functioning like a separate and co-equal branch of government.
0: Now, just think about this, A-hole, and how he put this. They're going to control what the court looks like because they want you to think and know that the court is an independent, separate branch. You got that? You got that? Go ahead.
1: So, for instance, with respect to the Calais decision, where the Supreme Court gutted the Voting Rights Act in ways that...
0: And this is very important, you see. You see how he went from ethics to this court decision on the Voting Rights Act of 1965. You see how he did? It wasn't even smooth. That's the reason they want to control the court. It has nothing to do with ethics. Zero. Or Sotomayor would be out of there. Has nothing to do with ethics whatsoever. It has to do with the fact that they disagree with the decision on the Voting Rights Act. Now, fundamentally, what was the decision on the Voting Rights Act? Most people haven't read the Voting Rights Act of 1965. I've damn near memorized the thing, and there are different sections to it. Different sections to it. And basically, the Voting Rights Act was not supposed to exist forever. The Voting Rights Act was passed in 65 to deal with the segregation and racism that was taking place in certain states, in certain counties, in certain states. Over time, it expanded. It even covered states like Pennsylvania that didn't have any historic evidence of any of this stuff. And it went on and on. So you had the Department of Justice controlling one state after another on elections and their voting systems. So after a quarter of a century or more, the Supreme Court said, that's enough. If you have specific examples of systemic official racism as applies to voting, you have a cause of action, and the Department of Justice will have the power to bring that action. But as a matter of course, all these states since 1965, some that have been added in the 70s and 80s, all these states, they don't have to prove the negative. That is, they don't have to prove the negative that they're not doing these things. The Department of Justice, if they get complaints or they're there and they have observers and so forth, they see something, then deal with it. And according to Hakeem Jeffries, that and other aspects of this shows that the court is corrupt and the court is racist. Even despite the fact the efforts led by Clarence Thomas, they hate Clarence Thomas because he's not the kind of black that they demand. I'm being perfectly honest. See how they're going after Stephen A. Smith right now? You see that, Mr. Producer? Something called the Black Journalists of America, whatever it is, condemn him for his treatment of black women? Are you kidding me? How many of you watch ESPN? Now, I can't watch it all the time. How many of you watch his show? He's as nice as can be to black women, to white women, to black guys, to white women. But he tells the truth. He gives his opinion. If he's critical, he's critical. Nothing to do with race. It's sports. He's not calling out people because of their race. Certainly not black women. No. It's nothing with sports. The way he talks about black women. So here's the deal. Whether it's Clarence Thomas, whether it's Stephen A. Smith, whether it's Tom Sowell, when somebody uses their cranium, they use their brain, independent of what the mob says. I don't care if the mob is dressed up as journalists. I don't care if the mob is dressed up as members of Congress. I don't care. If you as an individual use your God-given senses to see things and hear things, then to digest it, to run it through your brain, and then to give your opinion, you're not allowed to. You're just not. And it takes strong people like Stephen. It takes strong people like Clarence. It takes strong people like Thomas. It takes strong people like me as a white Jew to do it, to stand up. And putting me aside, you should, and you do, I know you do, you should respect people like this. Because the mob mentality, the group mentality, is a dangerous thing. That's what leads to Marxism. That's what leads to fascism. Independent thinking, the thought process, is crucial. However you come out at the other end, it's crucial in a free society that you can't be bullied. Whether it's the iron fist or the mitten. We just put out a statement, we did, the Black Journalists of America. And we're condemning Stephen A. Smith for his treatment of black women. They don't know how he treats black women. They don't know how he treats any women. Really appalling. Really appalling. goes on in our society is appalling sometimes. To me, it's infuriating. You got an entire Islamist movement. Islamists. Look it up. Islamists. I didn't say Muslim. Islamists. Look it up. That brutalize their women, brutalize their little girls, sell them into slavery, multiple wives, throwbacks to the 7th century, primitive, barbaric. They're here, right under our eyes. They want to defeat us. No, that doesn't get attention. That's Islamophobia. No, that's a fact. There's no phobia there. It's a fact. But if you give your opinion, a legitimate opinion, that these groups don't agree with, then they attack you. Because they want to try and intimidate you and shut you up. I have to deal with this crap all the time. Online especially. I'll be right back.
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0: Well, folks, as you know, Gold Enter 2026, if their historic year, multiple record highs, $5,500 an ounce in January. And it's a tremendous investment now, in my view, particularly when you look at what's not a good investment. That damn debt is hitting $40 trillion, and it's going to hit $50 trillion in about 4 or 5 years. You need to get ahead of this. Social Security, I don't care what Congress says, because Congress created this situation, is going to go bankrupt and require major tax increases and a cut in benefits if they don't do something immediately, and I don't see it. I just don't see the Democrats going for it. When the Republicans try, they're accused of destroying Social Security. But you need to factor all this in. You need to factor all this in. When President Trump leaves office, if we have a Democrat, taxes are going to go sky high for everybody. Don't let them keep talking about billionaires, for all of us. And so what do? You diversify. You diversify because these usual levers of investment and finance are impacted hugely by the government. Hugely. The value of the currency is affected by the government. The debt is affected by the government. Inflation, not just affected by, created by the government. Now, what do they do about gold? Nothing. There's nothing they can do about gold. They can't touch gold. Gold's been around as long as mankind, pretty much. As a currency, as something to make jewelry out of, as something to make artwork out of, and so forth and so on. Gold has always been attracted to human beings. But for our purposes, if you diversify, which I would strongly encourage you to do, one of the things you really need to look at, in my view, is gold. Maybe you want to look at silver or platinum. I'm a gold guy, right down the line. People know what gold is. Gold has a significant value. It may go up, it may go down, may go down, it may go up, but the trajectory is obvious. It's going north. It's heading up. And you should see some of these predictions by some of these experts. I'm not here to hustle you. I'm here to suggest that you might want to diversify to protect what you have. I think it's very, very important. I just do. And I think when it hits the fan, the problem's going to be then these products are unaffordable. And you're not going to be able to get it. Gold, silver, platinum, there's a limited quantity. They're not made by a printing press like the currency. They're not issued by paper like stocks and bonds and so forth. I'm not against them. I'm just saying you got to be thinking about these things. And I think diversification is the answer. Here's what I want you to do. I've set on a company that's been around over 25 years, that's not a fly-by-night company, that has the highest ratings possible, and that is very transparent when they talk to you. And they're providing a free gold and silver guide for you to educate yourselves and learn about this. 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In the next hour, at the bottom of the next hour, we're going to have a gentleman on who many of you have heard of, some of you haven't. He's a congressman. He's a great congressman. His name is Randy Fine. And he stands up to the Islamists, and he stands up to the Marxists, and he's running in a Republican primary against a full-blown Nazi. In fact, his opponent is so bad that Hakeem Jeffries has condemned this opponent. as well as the Speaker of the House. That's how bad this guy is. And he just put out a commercial that could have been prepared by Goebbels. This is real stuff that's going on with the woke right neo-fascists. Now, he's fully out of the closet, but there's some who have like one foot or one leg out of the closet. But you need to hear this.
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11: Extension. I'm Lisa Lacerra, Fox News. The U.S. and Iran are still talking through mediators, but the memorandum of understanding between the countries has expired.
12: It's been 60 days since the president signed the memorandum of understanding in Paris. It's not being extended, but the president said in the Oval Office Monday, while Iran wants to make a deal, they won't make the kind of deal he says is necessary. The president insists, though, the U.S. blockade against Iran in the Strait of Hormuz is working.
13: We're taking out millions of barrels of oil a week. If you look at the kind of numbers that we're doing, the strait is open and the oil prices are coming down, and they will continue to come down unless we decide to do something far more drastic than we're doing.
12: Earlier, he told Fox News he could bomb the country of Oman, accusing them of getting in the way of a future deal by negotiating with the Iranians over the strait.
11: Fox's Jessica Rosenthal. Meanwhile, Special Envoy Jared Kushner is in Israel, where he held marathon talks with Prime Minister Benjamin Netanyahu. He's sounding optimistic.
14: We could be seeing progress, you know, in as much as in as little as 30 days, hopefully on, you know, starting to take some of the weapons out and hopefully, filling in some of the tunnels as well in the next 60 to 90 days as well. So progress could come quite soon, but we do need cooperation from both sides.
11: Israel is calling on Hamas to disarm before any reconstruction of Gaza can begin. President Trump reacting after a federal appeals court has ordered a pause on construction of the White House ballroom.
13: The bottom line is they're trying to stop something, and they won't be successful, but they're trying to stop something that's almost completed.
11: The Solicitor General argues the ballroom is needed because it's an integrated military complex, which includes a secure ballroom space that's vitally required for national security. A group of historic preservationists are suing to stop the project. O.J. Brigance, who won a Super Bowl with the Baltimore Ravens before battling ALS, has died. He was 56. 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
15: We're mostly cloudy Monday with scattered showers and storms, mainly in the morning, and highs a little cooler. We're going to drop down to the mid-80s and then stay there Tuesday with mostly sunny skies, lower humidity as well Tuesday. So getting away from that oppressive heat and humidity from over the weekend. A little warmer Wednesday, upper 80s, partly sunny, another round of showers and storms Thursday. I'm meteorologist Tom Ackerman with your LEX 18 Storm Tracker forecast on Lexington's news traffic and weather station, 97.3 FM, WVLK.
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1: Hello, America. 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That's right, 877-381-3811. Terry Moran used to be with ABC News. He was a reporter there. He's on a podcast, or was a guest on a podcast on Friday. It reveals something that we all know, but most reporters or ex-reporters never admit when they work for one of these companies. 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Cut 9. 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
3: Yes, but I think like a lot of mainstream media, it's because of lack of viewpoint diversity. That was one of the problems in covering Trump. Nobody had voted for him. Because I sent out these, hey, we should be fair to Trump internal emails, I heard from people, engineers, maybe the occasional producer, who said thank you. Yeah, attaboy.
4: Underrated story in all television networks is that the people who are not on-air talent and who are not producers have different politics.
1: Mm-hmm. Now, what's interesting about this, his brother's a gentleman by the name of Rick Moran. It could be me. I haven't seen much from him lately, but maybe there is out there and I'm just missing it. Who's actually a right of center, fairly conservative, good thinker and so forth and so on. So that is in the family. That is in the family. So he's saying what others deny. But the host there made a point that most of these people are not in front of the camera. They're behind the camera. And I bet that's true, too. Very interesting. But he says the information he did put out was fair. Let's hear that one. Cut 10, go.
3: Do you see yourself as part of that, as part of that bubble? I certainly worked in it for a long time, but I would say that the track record, one of the things that was striking to me was how many people who voted for Trump were very angry at me because I betrayed what they thought I had been, which was, I covered it straight. To cover Trump too straight, you have to talk about the threat that it represents to the way we've governed ourselves all these years. That said, I'd put the work I did at ABC News out there as excruciatingly fair. You know, I mean, I learned how to cover both sides of a story covering jury trials for 10 years. Mm-hmm.
1: Trump is not a threat to our Constitution. Now, if he means a threat to what's happened to our government, so forth, that he is. And that's a good thing. As far as I'm concerned, that's a good thing. That's not a bad thing. Because that means he's responding to the damage that is being done and has been done to our constitutional republic, right? So there's nothing wrong with that as far as I'm concerned. Then we have Gavin Newsom yesterday. This is a sick man, in my humble opinion, a very sick man. He's a chameleon. He's power hungry. And he's a liar. Those are not exactly the best of qualities, although too many politicians have it. Cut 11, go.
5: You just had a conversation with Abdul. What would be your takeaway to some of those, I don't want to call them nervous Democrats, but, you know, people pushing back against him right now in our party. What would you want to say about your conversation that should...
1: Now, keep something in mind. This guy, Abdul, he's not a liberal. He's not even just a leftist. The things that he has said, covering up for Khomeini... But the things that he has said, the people he hangs out with, he's the real deal. President would call him a jihadi. He is. He's a real Islamist. He's the real deal. They're trying to dumb it down. They're trying to change his sort of appearance as the radical that he is. You know, he's trying to distance himself from things he said or people he hung out with and so forth and so on. But, you know, that's the time you judge somebody. That is, when they're running for a different office, they're not running for any office. Go ahead, please.
6: listen to the totality of the comments. And I think it was really interesting. I mean, the conversation I had, if folks that are in that camp had the 30, 40 minutes that I just had, they would come away very differently, hearing not just what they're seeing or what's in their algorithm, but hearing a thoughtful person explain his points of view in a thoughtful way. You may not.
1: There you go. He's a thoughtful person explaining his points of view in a thoughtful way. This is why I make the case, and I made the case on Fox this week, and I've made the case here for several weeks. There is no distinction, really, between the DSA and the Democrat Party from a substantive perspective. The Democrat Party is more experienced, the institution, the establishment, in trying to appeal to the American people, so they're not going to rub your nose in communism, and they're not going to use the word communism or Marxism. They rarely want to use the word socialism. Remember? Excuse me, cholera. So the difference to me is in approach. The difference to me is in the speed with which they want to institute this radical American Marxist agenda. But when it comes down to it, there's not a whole lot of difference between them. There just isn't. Again, it's style. It is verbiage. It is the plotting versus the speed running and so forth. But they all want to destroy the court. They want to destroy our citizenship, open borders, no deportations with ICE. They want to destroy the Electoral College, our voting system. They want to centralize power in their own hands. They want to attack capitalism, even though they say, some of them, that they're capitalists. They're really not. They don't do anything for capitalism. And we can go on and on, but you know the story. Go ahead.
6: Agree with the conclusion, but this is not a wild-eyed ideologue. He's open argument, interested in evidence. Hell, he's not even a member of the DSA. That said, even if he was...
1: Okay, ladies and gentlemen, he's not a member of the DSA. So now the DSA is bad. They can't decide. We have a big tent. DSA needs to be in the tent. They make some good points. But he's not even a member of the DSA. You understand? Not even a member of the DSA. He'll take their support, take their money, as he did. But don't be offended. He's, you know, he's actually a very thoughtful guy, according to the chameleon that is the governor of California. What he's done to that state is a sin, I'm telling you. The greatest state in the country, what he's done to that state is disgusting. Go ahead.
6: Extraordinarily thoughtful about what he believes, and he's able to make a case in a very effective way, and I was indicative again.
1: No, he's not. He's not able to make a case in a very effective way. He barely muscled through that Democrat primary. If they hadn't had a third candidate, he would have lost. And you got a lot of Democrats that are, who are going to abandon him and are abandoning him. So I don't know what the hell he's talking about. He doesn't know what the hell he's talking about. Go ahead.
6: I mean, he's a very effective communicator.
1: Very effective communicator. Well, then he should be elected, right, America? He's a very effective communicator. I know a lot of despots who were very effective communicators. And so what does that mean? It means nothing. It means that they're very good at lying. Typically, that's what that means, in my humble opinion. They're very good at lying. Very good at conniving. Very good. I'll be right back.
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0: this song, Mr. Producer? BB Family? I like that song. Now, Terry McAuliffe, you know, he's a sleazeball extraordinaire. Former Virginia governor, wanted to violate the Virginia practice. You get one term and that's it. Well, he had his one term, and then another governor was elected, and then he decided he wanted another term. And he was defeated by a man named Youngkin. You may have heard of him before. So here he is. Now, you have some Democrats. Look, doesn't matter. We just want to win. We want power. Remember my book on power? We just want power. We're not interested in, you know, just power. We want our power. And that's McAuliffe's point of view. Cut 13. Go.
1: I've learned a lot about Democrats through all those years, going back 60-plus years. We love to argue. I know that. We all have strong opinions, and I like people who have strong opinions. However, I have a message for all of those geniuses and political geniuses out there who constantly go on TV and Twitter, Democrats trashing fellow Democrats. I got a simple message for you. Knock it off or get off the playing field, because we have too much work to do. Folks, I can promise you, nobody's sitting in Danville, Virginia right now at their kitchen table worried about paying their heating bill.
0: First of all, you notice how he's pretending he has a bit of a southern accent, Mr. Producer? Yeah, he is not a southerner. That'd be like me trying to give you a southern accent, because I've spent, good Lord, I have spent the vast majority of my life in the Commonwealth of Virginia, even though I was born in Philly and raised right outside of Philly. So I have, since I was 23 years old, so what's that? That's 45 years, Rich, going on 46, although I'm now mostly Florida. But nonetheless, you get the point. Do I walk around like I have some kind of an accent? No, I don't, and neither does he. Go ahead.
1: Is worried about what's going on at the DNC headquarters. I promise you all that.
0: Yeah.
1: We need to be unified. Because there really is so much at stake. This is the greatest opportunity this year our party has seen in many years.
0: Yes, yes. Anything. You know, they were even going to take a guy, you may recall, with a Nazi tattoo on his chest. And not just any Nazi tattoo. No, a Nazi prison guard, concentration guard tattoo. I don't know how that got there. Well, excuse me, sir, it's on your chest. I don't know how that got there. And I don't know what it means either. Well, that's a fairly specific tattoo. You kind of have to ask for it. It's not like it's sitting in some guy's dress. Well, I don't know what happened there. I don't know what happened there. I just said, Nazi. What, are you going to call everybody Nazis now? You know, the great late Mac Gates, he's out there and he's saying, you call everybody Nazi, then Nazi doesn't mean anything. That's right. But you call everybody pedophile, pedophile still means something, doesn't it, Mr. Producer? Just a thought. Now, yeah. There you have it. So he says, come on now. Just rally around the flag, the Democrat Party flag. That's all. Rally around the Democrat Party flag. Doesn't matter that they want to eliminate the Senate. Doesn't matter they want to eliminate the Supreme Court. Doesn't matter they want to eliminate your vote for the presidency. They say this new House of Representatives should appoint the president. Doesn't matter that they say we should impose a 32-hour work week. Well, nobody's going to get much done. Well, we're not all liberals sitting on our asses, you know. Doesn't matter. Doesn't matter. Big tent. We got a big tent here. I know. Do I have to take a break, Rich? Are we good? I lost track here. Okay. Hakeem Jeffries says, look, I don't support everything they do, but we have a big tent. We have a broad caucus here. Cut 14. Go.
2: But do you think, though, that there is room in the Democratic Party, under the tent of the Democratic Party for Democratic Socialism?
0: She even uses the language of the Democrats. Under the tent, you know, the big tent. Go ahead.
2: Big enough
3: you know.
4: Well, listen, I don't support the DSA agenda as has been articulated by the DSA itself. Now, you're going to have individual members who have been elected in Democratic primaries, and if they are elected in the general in November, will be part of the House Democratic Caucus. It's going to be a broad caucus. There will be progressives, there will be New Dems, there will be Blue Dogs. What I'm excited about are the
0: blue
4: candidates.
0: Dogs. Those blue dogs. Where are those Blue Dogs? Where are both of them? Go ahead.
4: Running to flip seats in November to deliver us a majority that pushes back against Donald Trump's extremists.
0: He's so desperate to be Speaker of the House. He is so desperate. And the Democrats are so desperate to take the majority to really destroy the country. That's what their agenda is. Anti-Constitution. Oh, yeah. Anti-Declaration. Anti-our various constitutional institutions, anti-border, anti-border enforcement and ICE, anti-cop, isolationists. Oh, this will be fantastic. They want a massive increase on you, Mr. and Mrs. America. Oh, listen to this crap. Oh, the billionaires. Yeah, everywhere they go, they raise taxes massively. Those massive taxes in California, they're not just on billionaires. Those massive taxes in New York, they're not just on billionaires. No, they're on you, Mr. and Mrs. America. They're going to do massive spending in the face of massive debt, massive interest on the debt. I'm using the word massive, have you noticed? They're going to drive this nation right over the edge. They really are. That's what they're going to do with their damnable promises. You can sit on your ass all day. We'll take care of your health care. We'll take care of your food. We'll make sure you have good housing and free transportation. We'll just get those billionaires, you know. You see, part of the problem that is never discussed, you ready for this, is the attack on the psychology and the spirit of the American people. Marxism, Islamism, socialism, all those isms, they are an attack on the very nature and spirit of our country. Hard work, individualism, make of what you want of your career and your life, merit, success. You may fall back, you may get, you know, you may lose a few, but just stand back up, brush yourself off, and go get it. That's all gone, according to these people. Somebody should be there to subsidize you. I mean, I want you to think about that. It's like, I think to myself, if we really had a World War II moment, and we had to put in a draft, which would be shocking that even Congress would go along with that, how many young people do you think would show up? I don't think a lot of them would. Do you, Mr. Producer? I really don't. He agrees. I don't see it. I don't think they would. In defense of themselves and their own country. There's not a put down. I'm just doing an analysis. I see what I see and I hear what I hear. And I believe it. And if you look online, it's very depressing for the most part. Yes, we're in decline. Admit it. Just deal with it. Well, you can admit that we're in decline, but don't manage it. We got to fight our way out of it. And in some ways, we are in decline. Our educational system, the radicals have taken over, right? Our immigration system, the president put an end to all this crap, but these people are still here. We'll be right back.
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3: For mostly cloudy Monday with scattered showers and storms, mainly in the morning, and highs a little cooler. We're going to drop down to the mid-80s and then stay there Tuesday with mostly sunny skies, lower humidity as well Tuesday. So getting away from that oppressive heat and humidity from over the weekend. A little warmer Wednesday, upper 80s, partly sunny, another round of showers and storms Thursday. I'm meteorologist Tom Ackerman with your LEX 18 Storm Tracker forecast on Lexington's news traffic and weather station, 97.3 FM, WVLK.
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1: Welcome back, America. We have our friend, Congressman Randy Fine, on our program. How are you, sir?
2: I'm doing great. Thanks for having me, and thanks for all your leadership that you show every day.
1: Well, you're very, very kind. Let the public know, what area of Florida do you represent, some of the towns there?
2: So I don't represent Orlando, and I don't represent Jacksonville, but I represent just about everything in between them. Yeah. So Daytona Speedway, part of the Villages, south of St. Augustine, that sort of part of Florida.
1: It's a lot of territory, isn't it?
2: It's bigger than the state of Connecticut. So as I learn, as I drive two-lane roads across the district every day.
1: Mm-hmm. And you decided to be a congressman. Why?
2: Well, because President Trump asked me to. So last year, he made Mike Waltz first his national security advisor, then his UN ambassador. Congressman Waltz had to resign to take those positions, which opened up a special election. And the president asked me to run. And so last year on April 1st, I was elected to be a congressman. It wasn't an April Fool's Day joke. Part of the hard part of our election was convincing people there was an election on April 1st. But got elected last year on April 1st, and I've served ever since.
1: But you're under vicious attack. You are targeted by the woke right, neo-fascists, constantly, the ones with the podcasts and all the rest of it. And you're running against somebody in the Republican Party who really is a sort of an SS type, as far as I'm concerned. Tell America what's going on there.
2: Well, I'm Jewish, and as you know, and I'm fairly outspoken in it, and I'm the first member of Congress in American history to wear a kippah. And a yarmulke, for those who don't know that term. And so anti-Semites, Jew haters, and frankly, people who hate Western civilization have come after me. So some lunatic from Las Vegas, named the number one anti-Semitic influencer in the world, decided to come to Florida, although he actually hasn't come. He's run a campaign from Las Vegas to attack me, and it's been horrible. Last week, on Monday, someone went and spray painted a swastika on one of my yard signs. And on Friday, this guy from Las Vegas released a video where he had horns growing out of my head. And it's been a very, very ugly statement, probably the most anti-Semitic, Jew-hating, frankly, America-hating campaign in the history of American politics.
1: Shoot, this button on my thing here. I looked at that video. It was disgusting. And in fact, you now have Democrats, including Hakeem Jeffries, condemning this guy, don't you?
2: Yeah, no, I mean, it's Hakeem Jeffries hates my guts, but I think that

0: Even he was repulsed. It was so bad. This video, it's 2 minutes, 2.5 minutes. It's so vile. It celebrates Hitler. It calls for violence. It was so bad, I actually made the decision to share it on my own social media because I wanted people to see it. And I'm very clear. If this appeals to you, I don't want your vote. But I don't think 99% of Americans agree with this. And Democrats have come out and said this is horrible. Speaker Johnson has, Leader Scalise, the chair of our conference, Lisa McClain, lots of people. Rick Scott has come out. Ted Cruz has come out and condemned this all across the board because it is simply so vile to see this in American politics today. If you can make it through the full 2.5 minutes, I give you credit because it's that disgusting.
1: Mm-hmm. How's your campaign going?
0: It's going fine. I mean, look, the challenge I've had is not only the anti-Semitism, but something we're going to have to deal with in this country is this guy has raised and spent undisclosed money. So, you know, in a campaign, you're supposed to share who your donors are. But some committee that we'd never heard of, called the Florida First Action Network, came out of the woodwork. They're not registered with the Federal Elections Commission. They're not registered with the IRS. They literally don't exist. Yet they've sent 20 mail pieces. They've been buying ads on TV, sending text messages. And we suspect there's actually foreign money at work because who else would do this sort of criminal activity? So millions and millions and millions of dollars have been spent on this, and it's very troubling because in the same way we think it's important to know who's voting, that's why Save America is so important, vote photo ID, citizenship verification, knowing who's spending money in our elections is equally important. And when foreign actors can come in and spend millions of dollars, who knows what they're going to do nationwide this November. So it's been a real issue. But nonetheless, we're working hard, and I'm optimistic if people get out and vote tomorrow, we'll have a great night.
1: Mm-hmm. I think you will. And how does it look generally in Florida? It looks pretty good, doesn't it?
0: Well, I think Byron Donalds is going to have a big night tomorrow. Byron is a friend of mine. We both got elected to the Florida House the same night in 2016 and served together for 4 years. I got to see how he operated on the state level, and now I serve with him in Congress. Got another anti-Semite there, another Jew-hating, America-hating person that we've got to deal with. But I think we're going to have a good night. I think Florida shows how America should operate. We keep the crazy out of Florida. And frankly, so many of the problems that I deal with in Washington, I call them 49 state problems because we don't have them in Florida. The fact is, if America was run like Florida, the country would be 100 times better off than it is right now.
1: Yeah, you have a great governor. You have the policies that have been put in place are great. You know, it's my residence. You don't have to have your, if you really want your freedom and you really want opportunity, you don't have to look over your shoulder every damn day like you do in most other states. You know that these people are looking out, like Randy, they're looking out for you. And where are you from originally?
0: Well, I grew up in Kentucky. My family's from Florida. My grandfather immigrated to Florida after he got off the boat. My father grew up in Florida, but my dad was a college professor, and you go where you can get tenure. And for my dad, that was at the University of Kentucky. So I actually grew up in Lexington, Kentucky. Actually, a colleague of mine in Congress, Andy Barr, and I were high school debate partners many, many years ago. It's kind of a crazy little coincidence, two guys from the same high school the same year. But, you know, my family's always been from Florida. I always knew I'd come back here, and I've been back in Florida for 20 years now. And part of what makes Florida so great is that we've had conservatives in charge for 30 years, the mm-hmm. legislature, both houses, the governor. And what you see is the longer Republicans are in charge of a state, the better it gets. The longer mm-hmm. Democrats are in charge of a state, the worse it gets. And that should be something that people should understand as they make their decisions this November.
1: Mm-hmm. And if people want to help you, you know, in the general and so forth, or even tomorrow, where do they go?
0: They can go to voterandyfine.com. That's my campaign address. They can follow me at voterandyfine if they want to know what's going on with my campaign. We'd appreciate the help. We're obviously raising money, doing all those kinds of things. But importantly, tomorrow, if they live in that part of Florida, 7 a.m. to 7 p.m., get out and vote.
1: Mm-hmm. And don't forget, America, I've endorsed this gentleman, too. I endorsed him the first time, and it's my honor to endorse him. I like him a lot. and he's a friend of mine. All right, Randy Fine, if you need anything else, you come back, okay?
0: Thank you, Mark. And again, you're a great voice for truth, and you're fighting fights that we're fighting in Congress, and I appreciate what you do every day.
1: And likewise, likewise. God bless you. Be safe out there, man. All right. If you're in that district, please vote for him. He's great. Randy Fine. Plus, his opponent really is just despicable. Just a subhuman. I'm not kidding. There are bad candidates, you know, people running here and there. This guy is unbelievable in the Republican Party. And he is, he's proud, I think, to be a Nazi or to be Nazi-like. And I'm not throwing that word around. Everybody else is pointing it out, and I think they're right. I know they're right, as a matter of fact. It's terrible, absolutely terrible. All right. Let me grab that. Yeah, anti-Semitism is continuing to rise around the world every day. The Jewish people continue to pay this price. From growing threats against Jewish communities to acts of violence, harassment, intimidation. And many Jewish families are living with fear simply because they're Jewish. It's happening right here in our country. Right here in our country. It's interesting when you hear politicians and hosts and others condemning what they say is quote-unquote settler violence in Judea and Samaria. First of all, they're not settlers. You can't be a settler when you're the indigenous people, number one. Number two, it's a handful of people, and what they're doing is appalling, and they will be held to account. But then I look at what goes on in our country, what's happening to Jewish people and other people, frankly, and these same people say nothing. Or when you look at Yemen, the slaughter that's going on there, or you look in on the continent of Africa and some of the countries there where Christians are being just horrifically murdered, hundreds of thousands of them. They say nothing, not a word, not a word. Synagogues, schools, community centers continuing strengthening their security as hatred spreads far beyond the headlines. You literally have rabbis who are having to carry weapons, having to train themselves in the carrying of a weapon and the use of a weapon. 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

0: no secret that many of you are in a tough spot. 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I get it. I've been in that tough spot myself many years ago. 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It's August. 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
0: You folks follow all that? Well, I hope you can hear fast, because you're going to need to in order to follow all that. Aren't they, Mr. Producer? There's a long piece in the Wall Street Journal on the news side on Iran's secret plan to escalate the war. I'm telling you, if we don't destroy this regime, it's not going to be destroyed. And economics is not going to be enough. It's not going to be enough. And they have all kinds of plans, and they're putting them in place. The IRGC, the Iranian Republican Guard Corps, that's really the backbone, the SS, if you will. And what they're doing now is they're going all through the army, the regular army. They're replacing certain generals and other top brass in the army with IRGC types. And they are doing a whole bunch of stuff. And the journal knows this because intelligence was intercepted and provided to them. So they've got a lot of plans in place. They're making sure that the regime doesn't collapse. It says here, Iran's security-minded leadership appears to be growing even more confident in its demands. More confident. With negotiations blocked and Iran not backing away from escalating the fight, Trump has stepped back to see if the economic pressure from sanctions and the Navy's blockade will soften Iran's position, U.S. officials said. but Iran's leaders are deeply skeptical of Trump's motives and are slipping into a survival economy aimed at holding out. People close to Iran's top negotiators have warned peace talks could be just an interlude. Before more conflict, Mehdi Mohammadi, a strategic advisor to chief Iranian negotiator, described the current stalemate as the calm before the storm. In an earlier social media post, he said the drivers of continued conflict include a generational project for blood vengeance, for killing the supreme leader, his father, in the opening strikes of the war. He said the Iranian nation still has much unfinished business with Trump. Iran is prepared for the great confrontation. I just wish people would listen to me when I'm talking about this. Not because it's me, but because I've read who these people are and what they have said and who they follow. And you saw that, I believe, this weekend, especially last night on Life, Liberty, and Levin, but you've heard it here over your radio or your whatever it is, iPhone and so forth. The fact of the matter is they are preparing. The Revolutionary Guard, 200,000 strong, has devised new plans for further escalation, including preemptive strikes, according to these Iranian officials. They're bragging about it. Sabotaging internet cables in the Persian Gulf, creating political unrest in countries with Shia communities such as Kuwait and Bahrain, potentially even ground operations in countries like Kuwait. Now, we're going to play defense. We should finish this regime off. I'll be right back. Hour 3, Power Hour.
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9: Negotiations stalled. I'm Lisa Lacera, Fox News. The memorandum of understanding between the U.S. and Iran has expired. And while President Trump says we are still talking, there's been no breakthrough.
10: But they're not going to make the kind of a deal that I feel is necessary. Look, we're in there for one reason. Iran cannot have a nuclear weapon.
9: And the president insists the U.S. blockade in the Strait of Hormuz is working. Earlier, the president accused U.S. ally Oman of getting in the way of negotiations by talking with Iranians about the strait, warning he could bomb them. Special envoy Jared Kushner in Israel for talks with Prime Minister Benjamin Netanyahu on a ceasefire with Hamas, with Israel calling on Hamas to disarm before any rebuilding of Gaza can begin. Israel has not made any commitments to withdraw troops from Gaza, which is a major sticking point of the plan. The prosecution has rested in the case of a Massachusetts mother accused of killing her three young children as defense witnesses take the stand.
11: Emergency doctor Michael Wolfovich testifying that Lindsay Clancy experienced a cardiac arrest on the night she killed her children and threw herself from a second floor window in a suicide attempt.
12: Blood pressure dropped, her pulse became faint, and subsequently she actually suffered a complete cardiac arrest.
11: Clancy's mother, Paula Musgrove, revealing her daughter became increasingly anxious, once telling her she had thoughts of harming the children, but testifying she'd not thought about having Clancy committed.
9: Fox's Kristen Goodwin. The prosecution argues Clancy planned to kill her three children. She has admitted to strangling them, but her lawyers say she was experiencing postpartum psychosis and shouldn't be held criminally responsible. Luigi Mangione's state murder trial in the killing of UnitedHealthcare CEO Brian Thompson, which was set to begin September 8th, has been postponed as his lawyers seek to have the case thrown out on double jeopardy grounds following his guilty plea last week on federal charges. America is listening to Fox News.
13: We're mostly cloudy Monday with scattered showers and storms, mainly in the morning, and highs